0: He confessed to the crime, and his time is up.
1: I'm Sunny Hostin with ABC News. Over the past year, a team from the ABC News Investigative Unit joined the search for Lester Eubanks. They uncovered new leads, possible sightings, and at every turn found resistance from those who want Lester Eubanks to be forgotten. What they've uncovered is a case that's about more than murder. It's about family loyalty, a life on the run, and a first-hand look at how the U.S. Marshals are trying to solve one of the oldest fugitive cases in American history. Now they may be closer than ever. From ABC News.
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9: Fairbanks area weather for the remainder of the day and into tomorrow. More of the same, partly to mostly cloudy skies. Chance of some showers rolling in as well. Tomorrow, looking at continued cloud cover with maybe some rain towards tomorrow afternoon. Overnight low tonight around 35 with a high tomorrow around 50.
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Jesse Kelly Show. Another hour of the Jesse Kelly Show on a fantastic Monday. Where we are going to get to, well, something I've been talking about with AI. We're going to get to that at some point this hour because it came out that what I've been telling you is 100% accurate, of course. Barack Obama's back out there. Again, when he speaks, we have to listen. We'll talk about that. I'm going to get to a bunch of emails, but I'm not doing any of those things right now. Because it's the start of the second hour on a Monday. And I know you know what that means. It's Medal of Honor Monday time, baby. We're at this time, every single week, we take a Medal of Honor citation, we read it. There are so many heroes out there that we never hear their names. We never learn of their deeds. And what's amazing is all this information is publicly available. It's all free. Every Medal of Honor citation that's ever been written up, you could go right now for free and look it up and read it. I laugh when people talk about, oh, well, there's Hollywood doesn't have any ideas. Doesn't have any ideas. Go look at these Medal of Honor citations. They just wrote you a Hollywood movie right there. And of course, we take recommendations. It's not just love, hate, and death threats. If you have ones you love or ones you're related to or from your hometown or something like that, we love that. We got this one, Jesse. A worthy candidate for Medal of Honor Monday, U.S. Army Corporal Tibor Rubin. Now, before I get to Tibor Rubin's Medal of Honor citation, I wanted you to know a couple things about Tibor Rubin. Tibor Rubin was not born in America. He was born in Hungary. He was born in Hungary at a time where it was real, real tough to be in that part of the world. And he's Jewish. His family was Jewish. So his family tried to get him out, tried to get him to Switzerland so he would be safe from all that, you know, Nazi garbage. He got caught and he ended up spending World War II as a kid. I think he was 13, if I remember right, in a concentration camp. Parents dead. Sister dead, killed in a concentration camp, killed in Nazi concentration camps. And he was in that camp. The camp was, if I remember right, in Austria. This is one of many. There were a couple.

0: concentration camps everywhere. And Americans ended up liberating him in, I think it was 1944, 1945. They ended up liberating Tibor. He eventually comes to the United States of America. Comes to the United States of America. Now think about what this guy's already been through. Think about the unimaginable loss in his life. And he gets here and tries to join the army. Now his English sucks. So they say, no, come on. No, you can't even speak English. We're not going to allow that. He tries again a couple years later. Allegedly, he cheated on the test with his buddy so he could get in. But either way, this Holocaust survivor born in Hungary gets into the United States Army. And dang it, he gets sent off to Korea. The Korean War, the Forgotten War, as they call it. We've talked about it many times on this show. Was such a barbaric, terrible affair. And a lot of people don't know it. We haven't focused on it much on this show, but we got a lot of American POWs taken captive by the Chinese during the Korean War, just for various reasons. They would get cut off, surrounded, taken captive. And a lot of those guys did not fare very well. So without further ado, born in Pashto, Hungary. I'm sure I screwed that up. Born in Pashto, Hungary in 1929. Let's find out what Mr. Tibor Rubin did during the Korean War.
1: Ready, aim,
2: fire. Honoring those who went above and beyond, it's Medal of Honor Monday.
0: For conspicuous gallantry and intrepidity at the risk of his life above and beyond the call of duty, Corporal Rubin distinguished himself by extraordinary heroism during the period from July 23rd 1950 to April 20th, 1953, while serving as a rifleman with Company I, 8th Cavalry Regiment, 1st Cavalry Division in the Republic of Korea. While his unit was retreating to the Pusan perimeter, Corporal Rubin was assigned to stay behind to keep open the vital Daegu-Pusan road link used by his withdrawing unit. Remember, just quick pause on this. I don't mean to get too sidetracked. In Korea, when we got caught in places like the Chosin Reservoir, when we got caught up north and we had to get down south, part of the problem was they didn't have and don't have the roadway system we have here. And plus, it's mountainous. Oftentimes, there was one road. There was one route. If you lose control of that, you're done. You're cut off. Anyway, that's so obviously he was told you got to stay behind, keep this open. During the ensuing battle, overwhelming numbers of North Korean troops assaulted a hill defended solely by Corporal Rubin. He inflicted a staggering number of casualties on the attacking force during his personal 24-hour battle, single-handedly slowing the enemy advance and allowing the 8th Cavalry Regiment to successfully complete its withdrawal. Following the breakout from the Pusan perimeter, the 8th Cavalry Regiment proceeded northward and advanced into North Korea. During the advance, he helped capture several hundred North Korean soldiers. On October 30th, 1950, Chinese forces attacked his unit at Unsan, North Korea, during a massive nighttime assault. That night and throughout the day, he manned a 30-caliber machine gun at the south end of the unit's line, after three previous gunners became casualties. He continued to man his machine gun until his ammunition was exhausted. His determined stand slowed the pace of the enemy advance in his sector, permitting the remnants of his unit to retreat southward. As the battle raged, Corporal Rubin was severely wounded and captured by the Chinese. Choosing to remain in the prison camp despite offers from the Chinese to return him to his native Hungary, Corporal Rubin disregarded his own personal safety and immediately began sneaking out the camp at night in search of food for his comrades. Breaking into enemy food storehouses and gardens, he risked certain torture or death if caught. Corporal Rubin provided not only food to the starving soldiers, but also desperately needed medical care and moral support for the sick and wounded of the POW camp. His brave, selfless efforts were directly attributed to saving the lives of as many as 40 of his fellow prisoners. Corporal Rubin's gallant actions in close contact with the enemy and unyielding courage and bravery while a prisoner of war are in the highest traditions of military service and reflect great credit upon himself in the United States Army. That whole not going back to Hungary thing, don't get me wrong, it's a very, very brave thing to do. It's wonderful. Also, Hungary at this time was under the Soviet Union's control, and you really didn't want to be in Hungary at this time. He actually, Reuben made the call. He said, I can stay in this North Korean prison camp, or I can go live under communism. I'll stay here. I'll just stay here. So that tells you something. Also, not all of our POWs in the Korean War, trying to be respectful here because so many people went through so much. Not all of our POWs during the Korean War acquitted them and themselves in ways that you would be happy or proud of. I'll tell you that. Our POWs during the Korean War, not all of them, again, I need to stress this, not all of them. Many of our POWs got very, very selfish. And that's not unheard of when you starve. I've never been starving, right? I've had hunger pains. I've never been starving to death. Starvation inherently makes you selfish, violent, and criminal. We had World War II POWs who did terrible things, stole people's food, informed on their men to the enemy. I've told you those stories before. So this is something that always happens with POWs. I want to stress that. But during the Korean War, the conditions were so, so bad. These Chinese, North Korean prison camps, conditions are so bad. The food is not there that we didn't always have a thumbs up, if you will, on our valor and our selflessness. It's the way that goes. You can go read it up. You go read it yourself. I don't want to go into that because it's such an ugly, ugly tale. There are guys, you read about them, there are these gems of human beings who shine in those moments where other people are at their lowest. When other people were at their most selfish, lowest, thieving, doing all manner of things, there are other people who just, they're just better people. And that was what this guy did, kept people alive. And multiple accounts of his fellow POWs have said, this guy kept us alive. Without this guy, we wouldn't have lived. He's sneaking out every night. You know what they would have done to him? Death would have been preferable if they caught him. That's awesome. All right. AI. Somebody publicly said something that backs up what I've been saying. So in an effort to make it about me, I'm going to play that for you in a moment. Before we get to that, I want to tell you this. Pure Talk is as American as it gets as a company. And that's awesome. That's unique. It is sadly unique in this day and age to have a wireless company that actually hires American citizens. It just doesn't happen. Pure Talk only hires American citizens and their customer service. 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But Pure Talk loves Americans. Their CEO fought for the United States of America, 2 tours in MacVSog and Vietnam. 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You're going to pay a fraction of what you're paying now, and it's easy to switch. All you have to do is dial #250 and say Jesse Kelly. #250, say Jesse Kelly. We'll be back.
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0: on a wonderful Monday. Remember, you can email us, jesse@jessekellyshow.com, and I am going to get to those, but we have other things we have to talk about. First, remember all those times that I'm not going to ask degenerate producer Corey to dig it up, because I don't need it, and I don't have to, because you remember how many times we've discussed what the communist plan for AI is. This presidency, maybe you're frustrated with some things about Trump's presidency. That's fine. But I hope you're grateful for this. This was, in the minds of the communists, a critical four-year period as it pertains to AI. And we've talked about this many times. The Biden administration, again, told Mark Andreessen, hey, don't even bother doing AI startups. We are going to take this over. If Dome or Biden had won the election, the Democrats, the communists in this country, were going to grab a hold of AI and control it. Why? Because it's incredibly powerful. AI is insanely powerful, and it's used by people across the spectrum. You know what we found out in church yesterday? Our pastor yesterday, one of our pastors in church, did a sermon on AI, which I was blown away by because I don't use it. But he went over some numbers on how many people are using it and how many different ways. It is everywhere. Now, the theme of it was there's apparently a website out there. It's AI, and you can pick your religious preference and then, quote, talk to God, only it's AI. And anyway, and he was talking about all the bad information. It was giving out information that wasn't even accurate, and he would point out to the AI that it wasn't accurate, and the AI would apologize for lying. Like okay, so this stuff is big, and people are using it. They're using it for work. They're using it for school. Apparently, they're using it for church. It's everywhere. And you know what communists believe about power and how communists use power. They looked at and look at AI as a huge, huge, I was about to call it an infinity goblet, but that's not a huge power source, a source of political power that's enormous. They wanted this four-year period because this is when AI is going from crawling to walking. We've talked about this many times. So there's this guy, I can't say his friggin' name, sorry, Chamath Palihapitiya. You know how Obama's been out there speaking about AI. Remember I said, when Obama speaks, you should listen. This is a little long, but I'm going to play it for you. Listen to the game. We've talked about this.
1: We, as in the world, are about to endow 3, 4, 5, 6 companies with about $10 trillion of wealth. And what Obama knows very well is that most of those companies are overwhelmingly left-leaning. And what he also knows is that there is a huge portion of that money that will then get put into philanthropic and charitable causes that then he will and the people around him will be beneficiaries of. That is the truth. We already know this because we know that some of these frontier corporations actually ask you to stand up DAFs and have a portion of your stock that you're willing to pledge. So this money is going to go to things other than consumption or savings. And so it's going to go into PACs. It's going to go into political movements. And they stand to disproportionately benefit. So this has nothing to do with prosperity. This is a very simple political calculus. If you freeze frame the economy the way it is today, a handful of organizations that will disproportionately be able to affect the Democrats will win. They will capture the lion's share of the economic gains. And then they will help the Democrats win power. That's all this is.
0: Just what I've been telling you. I know this AI stuff gets way confusing, and it does for me because I don't, like I said, I didn't know until yesterday in church that people were thinking they were talking to God. I had no idea this kind of stuff is out there, and who knows what else is out there, probably stuff I don't even want to know about. But this stuff is everywhere. So when you hear communists like Obama and Bill Gates and all these guys talking about AI. Well, hold on. We need to slow down. We need to get control of this. You know exactly what they're saying and why they're saying it. And on the flip side of that, Trump administration has been pretty good on this. Now, Trump's messaging is always going to be a little ham-fisted. It's always going to be a little clunky. But the Trump administration has been trying to fight back against this Obama stuff, and they've done a pretty freaking good job with it. Not allowing, not just handing over control to the communists of this stuff. This is, again, Obama told you that it mattered because he spoke about it publicly. When Barack Obama speaks publicly, you should listen. I will tell you this right now. If Obama says something publicly that is at all significant, I am going to play it on this show every single time, probably multiple times, because you have to hear when Barack Obama speaks, and so do I. When Barack Obama speaks, he is speaking as one of the top executives, if not the top executive of American communism. When he speaks, he's telling you what's important to them. Listen. And he's speaking again. He had a doozy over the weekend. Materialism. Got to move on past that. I'll play it for you in a second.

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2: A tragic accident in western Alaska has claimed the life of a 19-year-old man. Alaska State Troopers say Tyler Lee Maines was riding an ATV at a high speed early Friday morning when he crashed into a shipping container in Togiak. He died from his injuries. In Whittier, the U.S. Navy's newest destroyer, the USS Ted Stevens, has arrived ahead of its official commissioning ceremony. The ship reached Alaska Sunday and will be formally placed into service during a ceremony this Saturday. Meanwhile, two rescued harbor seals are back where they belong. The Alaska Seal Life Center released Stanley Sealton and Esther into the waters off Kenai's North Beach. Hundreds of people turned out to watch the release. And Fat Bear Week down to the final four. Today's semifinal matchups feature Bear 89 against Bear 164, while the Bear 132 family takes on Bear 910. The winners will advance to tomorrow's championship round. Cast your vote online at fatbearweek.org. I'm Monica Nelson.
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7: Fairbanks area weather for the remainder of the day and into tomorrow. More of the same, partly to mostly cloudy skies. Chance of some showers rolling in as well. Tomorrow, looking at continued cloud cover with maybe some rain towards tomorrow afternoon. Overnight low tonight, around 35 with a high tomorrow, around 50.
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11: Sometimes I get really overwhelmed when I think about, like, 10 years from now I'll be 30. 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

0: Jesse Kelly Show on a fantastic, wonderful Monday, Medal of Honor Monday. And I'll get back to emails in a moment. Before I do that, I told you Obama's speaking. Here he is.
1: What people are starved for at the moment is the ability to tell a moral and ethical story about how we live together in this moment. And
0: I'm going to pause it. In fact, I'll play it again. I just wanted to stop there for a reason. All communists, you know, are selling a version of collectivism. Now, granted, it's the Obama types who will be all rich and all powerful and the rest of us will be starving, but they're always selling collectivism. The second a politician starts talking about together, we have to live together, we have to, remember it was last week, I played you that audio cut I forget exactly what verbiage he used, but you know what I mean? We have the public square. We all have to share this public square. The public square of information. Just know that's what you're listening to. You're listening to a communist try to sell it. Well, we're all in this together.
1: What people are starved for at the moment is the ability to tell a moral and ethical story about how we live together in this moment. And I think one of the mistakes that I'll just say Democrats and some on the left made for a while was making everything mechanical and instrumental and materialistic about tax policy and earned income tax credits. All that stuff is important, but there's an underlying moral foundation to how do we see each other and treat each other that so often came out of the church or the synagogue or temple or mosque. Our leaders have to be able to speak that language in a serious way, in an earnest way.
0: Yeah. Barack Obama, he doesn't want the church telling you what's moral. Who's going to tell you what's moral? Well, he is, of course. Remember this, I just said public square. Apparently it was town square. We played it for you last week. Barack Obama, someone's got to come up with some rules for the media. I wonder who that someone's going to be.
1: The rise of social media and the siloing, the information bubbles that we all occupy so that the reality of somebody who's reading the New York Times is entirely foreign to somebody who's watching Fox News. We're going to have to find ways to bridge that. And we're going to have to create new town squares, essentially, where everybody is having a common dialogue with certain rules. And that becomes even more important as technology accelerates and AI and deepfakes and all kinds of nonsense is coming.
0: Yeah. Jesse. The subject of this one is, oh man, he's mad. Greatest political miscalculation in U.S. history. Jesse, few remember the mood of the country in the days leading up to the U.S. attacking Iran. The State of the Union was a few days earlier, and it was energizing, a display of American greatness and hope. On top of it, it was the Democrats embarrassing themselves. The Democrats looked like they were destined for political irrelevance. After the U.S. military action, with little buy-in and no clear objective or imminent threat, here we are with Republicans struggling to gain support or a political voice. The Trump coalition is highly fractured. I never would have foreseen James Tallarico being the front runner to be the next Texas senator. Was the decision to bomb Iran one of the greatest political miscalculations in U.S. history? He says thanks, and his name is Matt. All right. Was it the greatest political miscalculation in U.S. history? Nobody can answer that question yet because we don't know exactly what the political fallout is going to be here yet, how painful it's going to be, and how long it's going to last, all right? Whether you support or oppose the war in Iran is not the point I'm making here. We're just talking about the political reality at home. If the political blowback for $4 a gallon gas, if the political blowback for that is we lose the House by a little, keep the Senate, Democrats then lose their minds for a couple years, and we take the White House and back in 2028, okay, it's not ideal, but it's not the end of the world. There will be pain because there's always pain when you give Democrats power, but that's not the end of the world. I would argue that that is a possible scenario. But there's another possible scenario that's much, much darker. And here's what that possible scenario is. I've mentioned that Americans are not interested in foreign policy at all anymore, as their situation at home has gotten more dire, more unaffordable, can't buy a house, can't afford gas, can't afford this. People care less and less about things overseas when that's the case. Young people are always the political future of a country, obviously. It makes sense. You know, the old people are about to die. Young people have years and years and years of voting. Donald Trump got a pretty high percentage, certainly for a Republican, of young people in the United States of America. Young people who aren't necessarily political people. I'll use my son's meathead friends. They're not super political. They're teenage boys. They're young boys. They're going to be 20 soon. They're young men. They're not hardcore political, but they are hardcore about a few things. They are very, very hardcore about foreigners invading this country because they think it's taking away their opportunities in life. They're very hardcore about the prospect of finding a wife, finding a house. Again, they're not going to sit and talk about Republican this and Democrat that, but they're passionate and angry about a lot of these things. Donald Trump got a good chunk of those. The young men loved him, got a good chunk of those young men as part of the anger, the palpable anger young people had with our political system, both sides, our political system that looked like it was dedicated to everything and everyone else except them. They feel like they got sold down the river on COVID and foreign policy and everything else. And now they wanted somebody to right those wrongs. Donald Trump, since the start of the war in Iran, has hemorrhaged them because of that dynamic I just laid out. Hemorrhaged them. We have something like a 61-point swing, I forget what the number is, with young people. So they bought in for the election. All of a sudden, we're bombing Iran, and we're hearing about, well, this stuff.
2: If we hadn't done Iran, you would be cruising to midterm victory. 225 gas.
3: Yeah, I mean,
2: you'd be cruising.
3: Well, you don't know that.
2: Any no, regrets?
3: No. Supposing we were cruising, and all of a sudden Iran has a nuclear weapon. They would use it. They're crazy.
0: Boy, is that not selling with young people. They don't want to hear that. Now, I don't care whether you believe that or not. It's not what we're talking about. Now, the question is, how out on the GOP are they? Is that anger with Trump, is it going to translate to Republicans? And if it is going to translate to Republicans, is it going to translate to Republicans for years and years and years? Do they now believe, oh, the GOP hasn't changed at all? They're once again going to make me pay for a long war overseas, and I can't afford anything at home? I don't know the answer to that question, and nobody else does. How hot is that anger? How long will it last? I don't know. Maybe people will forget tomorrow. Maybe, just maybe, we drove people into the arms of the left. I don't know the answer to that question. I can't tell you whether it was the largest political miscalculation in U.S. history. I can't say that. I think it was really bad. Really bad political miscalculation, and one we are probably going to pay for. How bad? Only time will tell. Hang on.
4: He doesn't care if you believe him, but he's right. Jesse Kelly.
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on a magnificent, wonderful, wonderful Monday. Remember, you can email the show, Jesse@jessekellyshow.com. We still have to get to a wonderful story that happened. Trump got someone else sprung from a foreign prison. We'll make fun of James Tallarico. Todd Blanche gave a master class on how evil the press is and how to deal with them. All that and so much more is still to come on the world famous Jesse Kelly Show. Corey, we haven't talked about this yet, but I had Taco Bell this weekend. I have been pretty good about not going fast food. I'm not a saint. All right, I'm going to get a quarter pounder with cheese every now and then. But I've been pretty good about not getting fast food. I had to go to the eye doctor to get updated glasses. I already told you this, that I had to go to the doctor and get updated glasses because my eyes got a little worse over the year. I showed up. Glasses were the wrong glasses. I was upset. And so in order to bring comfort to myself and my soul, I drove right down to Taco Bell. I got a cheesy gordita crunch, no lettuce, extra spicy ranch. I got two cheesy roll-ups with chicken added, basically turns them into a Mexi-Melt. Two orders of nachos with cheese, Mountain Dew. Life was freaking good. I forgot all about my glasses. I was in such heaven. What, Corey? It was a lot of money, and you're right. That purple card would have been huge. I think it was like $18. Look, you have to work to spend $18 by yourself at Taco Bell. But I told you I was going all in. Hey, Jesse, on Friday you talked about how primaries are when you punish the GOP. I agree, but the easier argument for not sitting out the election is this. It's not a punishment for the rhino GOP. They want to be in the minority. Obviously, they don't want to use power when they have it. They want to be in the minority where they can complain about not having power and fundraise off of it. Putting Republicans who aren't at risk in the minority this November isn't punishing them. It's rewarding them. Also, one of your teasers says Jesse backs in. What exactly are you backing into? He asked to say his name so I don't take credit, but I am not going to say his name because I want to take credit for all of this. These are all my thoughts too. So I just had this thought. The GOP doesn't want to be in power. They want to be in the minority. That way they can fundraise off of being in the minority. You punish them by voting for them. No, I'm kidding. You vote for them or don't vote for them. I just explained to you what I do. I also need to explain this. I always back into parking spots. You ask what Jesse backs into, I back into parking spots. I back into parking spots because you always prepare for a quick exit. This is part of my natural instincts as a wheelman. I'm always ready to get out if I have to get out. If we have to dump, I'm going to dump. Trump said this.

0: And they're a little worried about Iran because they don't understand why, but they know the two are inextricably linked. And we've got to be straight up and address those things. It would help if the president would stay focused on cost of living. And I would like to see him give a nationwide address,
1: yep,
0: or let Rubio and General Kane do it and explain why we went into Iran, why we're winning, and how we're going to get out.
2: That is a terrible idea. An absolutely terrible idea. And let me explain why that's a terrible idea. The other night I was walking through the kitchen, and Ob has this plant thing that she loves. It's kind of like a decoration plant thing. She got this plant thing when we were on vacation, so it's not even something that's available here, but it's this plant that's in the house. It's a decoration. And I just wasn't watching where I was going, and I end up, because my hands are so huge, I end up knocking over the plant thing on accident. Of course, the plant thing shatters all over the floor. All right. Now, this is not an ideal situation. I have just wrecked her plant that she can't replace. It's not an ideal situation. Do you think I should bring that up to her when I get home tonight? Do you think I should walk in the door when I get home tonight and say, "Hey, Ob, remember that plant of yours I broke? Hey, you know what? Let me explain to you what happened, Ob. It was a little dark. I couldn't see. So look, I just, come here. I want to talk to you about the plan of yours I broke." Do you think that would be a smart thing? It wouldn't, would it? Because you're talking about something she's unhappy about. So you don't want her thinking about that thing. This might be the worst political advice I have ever heard in my life. We are a month before the election. If you're a Republican, Trump and all of them, talk about your wins. Talk about the fraud fighting. Talk about how Democrats are sick and evil and they'll make everything worse. Talk about the things that make you look good and them look bad. You don't talk about the war everybody hates. You don't talk about the gas prices you drove up by starting the war everybody hates. Don't talk about it at all. It's not that you have to change how you talk about it. It's not that you have to change who talks about it. Well, maybe it shouldn't be Trump. Maybe Rubio should. I don't care who it is. Nobody. A nationwide address to talk about a war everyone hates is the dumbest thing I've ever heard. Figures that would come from John Kennedy, that boob. Anyway, we still have an hour. Todd Blanche did something awesome. Trump did something awesome. Hang on.

0: 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We all do things, right? Maybe you pack your lunch the night before. Maybe you eat breakfast on the way to work. 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
3: 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Guaranteed human.
4: President Trump is denying a report claiming the U.S. is weighing sanctions relief for Iran in return for a nuclear deal. In a post, Trump calls an Axios report untrue of possible economic relief for Iran if they give nuclear concessions. Trump claims he's offered Iran nothing and that Axios should withdraw the fake story, as he calls it, immediately. The president will hold an AI summit at the White House Tuesday as fears grow over the possible threats it may pose to humanity. Trump and the Republican Speaker of the House, Mike Johnson, will host Meta's Mark Zuckerberg, the heads of Anthropic, OpenAI, NVIDIA, and others. Johnson says the meeting's an effort to strike a balance between innovation and oversight, insisting overregulation will lead to China winning the AI race. Brad Ford reports from Washington State a new flu vaccine is offering more protection for those over the age of 50.
5: The new vaccine uses the same technology that created the vaccines for COVID-19. UW Medicine doctors say it's 30% more effective than the standard vaccine. That's especially important for people older than 50 because their bodies don't create as many antibodies. The new vaccine is called Mflusiva. It's carried at most CVS and Walgreens pharmacies. I'm Brad Ford.
4: A Kentucky state trooper is dead after being shot while on patrol. Kentucky state police say on X the shooting happened this afternoon in Bowling Green. The suspect vehicle had an Alabama temporary tag and is a bluish-gray Honda Civic. They say the suspect should be considered armed and dangerous. PepsiCo's announced it'll have to start charging more for some of their snacks, including Doritos, Ruffles, and Sun Chips. They say prices will rise by a low to mid-single-digit percentage, with increases expected by the end of the year or early next year. PepsiCo says the hikes are keeping pace with inflation and help to offset higher costs for commodity packaging and transportation. I'm Scott Carr.
6: In the history of cinema, few films have been as successful as The Godfather. Francis Ford Coppola's gangster epic set a new standard, not just for movies about the mafia, but for movies in general. Although, if you talk to the people who made it, The Godfather's prospects for success were far from assured. In fact, before its release, they were pretty bleak.
7: And they said, we're finished. This is over. The movie's not going to work. You gotta get rid of those guys. It's a disaster.
6: Then Leave the Gun, Take the Cannoli. My co-host Mark Seal and I strip back the varnish of movie history and talk to never-before-heard-from sources to get at what really made the process so arduous. Leave the Gun, Take the Cannoli is based on my co-host Mark's best-selling book of the same title. And on this show, we call upon his years of research to help unpack the story behind The Godfather's birth from start to finish. We sift through innumerable accounts, many of them conflicting, and try to get to the truth of what really happened. Leave the Gun, Take the Cannoli features new and archival interviews with Francis Ford Coppola.
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14: A quiet residential neighborhood erupts in chaos. Carmine Galante, the feared boss of the Bonanno crime family, lies dead, his cigar still clutched between his teeth.
15: Masked men walked into Joe and Mary's luncheonette in Brooklyn today and gunned down Carmine Galante, a man believed to be the most powerful mafia chieftain in the country.
14: The execution sent shockwaves through the criminal underworld and set the stage for one of the most pivotal criminal cases in New York City history. From the minds behind the acclaimed television series comes Law and Order: Criminal Justice System. 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
14: 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But the murder of Carmine Galante marked the beginning of the end. Discover how a group of young prosecutors took on the mafia, and with the help of law enforcement, brought down its most powerful figures. I'm Anasika Nicolazzi, and from Wolf Entertainment and iHeart Podcasts, this is Law & Order Criminal Justice System.
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19: Fairbanks area weather for the remainder of the day and into tomorrow. More of the same, partly to mostly cloudy skies. Chance of some showers rolling in as well. Tomorrow, looking at continued cloud cover with maybe some rain towards tomorrow afternoon. Overnight low tonight, around 35 with a high tomorrow, around 50.
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0: Jesse Kelly Show, final hour of the Jesse Kelly Show on a magnificent Monday. We have a few big things we have to hit this hour. We're going to get to emails at some point in time. Something wonderful happened. Trump just did something that I love. I've always loved it. We'll talk about that in a moment. We'll talk about the communists using your values against you. Speaking of which, a communist pretending to be a journalist tried to trip up Todd Blanche. We'll play that, just showing you how these people think. All that, emails, so much more coming up in the final hour of the Jesse Kelly Show. I want to begin here. Before I get to the actual story and play his statement, remember that you are a citizen, and that means something. You are a citizen. I'm assuming you're a citizen of the United States, but I know we have people who listen in other parts of the world, but what does that mean, no matter where you are, to be a citizen? Well, you have obligations that come with being a citizen. You're going to have to pay taxes, you know, follow the law, do those kinds of things. But to be a citizen means the obligations go both ways. You have agreed to live underneath the government of a state, even though we have a limited government here, thank God. You have agreed to live underneath this government, pay your taxes, abide by the law, but the government has a responsibility too. It has a responsibility for few things, but it does have a responsibility. And one of the main things your government has a responsibility for is looking out for you when you travel abroad. That's a fact. When you travel abroad, your government has the responsibility to give you a heads up on what might be dangerous. If you get into trouble, they should come get you. This is part of the contract citizens get. Remember, I brought it up before, that famous story in the Bible, Paul's getting beat up by these local officials, and he comes right out and says, should you be doing this to a Roman citizen? They pooped their pants right then and there. Uh-oh, why were they so afraid? Because Rome didn't take kindly to you abusing its citizens. You are a citizen. Donald Trump does something. It might be the thing I like the most about both of his presidencies. Donald Trump goes and gets people out of jail, out of prison, when they are held overseas. I love it. I just love the fact that he makes that a priority. Persecuted peoples who are overseas, American citizens who are overseas, whatever the case is, when human beings, certainly citizens, but when human beings are unjustly locked up abroad, Donald Trump brings them home. He has, clearly it's a priority, and he's told people in his administration, this is a priority. You go get people and get them out of this living hell. This is an Ezra Jing Mingri. He went on Fox News, talked about this.
1: Many people thought that this was not going to be possible, but I also thought that it was impossible when I was in prison. But in fact, I'm very grateful for the president for raising my case. And in fact, this happened, the fact that after the president raised my case and everyone spoke out for me, that this is why I am here today. And so I have asked that we continue to speak out for the persecuted church especially.
0: Trump got that guy out of a Chinese prison. That's freaking awesome. I love it. Absolutely love it. Bronco, we need to talk. You talk about neighborhood parties and such, not just hanging out with neighbors. Do you, the rugged, independent American dad, live in an HOA? Yeah, me too. And I like it. I do live in an HOA. And I have, I'm going to sound like a hypocrite here, I think, but I'm just going to bare my soul for you, and you can decide whether or not I sound like a hypocrite. I believe in limited government. I want to live free. I want you to be free from government telling you what to do, where to live. I am a huge limited government guy. I am limited government. That said, HOAs, as crooked and corrupt and inept as so many of them are, including my HOA, HOAs are sadly necessary if you don't have enough property to stay away from other people. And you know why they're necessary? This is why. Because like virtually every other law in our society, HOAs exist to protect you and me from the bottom 5 to 10% of society. Me, if I was your neighbor, if I was your only neighbor, you wouldn't need an HOA. My lawn gets mowed. I don't have trash laying around. I'm not going to do anything ridiculous. I'm not going to let weeds overgrow the sidewalk. I'm not a freaking gardener, but I'm going to make sure things are tidied up and looking good. And I'm not going to have spare tires in the front lawn. I swear, if it was just you and me, we would be fine. But it's not just you and me, is it? When you live in these areas with houses all around you, you might have 20 neighbors. I guarantee if you've got 20, you've got one turd in the punch bowl. You know it, and I know it. There's one guy who doesn't know how to act. Lord knows how he even got into that neighborhood. Doesn't know how to act. Doesn't know how to treat his property. Doesn't care about your property. And that's why you have to have an HOA if you don't have enough property. Now, ideally, I'll be honest with you, I would like a big spot of land. I would like, I don't know what how big. Look, I don't need 10,000 acres. 10 acres, maybe? Maybe 20 acres? I don't need to raise cattle on the whole thing, but enough so Ob can, she's getting into this gardening thing hardcore. So Ob can do the gardening stuff, and maybe we get some chickens for eggs and room to roam. And look, I would like that one day. It's just a dream, though. I would like that one day. And when you have that, I don't need an HOA. I don't want an HOA when I have that kind of space. But as long as I'm living a normal life in a normal neighborhood, you have to have it because some people are freaking turds. Dear Jesse, obviously you seem fairly certain that if the GOP keeps the House and Senate, the $5,000 Trump promise will not happen. Yeah, it's not going to happen. I am writing to let you know that you are wrong. Ooh. In fact, I'm willing to put my money where my mouth is. I have $5,000 right now that says it will happen. Do you, or are you, he says, or are you just talk to rouse up the audience? It's an easy $5,000 for you if the GOP wins and Trump fails on his promise, which you are certain will happen. But you're not right this time. I am. What do you say? Do we have a deal? I disagree with you often, but I really like you. Since Rush has passed away, you're the only talk show I listen to now. You're awesome, but you know that already. It says his name is Drew, and he requested this.
2: Why are you gay?
0: Buddy, I can't take $5,000 from you. And here's why. Have you ever played a game like maybe checkers with a toddler? He doesn't even, I mean, he kind of barely understands colors, but he's trying to figure out the game. I'm all about healthy competition, but you don't want to just slaughter him every time. You know, if you're playing basketball with your son, you don't have to let him win necessarily, but you can't just swat every shot he shoots into the stands. That wouldn't be right. You're going to dishearten him, and it wouldn't be right because you are so much more powerful and experienced than he is. You can't pick on him. You can't do that. And that's you. You're the toddler. You think there's a snowball's chance in hell the GOP is going to pass a $1 trillion bill if they keep power that hands you $5,000. Or maybe, even more naive, maybe you think Trump can just issue an executive order to make this kind of thing happen. There is no chance. Zero, zip, zilch. And I don't know your financial situation, buddy, but I refuse to take $5,000 from a toddler who believes these things. I won't do it because I'm a nice person. Martha Raddatz is not a nice person. You want to hear a commie journalist? Hang on.
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3: 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And then he broke Congress's insider trading law, hiding the trade for months. Dan Sullivan keeps working for himself, and it costs Alaska way too much.
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0: 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Remember, you can email the show, Jesse at jessekellyshow.com. Your love, your hate, your death threats. We get to Todd Blanche in a second. I wanted to get to this one. Hey, part-time doomer. I ate an entire bag of those Flamin' Hot Cheddar sour cream chips and went through an entire bag of toilet paper. Stick to your jokes and depressing everyone not to vote. He said, I love your show. I'm telling you, hear me on this. You know that I know white trash, unhealthy food. This is like my area of expertise. The cheddar sour cream ruffles, it's a solid chip. Look, it's not a home run hitter. The cheddar sour cream ruffles are not going to go out there and hit 40 bombs for you. They're not going to do that. But you want a single, maybe rip a double into the gap every now and then. Cheddar sour cream ruffles, a totally safe bet. You bring them to a picnic or a football party. No one's going to sneer at them. 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A solid, solid, solid chip. I had a friend tell me about these new ones. Flamin' Hot Cheddar Sour Cream Ruffles. I didn't even, look, I like Flamin' Hot, the Flamin' Hot Cheetos and stuff like that. I like that stuff. I think it's pretty good. Doritos did one that was pretty solid. But I didn't feel like this would be some sort of a winning combo that would blow me away. And my buddy insisted. He said, dude, I don't even eat unhealthy food. And he doesn't. He's one of these real health freak guys. I have a bag of these in my house at all times, and I can't make myself stop. I said, all right. That's quite an endorsement. I go to the gas station. I pick up a bag of Flamin' Hot Cheddar Sour Cream Ruffles. Oh, my goodness. I'm telling you, Corey, have you had them yet? Dude, I'm going to try to remember to bring in a bag. Is your wife going to freak out if I bring some chips? I know you have a diet thing going on. That's a good point. She's not here. She doesn't know anything. I'm bringing some in. They are so good. You want to know how good they are? You know health freak ob? Well, it's all vegetables and weird. You know health freak ob, right? Yesterday, she'll do this every now and then. I'd say once a month, she'll have a cheat day. And then she'll go get McDonald's or something, a cheat day. Yesterday, I'm out. I'm not in the house. I'm out running errands. She texts me a picture yelling at me. The picture is an open bag of cheddar sour cream ruffles. And she said, why did you buy these? I can't stop myself right now. Get these out of the house. That's how good those Flamin' Hot Cheddar Sour Cream Ruffles are. I'm telling you, I'm not going to put them up there with the best chip ever, which is probably the Blazin' Buffalo and Ranch Doritos, but they're on the list. They are absolutely on the list. You know how good chili cheese Fritos are? Those are always, if you have any taste whatsoever, those are in your top five, I would say. These might be better than those. I'm laying that marker down right now. These might be better than those. Anyway, did you hear Todd Blanche on ABC this week? You didn't because no one else watched, but here's how.
1: Going to screen people before they get on a flight coming to the White House.
2: I did not say that. No, I did not say that.
1: But you said the president gets to decide.
2: You don't get the words in my mouth. That's not the way it works.
1: The president.
2: Yes, you just said, are you saying? I didn't say that.
1: Fine. You have a right to defend yourself there. But are you saying that in the future.
2: I'm not defending myself. I said something that I didn't say.
1: That's fine. We can go on.
0: You hear what she did? Scumbag journalists. They're all communists. They do this all the time. And Todd Blanche did so good because here's what they'll do. They're always probing for weaknesses, communists are. What they want to do is take some statement that makes you look horrible, assign it to you, and then have you kind of argue against the statement they just assigned to you. Right? That's what they want, ideally. But maybe they try that and maybe you push back on it. Hey, I didn't say that. Well, then they move right on and try to pull this. All right, well, let's just, All right. Anyway, we can quibble about the. I guess you're confused. It's confusing. They'll act like there was some sort of confusion when there was no confusion at all. They just blatantly lied because that's what they do. So you catch them if you stand up to them and stop them in the lie. Then they'll. It's neither here nor there anyway. But if you don't let that go, then you'll get what you hear at the very end of this little snippet. All right. You know what? Let's just move on. They'll try to assign the lie. If you call them, they'll quibble about it. If you keep calling them, that's not the day. Let's move on. You're
1: going to screen people before they get on a flight coming to the White House.
2: I did not say that.
1: But you said the president gets to decide. I'm not.
2: The words in my mouth. That's not the way it works.
1: The president.
2: Yes, you just said, are you saying? I didn't say that.
1: Fine. You have a right to defend yourself there. But are you saying that in the future?
2: I said something that I didn't say.
1: That's fine. We can go on.
0: I didn't say that. All right, you can defend yourself. What do you mean defend myself? You lied. That's how it's done. That's how you handle these people. Here was Trump on diesel.
3: The big problem is the refineries in Russia are being blown up. This isn't really a Middle Eastern problem. This is more of a Russia problem, that Ukraine and Russia are going at it, and Ukraine is blowing up diesel refineries in Russia because they do a lot of the refining. So this one's an interesting one indeed. And I spoke to President Zelensky. I said, you got to take it easy on the refineries.
4: What did
3: much.
4: He say?
3: He said, we'll probably do that.
0: We're going to have to force his hand on that. We can't have Americans funding the munitions that are driving up their diesel costs. We're going to have to force his hand on that. That means stopping the checkbook. We'll be back.

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2: The Anchorage Police Department launched a program last week aiming to connect people to drug treatment instead of arresting them. Instead of being arrested, people who have committed misdemeanors like assault, vandalism, or shoplifting can choose to participate in the drug treatment program. Participants must be at least 18 years old. Those charged with driving under the influence and domestic violence, as well as all felonies, cannot participate in the program. If there's a victim of the alleged crime, they must approve the participation as well. Bus stops in Anchorage and Eagle River getting upgrades. The upgrades include new artwork and signage. They are part of an initiative to improve the public transit experience for people mover riders while incorporating local artwork across the city. Artwork from local artist Julia Ditto will be featured on 680 bus signs across the city. The artwork was chosen through a public arts initiative. I'm Monica Nelson.
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12: Fairbanks area weather for the remainder of the day and into tomorrow. More of the same, partly to mostly cloudy skies. Chance of some showers rolling in as well. Tomorrow, looking at continued cloud cover with maybe some rain towards tomorrow afternoon. Overnight low tonight, around 35. The high tomorrow, around 50.
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18: Ah, 1971. 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

0: It is the Jesse Kelly Show on a magnificent, wonderful Monday. Remember, if you miss any part of the show, you can download it. iHeart, Spotify, iTunes. All right. So I wasn't going to discuss this just because I wasn't super passionate about it, but it's clearly something that has taken the right by storm today. So I'm going to address it, and I'm going to address it briefly. Just to recap, earlier today, maybe you saw it, maybe you didn't, Sarah Huckabee Sanders, she's governor of Arkansas, Sarah Huckabee Sanders, who I've always found to be pretty impressive, she put out an ad. She put this out. Clearly, look, it has her stamp on it, Sarah Huckabee Sanders for governor. This is an official campaign ad. I'll give you the audio version, then I'll describe what caused the controversy. Go ahead, Corey.
1: Yeah. Oh, you want some of this? Come on.
2: Meet Brad. Brad has turned relaxing into a full-time profession. But you actually work hard. You pay taxes to cover welfare for guys like Brad who just choose not to work.
1: Whoa.
2: That's why I launched a welfare-to-work requirement.
1: Almost there.
2: Now, more Arkansans are working than ever before.
1: Whoa.
2: Even Brad.
1: Yeah. Oh, you want some of this?
0: Okay. All right. We got it. Now, Brad, the gentleman featured in the video, who's playing video games and eating cheese balls, which are delicious, by the way. I support you, Brad. Brad is a white guy. Young, white guy. Sarah Huckabee Sanders puts out this ad. This has caused an unbelievable stink today of people saying, have you looked at the percentages of the population? I mean, most people on the highest percentage per capita by a mile is black women. It's not even men. It's black women, single black women. What are you doing? What are you doing? And the pushback has gotten even worse. And that, I guess the GOP is going to join every other group and crap on white men all the time. Okay, so it's been really, it's been this huge hot button thing all day long. How bad did the heat get? Well, Sarah Huckabee Sanders decided to put out a public statement after all the backlash. So that tells you it was loud and she heard it. And here's the statement. Some critics online don't like my welfare work requirement ad. Next thing you know, they'll say I should have used cookies instead of cheese balls. If you're able-bodied, you should not collect welfare simply because you choose not to work, period. So there was no walk back. There was no nothing. There was something that is far, far too common in GOP circles now. There was a lecture. So I'm going to explain a couple things to the right now. And this is not applied to you. This is for politicians. I'm going to explain something. We have had for years, decades, systemic racism against white people in the United States of America, mainly done as a backlash for all the systemic racism black people endured earlier. That obviously got way overcorrected, and now we have reached a point in America where corporations will not hire white men and brag about not hiring white men. Universities will censor out white men and brag about not hiring white men. Now, I don't give a crap how you feel about that. I'm explaining reality to you. If you play tribal politics like that for long enough, there is always going to be some sort of a pushback. There was always going to be a white male pushback eventually in some form. Now, take the DEI madness that cranked all this stuff into overdrive. They're writing articles about corporate America not hiring white men. What that did was it accelerated the pushback, and it accelerated how harsh the pushback is going to be. We are now at a place, this is not a Republican or Democrat thing, I am just explaining to you where demographically where we are as a country. We are in a place in the United States of America where young white men who, and yes, in large part, have been systemically discriminated against, no question, but they feel it and they are furious about it. They are furious about it, and we are at a point where we can go one of two ways, and this is the point I need to stress to every Republican who's listening to the show. One of two options are here. Either A, you can choose to speak up for this discriminated against group of people. You can, look, it doesn't mean you have to be racist. It doesn't mean you have to put down other people, but you can choose to speak up for the young, disenfranchised white man, or you can pile on with the rest of the culture and kick him in the teeth. If the Republicans do that, you are going to see eventually, won't be next year, you are going to see nasty violence from young white men in the United States of America. That is a historical fact. You crap on people long enough and crap on them long enough and don't give them any outlet for it, eventually they will turn to violence. Now, back to the ad. The ad in and of itself was a big deal. It's talking about welfare work requirements. I'm all on board for that. So are you. The anger got so bad that she had to make a statement because young white men in the United States of America looked at it as yet another example of them getting crapped on. Now that brings me to the statement she put out. Oh, I guess I should have used cookies instead of cheese balls. I have no idea what is currently going on at the highest levels of the Republican Party, but there is an arrogance there, a talking down to people, talking down to their voters that is not only is it wrong, it is the dumbest politics in the world. You don't ever talk down to your voters. Shut up, idiots. Do what you're told, idiots. You guys are idiots. And I see this way, way too often now. And I'm telling you, you people are going to start losing elections badly. Republicans are going to find themselves in the electoral wilderness if they don't dial down that arrogance. I'm not saying Sarah Huckabee Sanders had to come out and apologize for an ad or pull the ad, or I'm not saying that. That's up to her. Whatever. I don't care about any of that stuff. Do it or don't do it. I don't care. But to put out a statement scolding the people who were angry about it, do you know how that lands? You caught so much heat for it, you had to put out a statement, and your instinct was to thumb your nose at it? Do you know what happens in a representative republic to arrogant politicians who speak down to their voters? They lose. They'll lose power. And God forbid we have someone on the other side be smart enough, step up and actually speak to those people. Now, I don't think Democrats will do that. Democrat, as part of their party platform, they hate white people. That is what it is. But you are playing with fire right now. Better start speaking to this stuff. And by the way, Trump administration has done some great stuff on this. Harmeet Dhillon at the Justice Department going after the civil rights violations that come to anti-American, anti-white discrimination. They've done practically some good.

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0: The Jesse Kelly Show, final segment of the Jesse Kelly Show on a magnificent, wonderful Monday. It's been a Medal of Honor Monday. You can email us, jesse@jessekellyshow.com. James Tallarico invokes Jesus to justify his positions. Remember. The communist himself has no values, none. He's just about power and destruction. This gives him total freedom to pretend like he has whatever values will help him gain that power. And the United States of America, and most definitely in Texas, this is church country here. Churches everywhere. If you've ever driven through, maybe you live here, churches everywhere, large and small. But James Tallarico was a communist. He wants to fight a communist revolution. How in the world can he manage to slip that in a state like Texas? You simply adopt Christian talk and wear it like a skin suit while selling communism. What's that sound like? Sounds like this.
1: When Jesus healed the sick, he didn't ask for a deductible. So when I fight for universal health care, I'm doing it on biblical grounds.
2: All right.
1: When Jesus fed the hungry, he didn't price gouge to turn a profit. So when I say that no child in the state of Texas should go to bed hungry, I'm doing it on biblical grounds.
2: All right.
1: And when the Hebrew prophets saw corruption in high places, they spoke truth to power. So when I take on the politicians who are serving themselves and not the people, I am doing it on biblical grounds.
0: That's what it sounds like. They will. And by the way, if James Tallarico was in China, James Tallarico would be explaining that this is what Buddha would want: universal health care. If James Tallarico was trying to get power in Saudi Arabia, probably wouldn't go well. But if James Tallarico was trying to get power in Saudi, I mean, they do have the anti-homosexual laws. But if he was trying to get power in Saudi Arabia, he'd be talking about how Allah didn't ask for a deductible. But James Tallarico was trying to get power in the United States of America. So James Tallarico was talking about Jesus. They're always using your values against you. Don't let them do it. Hey, Jesse, I'm curious. I'm not sure when you stopped doing your television show, but I am curious when we will be getting a better radio program. You know, that's not nice. I shouldn't have even read that. It's not very nice. Dear Jesse, I think it's great how you give advice to young men seeking a wife. I noticed that most parents don't guide their kids on this. All seven of my nieces and nephews got married. Five of the seven are now divorced. All of them were raised by commie moms and wussy dads. Well, the old oracle, that would be me. This is why I believe in arranged marriages. I have not been able to talk my sons into this arrangement. And to be honest, I haven't found any parents of young ladies who would also buy into the arrangement. So I don't think the arranged marriage thing is going to work, but I'm not even close to kidding. Arranged marriages are completely underrated. You're marrying families. So the parents who have knowledge and experience, they should identify another family of shared values and then tell the kids, hey, found you a wife.

0: one of the mistakes that I'll just say Democrats and some on the left made for a while was making everything mechanical and instrumental and materialistic about tax policy and earned income tax credits. All that stuff is important, but there's an underlying moral foundation to how do we see each other and treat each other that so often came out of the church or the synagogue or temple or mosque. Our leaders have to be able to speak that language in a serious way, in an earnest way.
1: Yeah. Barack Obama wants to be your priest. Remember what we just talked about?
2: And now...
3: here's a headline.
4: Go, you know the thing.
2: Headlines we didn't get to.
1: Dem House candidate fundraises with groups that called to defund the police while saying she doesn't support defunding the police. And of course, she does support defunding the police. Democrats understand that you have to speak honestly with your base, but then when it comes time for a general election, because you've taken a bunch of sick, demonic positions, you then have to turn and lie to the general electorate. But we all know what they think. Trump declines to rule out U.S. military strikes against Iran before the midterms. Well, he's never going to rule out anything militarily because you can't telegraph what you're going to do or what you're not going to do. I don't know why people keep asking, are you going to rule this out? Are you going to rule this out? He's never going to do that. Flock AI scandal explodes as five more cops face criminal charges over surveillance abuse. These stories keep coming up again and again and again and again. This lady used a bike helmet to stop a sexual assault in Philadelphia. Bike helmets are underrated weapons. I've used them myself before. Trump tells the UN a big decision is coming on Iran and threatens to annihilate the Islamic Republic and drive the regime into hell with no chance of survival. He's playing it pretty subtle. We are going to come back tomorrow on a Tuesday to do it again. You can email the show, download the podcast, go enjoy your evening. That's all.

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0: station. Guaranteed human.
1: President Trump will hold an AI summit at the White House Tuesday. As fears continue over the possible threats it may pose to humanity, Trump and the Republican Speaker of the House, Mike Johnson, will host Meta's Mark Zuckerberg and the heads of Anthropic, OpenAI, NVIDIA, and others at the White House summit tomorrow. Johnson says the meeting's an effort to strike a balance between innovation and oversight, but has insisted overregulation would lead to China winning the AI race. Tomorrow, President Trump will join with other officials in unveiling the new website, America.gov, an AI-powered portal being touted by the White House as a much-needed service for Americans interacting with the federal government. PepsiCo, based out of New York, says it'll have to hike prices on some of its most popular snacks and drinks, including Doritos, Ruffles, Sun Chips, and Cheetos.
2: The company, headquartered in Purchase, says prices on certain products will rise by a low to mid-single-digit percentage, with increases expected by the end of the year or early 2027. PepsiCo says the hikes are meant to keep pace with inflation and offset higher commodity, packaging, and transportation costs. PepsiCo says prices on these affected products are still expected to remain below the price levels prior to the earlier cuts. In New York, I'm Liz Warner.
1: President Trump is denying reports claiming the U.S. is weighing sanctions relief for Iran in return for a nuclear deal with the country. In a post, Trump calls untrue an Axios report of possible economic relief for Iran if they give nuclear concessions. Trump says he's offered Iran nothing. Things may get heated Tuesday before the Senate Judiciary Committee as they bring in former special counsel Jack Smith. Some Republicans have maintained Smith used possibly illegal tactics while investigating Trump's alleged efforts to challenge the results of the 2020 election. Republican Chairman Chuck Grassley has said Smith unconstitutionally subpoenaed phone records of more than a dozen Republican members of Congress. I'm Scott Carr.
3: Millions of Americans receiving SNAP benefits will see a small increase starting October 1st, but bigger changes could be ahead.
4: The maximum monthly benefit for a family of three in most states will rise by $23, while states will also take on a larger share of SNAP administrative costs. Starting October 1st, states will be responsible for 75% of those costs, up from 50%. And next year, most states are scheduled to begin paying a share of SNAP benefits themselves, based in part on their error rates. Analysts warn the higher costs could put pressure on state budgets and potentially lead to fewer services or SNAP participants. I'm Rob Martier.
3: And Florida's minimum wage rises to $15 an hour on Wednesday, but critics say it's still too little, too late. Advocate Karen Woodall calls it a start.
5: We have a long way to go, but it'll help. We just need to start talking about living wages, because minimum wages were intended to be the floor.
3: Some economists estimate a living wage would be about $48 per hour on average. California now bans state and local officials from creating or promoting meme coins. Tammy Trujillo explains.
6: Those are digital cryptocurrency tokens tied to internet jokes or personalities. The law stops elected officials, government leaders, and public employees from creating or endorsing meme coins linked to their job or image. The law aims to stop public officials from using their influence to profit from crypto. Governor Newsom cited recent high-profile meme coins, like one tied to President Trump, as a reason for the law.
3: And with fall and winter weather on the way, it's a good time to review your insurance coverage. Kenton Brine with the Northwest Insurance Council says consider whether you need flood insurance.
7: Water that intrudes into your home from a flood outside your home is not covered by your homeowner's insurance policy. You have to get coverage for that from the National Flood Insurance Program.
3: He reminds folks broken pipes and water from a damaged roof would be covered, but house maintenance is important. Tree trimming can protect your house too. I'm Monica Nelson with your consumer and business news.
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12: Fairbanks area weather for the remainder of the day and into tomorrow. More of the same, partly to mostly cloudy skies. Chance of some showers rolling in as well. Tomorrow, looking at continued cloud cover with maybe some rain towards tomorrow afternoon. Overnight low tonight around 35 with a high tomorrow around 50.
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0: 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To talk to Joe, call 888-941-PAGS. 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
1: All right, great radio stations across the lane, along with Polo and Gabby is in today. It is the Joe Pags Show. Thanks a lot for stopping by. There's a lot going on. There's a lot to get to. Lots to talk about. Polo, you there? We got you, Polo?
2: Yes.
1: Absolutely. Gabby, getting it done?
3: Oh, yeah.
1: Boom, it's how we do it. Okay, so here's the thing. There's a lot going on today. A brand new manufacturing plant or steel plant in Iowa that's going to be the largest that's ever happened. You've got allegations that President Trump offered to sell weapons to China, which I'm sure didn't happen. We've got that for you. We also got a terror plot that was thwarted in England, which is kind of amazing if you think about it. So we've got a lot going on and a lot to get to. I want to start away from politics for a second. If I can, if I at all am able to, I would like to start and not talk politics for a second. I want to talk about doing business and doing it right. We all run into stuff like this all the time. And I'm not going to call it any names. I'm not going to say any numbers. I'm not going to say any company names. But if you guys use like Facebook Marketplace, be very, very careful. I've never used that, but I do have people in my life that have used it. I think that's a bit sketch. But also be careful when you've got somebody who's like running a business without a storefront, running a business where you have to text them this, that, and the other. I'm not here to say those people can't be good. I'm not here to say those people can't be successful. They can be. They might be awesome. They might be unbelievably good. But I'm also here to tell you, be very careful. Because some people just don't understand how to do it. I'll give you the example. And I'll give you the example as close as I possibly can to exactly, you know, what went down. This is a family member used somebody to go buy a refrigerator. It was $160, which is really cheap for a refrigerator. Don't get me wrong. I know how cheap that is. And it is very cheap. So she gets the refrigerator that I ended up paying for because you got to have a good working refrigerator. Let's be honest. $160. They get it to the house. Less than 2 months later, it just doesn't work anymore. And you're like, dude, what did you expect? It's a $160 refrigerator. I get it. But this is a business, been in business for a while. And now that it doesn't work, I had my daughter get a hold of the people at the business. Suddenly there's no storefront anymore. Suddenly, it's not on Google Maps or Google Directory. Suddenly, there's, you know, in the Nextdoor app, it says that it's not there. She does get a hold of the guy via the number that's on the refrigerator. And again, not going to call out any names. Not going to say where it happened exactly. But she gets a hold of the guy, and he says $100 up front for a diagnosis fee, and then you pay for all parts and labor to fix it. Did I mention it's a $160 refrigerator? And again, you're like, man, that's cheap for a refrigerator. I get it. Well, I'm here to tell you it should work for more than 2 months. I'm here to tell you it should work flawlessly for more than 2 months. Now, will it make a year? I don't know. That might be stretching it. Might be asking a lot. But not only does he want a diagnosis fee, which I've never even heard of before, of $100 on a $160 refrigerator. But he wants a cash app before he'll come over. Cash app me $100 and then we'll come over. So, of course, dad gets involved. I start texting the guy. What are you talking about? The guy's texting back. Well, that's the way we do business and blah, blah, blah. So I called him. And like the non-business person he must be, he doesn't answer the phone. Yet he can text me all day. So I left a message. I'm not sure why you can't answer, but this is my name. This is where the refrigerator is. We bought it from you less than 2 months ago, blah, blah, blah. Well, give me the receipt, and I'll see how much warranty. It probably only had a one-month warranty, a 30-day warranty. Now, let's assume it did. And again, this is about, we keep talking about the economy and people not doing business well and all this crap. But I'm here to tell you that you're a small business, maybe a sole owner operator, and you're going to want to do the best you can to keep people like me happy. And I don't mean people like me at talk shows. I mean a father concerned about his daughter having a refrigerator. That should be as simple. That should be an easy. And the end, he said, well, I can't pick up the phone because in this state, it's against the law to talk on the phone while you're driving. I said, you're texting me while you're driving. What are you talking about? Put it on Bluetooth. Put it on speakerphone and answer the phone. And it ended up, we're just going to have to throw this refrigerator away. Again, $160 is cheap for a refrigerator, but it should work more than less than 2 months that this one lasted. And let's say it only had a 30-day warranty, and you're right. I have no basis to say you screwed me on the I'm not even saying that he charged me too much for the refrigerator. What I'm saying is, don't just stand behind what you do. And I'll compare it to my life and what I do. If I post something on social media, if I interview a person on my show, if I make a statement on my show, I'm going to stand behind it. I'm going to stand behind it. I'm going to make sure that what I said is really what I said, and I'm not going to change it because you called me out on it. I will stand by every word, every interview, every position I take. And I think everybody should do that. I don't care if you're at McDonald's and you got my order wrong. Why? Get my order right. You've got one job. Or if we're at the gym, the equipment should work. You got one job. Make sure the equipment works that I pay you for every month. And if you're selling appliances, you're not going to last very long if you're selling appliances that A, last less than 2 months, and B, you won't stand behind if they break. Again, you want to show up and say, I've diagnosed it. Thanks for your business. It's going to cost $100 for the part. It's going to cost you $50 for labor. Another $150 to have a refrigerator that works longer, I'm in. The man would have made that money off of me. But this is a microcosm of what I believe is a larger problem. Went to my bank today. That's a whole other thing. They acted like a bunch of idiots at my bank that have been banking on for 21 years. It doesn't matter. I was at drive-through for 13 minutes, and by the end of it, they have to see my driver's license for me to get money back on a check that I was deposit. What? I've been coming here 21 years. You're my hometown bank. You don't know who I am? Not that I'm Joe Pags, the talk shows. Don't you know who I am, your neighbor? Don't you know who I am, your customer? That you definitely know me by sight at this point. And for 15 years, they never asked for an ID, because I was depositing my paychecks. I have direct deposit of a bunch of other money. We're depositing the social media money. And for me to deposit X amount and to ask for less than 1/10 back, you'd be kidding me. Just, I don't understand what happened to customer service. And people complain, I'm not making enough money. There aren't enough jobs out there. Well, once you get one, do it right. And I hope that the man I'm talking about is a listener of my show with the refrigerator. I hope he is. I hope you're listening very closely. If you want to survive, you don't have to kiss up to the talk show host. Doesn't matter who I may or may not be. I'm just a guy that gave you $160 for a refrigerator that should be working longer than for 58 days. And if it doesn't, at least say, listen, it was used. You got a 1 month, but do me a favor. Make sure you tell your neighbors about how good I take care of you. I'm going to come by and diagnose it and tell you what it's going to take to fix it. No, instead, the guy wouldn't go to the house to look at the refrigerator until he was cash-apped $100. Now, you guys know me pretty well. You've been listening to my show for a long time, been watching me for a long time. Do you think I cash-apped anybody $100? Of course not. Because it was absolutely bogus and was absolutely stupid. It just didn't make any sense. Not today. Not tomorrow, not the next day, not ever. Now, when it comes to the economy, I'm somebody who is not afraid to call people out. Economically speaking, I hope that guy goes out of business. I'm not going to say the name of the business, but he knows exactly who I'm talking about if he's riding around listening to me, and he might. Probably doesn't if he's doing business like this, to be honest with you. But I hope that somebody like that does continue to fail until he realizes that he's going to do business better than that. But when it comes to the economy as a whole, is it better under President Trump? It is. Is it better than it was under Biden? Absolutely. Is it as good as it was before the Iran war? No. But it's getting better. And President Trump is looking to bring back manufacturing. Now, when people ask me about tariffs and taxes and fees, when they ask me about this stuff, my answer is very simple. They work to make sure Americans can compete. Instead of competing with China that doesn't pay their people anything, tax and tariff that stuff so that we can build it here, bring manufacturing back here, making products back here, open new steel plants here, which is exactly what the big announcement was today at the White House. In Iowa, You're listening in Iowa, and a lot of you do. You're getting a lot of jobs soon.
4: Today we're thrilled to announce that Mesabi Metallics will be building the largest steel plant in American history in the great state of Iowa. It's the largest plant, one of the largest plants in the world, but it's the largest plant in America by far. We're also pleased to be joined by Secretary of Commerce Howard Lutnick, Secretary of Energy Chris Wright, Senator Joni Ernst, who's done a wonderful job, and I'm going to miss you, Joni. I can't believe you're leaving. But you are right. Are you? You sure? You're not changing your mind?
5: Thank you, Mr. President.
4: Governor Kim Reynolds, Representatives Marionette Miller-Meeks and Ashley Hinson, and I saw some good polls just recently. You're doing well, Ashley. I saw that. Looks like you're doing well. You should do well. Iowa Attorney General Brenna Byrd, who's been with me right from the beginning, and Export-Import Bank Chairman John Jovanovic, who is a fantastic young man, actually. Once completed, Mesabi Metallics' new steel plant will produce 10 million tons of steel per year using iron ore from the company's Minnesota mine. And Minnesota has, I will tell you, they maybe have a lousy governor, but they have great iron ore. They have one of the worst governors in history, a real stupid guy. But they do have good iron ore, which is more important, I guess. But it's the first new iron ore mine in the United States in more than 50 years with the highest quality ore. In other words, this steel will be mined, melted, and made right here in the USA, which is something very unusual. The project is expected to create up to 6,000 new construction jobs, nearly 2,000 manufacturing and mining jobs, and add another $95 billion to the U.S. economy, which is the number one economy in the world by far.
1: I mean, that's huge news. Some would say huge news. Think about that. Bringing back steel manufacturing here in a major way in Iowa. Bringing those jobs here and not offshoring them. And that is the result, and I got Howard Lutnick saying it, but I don't need to play that. That is the result of President Trump sticking to his guns on tariffs. If people are undercutting us and we have to end up buying this stuff from them, we not only are enriching them, we are leaving Americans unemployed. This is great news. And I've been saying this for weeks now. The president needs to tout his own praises a lot more, a lot more. He needs to tell people exactly what he's getting done, how he's getting it done, and why he's getting it done. And this is a good step that way. Your thoughts, 888-941-PAGS, 888-941-7247, joepags.com. 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
1: Your privacy is under attack every day. Authorities say a Kentucky officer ran the same two license plates 2,000 times. They belonged to the mother of his child. She had an order of protection against him. He didn't hack anything. He just typed in a plate. One of 120,000 cameras. The Washington Post found at least 50 more. 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
8: 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Now we know that Sullivan was even invested in a foreign farmed salmon company, the biggest competitor to Alaska wild salmon in the world. When he sold the stock off, Sullivan made thousands of dollars for himself. 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Dan Sullivan keeps working for himself, and it costs Alaska way too much.
9: 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I'm running for U.S. Senate, and I approve this message.
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1: I'm glad to have you. Thanks. I appreciate you stopping by. There's a lot going on. Lots to get to. Lots to talk about. The Joe Pag Show for your Monday. Hope you had a good weekend. And listen, the bottom line for me is do good business. Do good business. And what I mean by that is sometimes you got to go the extra mile. I'll never forget this sort of how to be a customer service person or how to deal with customers better. And I forget whether it was a video or a guy, and this is like 20 years ago, so forgive me, it might even be more like 30 years ago. But it was a story about a guy at the grocery store who was in charge of the produce. And a woman asked him where the oranges were. And his answer was, I could have done one of two things. The first thing is the easy way. Aisle 3, two rows over. And then walk away. He would have been right. Or he could have said, well, let me show you. And walk over there and say, this is where they are. But make sure you pick the ones on the back. They're the freshest. Now, what's the difference there? They both make the same amount of money. They both gave the right answer. But what was the better answer? Of course, the second one was the better answer. I forget where I went the other day. Oh, Walmart. And I was looking for, I don't know, pool supplies or something. And I saw some guy and I said, can you tell me where the pool supplies are? He literally said, let me show you. And he walked me over there. And well, thanks. Appreciate that. Didn't have to. Could have said aisle 34, go down to the end, take a right. There's a difference between doing it right and not caring. And I'll give you another example. And again, I don't walk around saying I'm somebody who matters more than anybody else, because I don't think I do. I'm not somebody who says, do you know who I am? I just don't do that, because that doesn't matter. But I was at McDonald's. My wife went to the McDonald's the other day and brought home, I normally get 4 double cheeseburgers. Oh, yeah. I don't eat the bread. I do just to do it for the protein and the cheese and everything else. And they only gave us 2. And when she went back, they like gave her like 4 burgers on top of it. And they were bigger burgers and everything. That's what you do. I screwed up. I sold you a refrigerator that didn't work even for 2 months. And although the warranty is only 30 days, I want your return business. I want your good word of mouth. I want to make sure I take care of you. That's how you do it. It's not dissimilar from what President Donald Trump is trying to do when it comes to bringing jobs back. But when he brings the jobs back, do a really good job. Do a really good job. Work as hard as you can. Collect that money, move your way up the ladder. That's what you do. It's like we've thrown away work ethic in this country to a certain extent. A lot of you listening right now have great work ethic. I'm not talking about you. I'm not talking about you. It's like when I bring up, you know, disability sometimes. Social Security disability. I need it. How dare you say I shouldn't have it? I'm not talking about you. If you really need it, then you should have it. Those who are getting it who don't need it shouldn't be getting it. I don't want to leave them hanging. I've got about a minute and a half for our friend AJ. AJ?
14: Big time Motown Joe.
1: Talk Pag. To me, brother.
14: Come on, baby. Hey, man, what is this vote they doing for the college, man? And the boys, I thought Motown, we went to college to make something. Then you get paid.
1: Right.
14: Am I missing something on that point or what?
1: No, you're not. And most of the people who went to college didn't have to. Now they're in debt, but we want to just give it to them for free, I guess.
14: I guess. But you're right about the businesses. You know, that's why, you know, people, most of them say, that's why we need the illegals in here. They do the work and they don't
1: AJ,
14: care.
1: I guarantee and you work it like I work. I've never seen you at work, although we've met. I know you're a guy that goes to work and gets it done. I just know that you are, because we're raised the same way. We want to succeed. We want to make the money. We want to earn that money. What's going on with these people that don't see it?
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0: Acknowledge the Dena'ina people upon whose traditional lands we reside. We honor the Dene who have been the stewards of interior lands and waters for centuries, the elders who lived here before, the Dene people of today and future generations to come. We also recognize that Alaska Native people would traditionally gather here and harvest Native foods.
1: As we gather this evening, may we approach our work with respect, clarity, and a shared commitment to serving the people of Fairbanks. Let us listen and consider each matter with care so that our decisions strengthen our community and our conduct reflect the mission of the City of Fairbanks. Amen.
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3: I pledge allegiance to the flag of the United States of America and to the republic for which it stands, one nation, under God,
0: indivisible, with liberty and justice for all. Next on our agenda is ceremonial matters, and we do not have any. Followed on item six is citizens' comments. There are two individuals signed up for citizens' comments this evening. First is Victor Burbage.

0: Victor Buberge. My address and phone number is on file. It's been a while since I've been in here. I've had some health issues, so I can only just come periodically now. But I was up in the Walmart area here the other day, and wow, what a lot of potholes. It's getting ready for the winter, so maybe you can send somebody up there and take care of some of that stuff before the snow gets in here. And then one thing I always worry about is in the winter, and probably the worst place I have it is, you know, running into somebody, you know, walking down the middle of the street. So maybe you can keep them sidewalk snow remover machines out working overtime through the winter, and at least try to keep one side of the street on your main, you know, Noble, Cushman, Cowles, you know, some of the streets that are the main walking streets that people walk on is where usually once or twice a year I darn near wipe somebody out is down on the corner here of Cushman and Airport. I think, you know, they dart across the street like deer trying to get into that liquor store to get a bottle in the middle of the night there. And I don't know how many times I've come so close to literally killing somebody that just darts in front of my car against a green light. You know, just, I don't know what to do. I've suggested that down at the drunk hotel down there, maybe give some reflectors for people to put on their jackets or something. And I've had it where I've darn near run into people walking up the middle of the street over on Cowles, down on Cushman. I don't know how to do it. It's just, I don't want to end up, killing anybody. But other than that, it seems like you guys are doing a real good job here. I appreciate it. And, you know, I hate to come down here and complain about anything, but I would like to see some of the potholes there. I just haven't been getting around as much lately, and so I haven't been able to complain about it as much. But they're still all throughout the city, but I was up in that Walmart area, and there were just a number of potholes up in that area. And just, I'd say we're probably going to have snow in the next couple of weeks. Just see if you can keep the sidewalks at least on one side of the street or something on your main arteries coming in and out of town to make it a little easier for the people that, you know, have to walk instead of ride in a vehicle or a bike or anything like that. Anyway, good to see everybody, and you guys keep up the good work. Thank you.
1: Next on my list, I have Matt Lairel, but were you here to testify on the eMoto? Okay, we'll wait to get your testimony for public hearing for that one. Is there anyone else who would like to testify on something that's not on the agenda or that's on a resolution? Yes. Mr. Cleworth would like you to come up now.
2: That's only up for advancement, so this would be the place to testify.
3: Good evening.
4: Hi.
1: Your name for the record.
4: My name is Jamie Rice. Would you like my address and phone number? I was just here to respectfully request that before you guys work on Ordinance 65 or 6356, I was able to bring that to my board, and they had a couple additions that they would like, and then they had a few questions. So that's all I'm here for.
1: Okay. This will be advanced to our work session next week.
4: Tuesday.
1: Yep. And so we'd welcome you to come back for that.
4: I will.
1: Okay. Thank you. Mr. Cleworth has a question for you.
4: Sure.
2: The changes that you have, you've already made them up. If you could, I guess, they give a copy of those to the city clerk
4: Okay.
2: before Thursday? something like that.
4: I will.
2: Then it can be included in the packet for the work session.
4: Okay. Absolutely. At all.
1: Mr. Ringside?
4: Okay.
1: Okay.
4: Great.
1: Thank you.
4: Thank you.
1: All right. Anyone else for public testimony? All right. Seeing none, we'll move on to item 7.
3: The approval of agenda and consent agenda. Consent agenda items are indicated by asterisks. Consent agenda items are considered together unless a council member requests that the item be returned to the general agenda. Ordinances on the approved consent agenda are automatically advanced to the next regular meeting for second reading and public hearing. All other items on the approved consent agenda are passed as final. We just need a motion to approve.
1: Look for a motion to approve. Ms. Tidwell, seconded by Ms. Sprinkle. Any objection to approving the agenda and consent agenda as proposed? Anyone like to withdraw anything? All right, seeing none, will you please read the agenda and consent agenda?
3: Sure, the consent agenda. Approved resolution number 5235, a resolution supporting the 2026 Fairbanks Emergency Communications Center Business Plan, sponsored by Mayor O'Neill. It advanced to the next regular meeting, ordinance number 6356, an ordinance approving an agreement between the City of Fairbanks and the Fairbanks Parking Authority for the management and operation of the Lavery Transportation Center, sponsored by Mayor O'Neill. It also accepted the Historic Preservation Commission meeting minutes of June 2nd, 2026. We're returning to the general agenda near the top of page 2, special orders, item A. The Fairbanks City Council will hear interested citizens concerned with the following alcohol license applications for renewal. Public testimony will be taken and limited to 3 minutes. I'll read the license number and doing business as names into the record. License 4720, Corner Point Kitchen. License 4344, Bond High Restaurant. And license, I believe this license number is a misprint. I can get that correct number, but it's Bon Thai Restaurant, and this is the Bon Thai Rama Restaurant. So I apologize for that error on the agenda.
1: Is there a motion to waive no protest? Ms. Sprinkle? You and me. Seconded by Ms. Tidwell. Any objection? Ms. Sprinkle.
5: 4720 has no address.
3: We need to open public hearing first.
1: Oh, thank you. Is there anyone who would like to testify on any of these license types? Seeing none, public hearing is closed. And now we can move on to discussion since we have a motion on the floor.
3: Would you like me to answer Ms. Sprinkle's question? I think I have an answer for you. This one, if you remember a couple years ago, I think this was the same license they were trying to transfer. Mr. Rasmussen was trying to transfer over to College Road across from Creamer's Field. I think the business was Tuffy's. It was a bar. The council protested that transfer, and it never was put at that location. This is the same owner. I believe it's the same license number. So I'm assuming that he just has not found a location. There are certain there are statute requirements for them to do a waiver of operations so that they can keep the license for a certain period of time. I'm assuming since it's been sent to us for renewal, but that he's met those requirements for filing waiver requests with the state.
6: Liquor license needed a hard address. Isn't that typical?
3: It does, but there are waiver allowances for temporary situations. I haven't dug into this one. We do have, let me look at our timeline on that one. We do have another meeting between now and when our response is due to AMCO. I could do more homework on that and report back to you if you'd like to pull that one, divide the question, and wait on it. I'm sorry, I don't have more information right now.
6: I would I mean, I don't know where you guys stand, but that it just seems a little vague for a liquor license to have no place in an unknown spot for approval. So I would rather wait and get information. So I make that motion.
1: Okay. So would it be a motion to postpone?
3: We would just need to divide the question first and then take up the Corner Point Kitchen. And then we would take up the second question that was divided with the other two licenses. And then it would be a motion to postpone.
6: Second.
1: Any objection? All right, seeing none. Discussion. Let's see, we'll take the first one first. Needs to be a motion first. That was a motion to divide. So we divided the question. That was a motion.
6: It got
7: divided.
1: Thank you. Is there a second on the motion to postpone on license number 4720?
6: Well, Jerry made a motion. We're looking for a second.
1: All right, second and five, Ms. Tidwell. There's discussion on that.
6: I'm just going to say again, if I don't know where this liquor license wants to live, or I don't know, and this person could have come and talked to us, I guess. There's a lot of what ifs here. I think I'd rather know more about it. So thank you for looking into it.
1: Okay. Madam Clerk, please call the roll.
3: Yes, I'm just making a note. To October 12th, correct? Our first October meeting. Yep. Okay, on the motion to postpone the consideration of alcohol license 4720, Ms. Tidwell?
8: Yes.
3: Ms. Sprinkle?
6: Yes.
3: Mr. Ringstad?
9: Yes.
3: Mr. Marnie?
10: Yes.
3: Mr. Cleworth?
10: Yes.
1: Motion passes. We need a motion to waive protest for two. Mr. Ringstad.
6: Are you reading a different number? I see 3381.
3: I apologize, counsel. That's where the error is on the agenda. 20829 is not the correct number. The memorandum from the city clerk has the correct number, 3381.
6: Oh, okay.
1: Wow. All right.
6: I'll second that.
1: So that's license number 4344 and 3381. Any discussion? Any objection? All right, seeing none, motion to waive protest passes the council.
3: That moves us on to item B of special orders. The Fairbanks City Council will hear interested citizens concerned with the following marijuana license applications for renewal. Public testimony will be taken and limited to 3 minutes. There are three licenses here, all doing business as Tananaw Herb Company, LLC. License 16091 is the marijuana concentrate manufacturing facility. License 15814 is the retail marijuana store. License 14467 is the standard marijuana cultivation facility.
1: Is there any citizen or licensee wishing to speak to these marijuana license renewal applications? Please come up if so. Great. Please state your name and area of residence, and you'll be given 3 minutes to speak.
11: Good evening. My name is Sam Hatchie. I'm one of the owners at Tannen Herb Company. I live off of the end of Rosie Creek. It's great to see everybody again. Thank you for your time, and very pleased to field any questions, or if you guys have any comments or concerns, what's going on? I'm here to talk about it.
1: Okay.
6: Sam, have you seen any drop-off on purchase? Are things good overall in the marijuana world?
11: Ooh. Yeah, so a couple of quick things. There's been about, about 440 original cultivation license issued in the state since 2016. There's about 230 that are operating. That's a very similar number to the retail. So we have about a 50% fail rate in the industry as it sees now. We see part of the Governor's Advisory Task Force Board that was trying to work with DOR for several years to try to, you know, amend the tax. And what DOR can tell us is that we are consistently selling more cannabis year over year in the state, but the tax revenue is falling off. And so that says a couple of different things about kind of the way that the industry is carrying itself, as far as how they're grading the product and if they have money or not to pay the appropriate tax or not. But what DOR will tell you is that we are selling more cannabis than we ever have been throughout the state. I would not necessarily think that that would be like access, like there would be additional retail stores and more communities and whatnot. That big push happened about 4 or 5 years ago. Most of the state has a lot of retail stores with plenty of people accessible and is pretty saturated as it is. So the consumption rate that we see, I think, is just normal expansion of consumption rate. I think I can't tell. You know, I don't pay attention to the alcohol numbers, but business is business.
6: Okay.
11: You know, people with good customer service and a good product are doing well.
6: Okay, great. Thank you.
11: Sure.
1: Mr. Cleaworth.
2: Yeah, thank you for coming. Other than your operation and Cole's operation over there near the industrial area, is there any others in that area?
11: Great Alaska Dabco. Great Alaska Bud Company's back over there, over next to Hoodoo, I believe. Yeah. I mean, just like in that immediate area. And then there's Nature's Relief and Grass Station 49. There's a bunch in True Dank. There's a bunch in the city. But yeah, just in that immediate vicinity, 1,000 feet from each other, 1,500 feet or something.
2: The only reason I was asking is for a while, and it's not doesn't seem to be a problem anymore, but when I would drive to work on First Avenue every day, I smelled it very strongly on this side of the river. And it just seems like whatever the problem was, it's gone now.
11: Awesome.
2: Did you get any complaints? Odor or anything?
11: I received one complaint from Mayor Pruz several years ago, and that was during a very hot summer. And we don't do outside air exchange. We mitigate our rooms, turn our lights on, it creates heat. We put AC into the rooms, it cools it off. It usually has a mini split unit. Those units generally are outside. We put them inside of our building to reclaim that heat. So in the wintertime, we don't have to burn fuel to create heat in the building. The bad thing is when it's plus 90 degrees outside, we have to open up some evac fans for 2 or 3 weeks every once in a while throughout the year because our plenum is 90 plus degrees and it's just not beneficial. But it's beneficial the other 11 months out of the year for our system, right? So, thumb on the table, it's hot sometimes and we do have to do that. Other than that, we use carbon filters, HEPA filters. Again, we don't do outside air exchange. We try to use a medium barometric pressure in the building. So when you're using any exterior doors, you don't have a big push of smell. We try to think about our neighbors best we can. Sure.
1: Thanks. Any other questions? Appreciate you being here this evening.
11: Oh, awesome. Thank you so much. Appreciate it.
1: Clerk, has anyone signed up to provide testimony on this item remotely?
3: No, Mayor.
1: Seeing no more citizens having to sign up, public testimony is closed. Council, do I hear a motion to waive protest? Mr. Ringstead?
6: Second.
1: Seconded by Mr. Marnie. Is there discussion? Clerk, please call the roll on the motion to waive protest on the marijuana license renewal applications.
3: Ms. Tidwell?
6: Yes.
3: Mr. Cleaworth?
2: Yes.
3: Mr. Marnie?
0: Yes.
3: Mr. Ringstead? Yes. Ms. Sprinkle?
6: Yes.
1: Motion to waive protest passes by a vote of 5 yeses to 0 noes.
3: Item C of special orders, the Fairbanks City Council will consider whether to veto the decision of the Fairbanks North Star Borough Planning Board to approve a request to vacate a small portion of the Blanche Avenue right-of-way at its intersection with College Road adjoining Lot 11, Block 3, Lamita Subdivision, thereby creating one lot of approximately 9,020 square feet or 0.21 acres. The property is located within South 1/2 Northeast 1/4 Section 3, T1SR1WFM. I'm not going to say what all that means. Sorry. On Blanche Avenue and College Road.
1: I might be able to do it, but I eliminated that from my brain. The city clerk has provided a memorandum and a packet from the FNSB Director of Community Planning. No action by the council allows the decision of the Platting Board to stand. Staff members and representatives from the Fairbanks North Star Borough are present if the council has any questions on this matter. Does anybody wish to ask those questions? Seeing them, you're off the hook. Thanks for being here this evening.
5: He
1: was very excited. Item 10, report from Fairbanks Alaska Native Organizations. The next one will be October 26th. Mayor's comments and report. I don't have any special reports for this evening. I wanted to thank the members of the clergy within the city who met with Brendan McFarland and I, as well as our team working on getting the warming center set up. We had almost 40 individuals come to that event, and it was held at First Presbyterian Church. So thanks to Pastor David there and the congregation for welcoming us. It was a good conversation about how and what role do churches play in getting a warming center up and running. And that's all I have for today. Move on to council member comments. Start with Ms. Tidwell.
7: I guess I

0: the budget. We did pass the office budget. Thank you. Nothing, there wasn't anything. I tried to really like take note if there was like something city specific, but Light reading.
1: Mm-hmm. Mr. Barney?
2: Well, Saturday morning, I think it was supposed to start at about 10 o'clock, but I think we ended up starting at
1: 11.
2: At 11 is when it was supposed to start, but somebody had their times mixed up. So some of us got there real early. But about 12:30, the City of Fairbanks City Council took on the Borough Assembly in a putt-putt mini golf tournament. We played 9 holes. You know, Jerry not only can bowl, but he can mini golf also. He sunk a hole in one, and we won by 1 point. So he's like he's just a phenom to the Borough Assembly. So we had fun. We got to know each other a little bit more. It was a real good time. The weather was beautiful. The facility was great. I recommend anybody that they're only open on Saturday and Sunday. So anybody that wants to drive out there is just a remarkable facility. And I congratulate North Pole.
3: I'll follow up with it a little bit. You know, it was nice to see the owners of the Santa Claus house are putting in tremendous amount of work and tremendous amount of money to expand that facility of what they've got. They have great plans going forward for several more years doing stuff out there, and more power to them. I think that we need more people like that willing to invest in our communities and make it a better place to live and work and play. Thank you to them.
1: Yes, Sprinkle.
4: I too will say that was a fantastic day, and I loved rubbing shoulders with our counterparts across the river. What we didn't all get to share was something that on our way back home, I rode home with my mayor, and we went along a little back road to find car after car after car after car parked on the side. I thought, what in the world is going on in North Pole? Couldn't understand what was happening. We finally stopped. Somebody enrolled the car window down, so what is going on here? It turned out it was the great pumpkin drop, and people were just everywhere it was wild. I could not believe what was going on in North Pole. So I'm glad we went out to discover a little part of the world that I just don't know, spend time in, and I can't wait to go back to the pumpkin drop next year. I will be there.
1: Yeah,
5: literally thousands.
4: It was fantastic.
5: We didn't see Tammy Wilson, which was sad.
4: What's that?
5: We didn't get to see Tammy Wilson.
4: I know. She should have been golfing.
5: I know.
4: Okay.
5: In her neck of the woods. All right, Mr. Cleworth.
6: Thank you, Mayor. Victor, good to see you again. You need to be a little patient on the potholes. Mother Nature with the rain is, as you know, does a lot of damage, and especially right before the snow goes. So they're going to be scrambling to get those done before the snow comes. And I sympathize with you this time of the year, over the folks at Public Works. So, Jamie, thank you for coming, and thank you for getting that list to us, because that'll be, and getting your board to meet and give their comments in a timely manner. I appreciate that. So, thank you.
7: We are at unfinished business, item A, ordinance number 6354, an ordinance amending Fairbanks General Code, Chapter 46, Article 4, Division 5, illegal activity nuisance, sponsored by Councilmember Cleworth. This is second reading and public hearing.
5: Is there any citizen wishing to speak to ordinance number 6354? Is there anyone online? Okay.

0: Seeing no citizens having to signed up to testify, public testimony is closed. Council, do I hear a motion to adopt ordinance 6354? Sprinkle. Mr. Ringstead. Mr. Cleworth, would you like to provide a report on the ordinance?
1: Thank you, Mayor. Yes. We've talked about this several times already. It gives us some more tools that we have not had in the past. And I'm encouraged. I think three of the council members you're still working on another ordinance that would complement this one. And appreciate your work on that. Kind of anxious to see that. I do need to make one amendment here at the request of the city attorney. That would be on the bottom of the first page there. You see the strikeout. We need to replace that with the language, deputy director of public safety means the deputy chief of the police department or their designee. And to put that in there where the strikeout was. So I'd make that motion to amend. To add the verbiage, deputy director of public safety means the deputy chief of the police department or their designee. And
0: the motion to amend has been made and seconded by Mr. Ringstead. Cleworth?
1: As I say, if the city attorney wants to comment on it, he can.
2: Generally speaking, whenever I'm in a section, I try to update it with updated language. This director of public safety, it may be confusing to some. That position doesn't exactly exist anymore. It defaults in this section to the deputy police chief. And so it's just updating the language in this section. I just didn't catch it earlier. And a bit of history, Mr. Cleworth and some others might know this, but my understanding is that the police department and the fire department, you know, both have their chiefs. There was a thought at one time to put a director of public safety over those two departments to kind of bring them closer together. That proposal was met with some controversy, and they ultimately that didn't stick, but some of the language of director of public safety is still in the code in different sections. At some point, we're going to need to do an actual like cover to cover look at this and fix it. But as long as we're in this section with this ordinance, I wanted to update the language to what it is.
0: Ms. Sprinkle.
3: A curious wording question. Why the deputy chief versus the chief? Why the difference in any of that?
2: So it was in the original language in the code is deputy director of public safety. I can only imagine that it was just a division of labor kind of thing. And that person handles that, the things that are tied to this.
3: Okay. Versus the chief.
2: Yeah, I stuck with the, so instead of deputy director of public safety, I'm just changing it to deputy police chief.
3: Is it? Okay, never mind. Thank you.
0: Any other questions on the amendment? Any objection? All right, seeing no objection to the amendment, it passes. Ms. Sprinkle.
3: Oh, I'll let you.
0: The main motion.
3: Yeah,
0: as
3: go
0: amended.
3: Ahead. Go ahead. I'd like to add my name to the sponsors.
0: So noted. Anyone else? Mr. Marty? Okay. Any further discussion? Any wrap up, Mr. Cleworth? No? Madam Clerk, will you call the roll, please?
4: To adopt the as amended ordinance, Mr. Cleworth?
1: Yes.
4: Mr. Marty?
5: Yes.
4: Mr. Ringstead? Ms. Sprinkle?
6: Yes.
4: Ms. Tidwell?
6: Yes.
0: Ordinance number 6354 passes by a vote of 5-0.
4: Item B of unfinished business, ordinance number 6355, an ordinance amending Fairbanks General Code Chapter 78, traffic and vehicles, adding definitions including electric assisted bicycle and motorized bicycle, and providing for impoundment, sponsored by Mayor O'Neill. This is second reading and public hearing.
0: Is there any citizen wishing to speak on ordinance number 6355? Come on up, Mr. Lero. Please state your name for the record and your area of residence.
5: My name's Matt Laurel. I'm off of Lathrop and Denali Way. I'm here to support the proposed ordinance 6355. I'm a resident of downtown Fairbanks, just outside of the downtown core area, a member of Fast Planning's Walk, Ride, and Roll Committee, and my primary vehicle from March through October and means of commuting is bike. I've ridden a little over 4,000 miles since January this year, both for commuting and recreation, and I'd like to offer some perspective on this proposed ordinance from someone who is a regular user of pedestrian facilities both inside and outside of city limits. Both my wife and I have had numerous incidents and close calls with e-motos, both as pedestrians and as drivers. I've lost count of the number of times this summer that we have called law enforcement about dangerous and unsafe behavior by minor children operating these vehicles without regard for other users of pedestrian facilities, borough parks, or city streets. This ordinance would provide clear definitions which can help residents, riders, pedestrians, property owners, and law enforcement understand which rules apply to which types of vehicles. That clarity matters because it gives enforcement personnel a clearer framework for distinguishing between different kinds of electric-powered transportation. Most of this opposition to this proposed ordinance seems to be based around a miscategorization of electric motorcycles, e-motos, into the same group as bicycles and e-bikes, and a perceived effort to take away or ban them inside city limits. This ordinance does not do that. We don't make a distinction between an electric car versus a gas-powered car. It's simply a car. By the same token, there's no difference between an electric motorcycle intended for off-road use and a gas-powered motorcycle. They're both motorcycles. To be clear, within existing state law, e-motos are currently not legal to operate on public roads unless properly registered, insured, and operated by a licensed driver, and no motorized vehicles are allowed to operate on city sidewalks or in parks unless specifically posted, e-motos included. This proposed ordinance is just making that clear with an enforcement mechanism while providing a limited exception for actual bicycles with electric assist, which currently fall underneath the same category as motorcycles. If the group of parents who oppose this ordinance would like to lobby for a meaningful change, it would be better suited at the statewide level and push to categorize e-motos properly within the regulatory framework of Alaska DMV as a motorcycle that operates according to existing traffic laws. This would provide much needed instruction on traffic safety while still offering riders as young as 14 the ability to travel independent.
0: Thank you for your testimony. Are there any questions? Ms. Sprinkle.
3: Matt, thanks. You put that really well. I know that you're on the committee that is reviewing this at Fast Planning.
5: Yes.
3: Do you see any benefit in us postponing this a little longer until you guys get a little more clarity on your own recommendations back to people like us?
5: I can't speak for the rest of the committee members, but I personally see no benefit to postponing this. I mean, to me, it's pretty clear with their motorcycles.
3: Okay.
5: And really, all this is doing is creating a carve-out for electric assist bicycles.
3: Okay. Thanks, Mike.
0: Yeah. Any other questions? Okay, thank you for your testimony this evening. Is there anyone else that would like to testify? Come on up. Please state your name for the record and your area of residence.
7: My name is Shane Burnett. Area of residence is Chena Ridge.
0: We have 3 minutes for testimony.
7: Thank you. Good evening, Mayor O'Neill, members of the Fairbanks City Council. I was born and raised in Fairbanks and raising a family up in Chena Ridge. I look to assist the council and discuss a collaboration for the safe use of our community roads, paths, corridors of transport in the city of Fairbanks. There was a similar safety and multi-user study which created the Chena Riverfront Commission in 1992. This commission involved the users of the river corridor It included paddle wheel boats, river boats, float planes, power boats, which I'm an operator of, air boats, which are pretty loud in the same corridor, rafts, kayaks, canoes, jet skis, inflatable rafts, duct taped vessels at certain events, right? We're all from Fairbanks, and paddle boards. While I realize the types of watercraft in this river study varies from the pedestrians, the joggers, the electric cycles, the motorcycles, the cars, the borough buses and commercial vehicles, but our corridors of travel are limited. I believe the intent should be the same, to realize the priority is safety, involve the users involved, and create unity within the community, not divided by one user group against another. We have a really special opportunity here to strengthen the use of our limited community resources, i.e. our roads and our travel corridors. Our independence, our uniqueness, our remoteness is and always has been our strength here, not space for division and punishment as proposed in Ordinance 6355. With this cooperative attempt, I would propose the following. One, a cohesive approach for assessing the needs of public safety and operator awareness, because I hear that some of the people are not as aware that maybe they're causing a hazard. And to date, from attending one of the FAST meetings, I understand that there's been no near misses, if I didn't say that clearly, reported, and there has been no accidents to date. Two, an appropriate safety course or courses designated for e-motorcycles and e-bikes, which have been selected apparently, and other user groups that teaches basic driver rules, city road markings, speed limits, school zones, and sharing sidewalks or bike lanes with pedestrians and cars. Three, to finally explore the need for enforcement based on patterns through observation and involvement. Let's reach out to those involved, work on our strengths, add to the community like the Riverfront Plan did. We are a strong community and deserve to live, drive, ride, and walk together on common ground, a golden heart that beats as one. Please don't take this opportunity and activity away from our children. Thank you for our time.
0: Thanks for your testimony. Are there any questions? Ms. Sprinkle.
3: Sorry. You said you're out Chena Ridgeway?
7: Chena Ridge.
3: So does your kid ride one of these bikes?
7: I have two young boys that ride bikes, and they ride them with other kids and other boys and other girls as well.
3: Okay. Do they ride on Chena Ridge Road with these?
7: They have in the past.
3: Is that comfortable for you?
7: It was not until I followed them a couple of times.
3: Okay. So they're okay there. You're okay with that?
7: I am.
3: Okay. I just wondered, because not all of Fairbanks has sidewalks, and I'm just curious, because if it's okay to ride on the road there, why does it have to be on a sidewalk in town?
7: It's a great question. And initially, being pretty protective and pretty concerned about the safety of my kids and others,
3: sure.
7: I did ask them to go through the back roads. I mean, there's some back roads that go down through, I guess, what you would call following least resistant travel down the ridge, down into Roland, and get onto the sidewalk on Chena Pump and go that route onto Geist. And as I did talk to him a couple times, they said, "Dad, please follow us." And I did follow them up the ridge. I observed them as I have observed them downtown and how they interact with others as well. And I did grow up right across from the skate park, so I've had a lot of experience in that area as well.
3: I've heard that some of the motorbikes are being used on the skate park at Groudon. Have you heard that?
7: Absolutely. I know that to be true. Yes.
3: So what would you do in that situation? Because it doesn't seem fair.
7: The friendships and the strengths that these kids have fostered over this last summer. My child didn't have one. I will call him a child. He's 14. And he wanted to be here tonight. He had written up a statement. He was very excited to, and he fell asleep when he came home. He might have stayed up last night a little nervous and didn't quite make it. So I will bring him again. Jack's a nice boy. but they are in proximity to the other kids in the skate park. They're all friends together and they all know each other. They all go to school together. They all learn to play hockey together. They all play soccer together. And this is another way that they've coalesced.
3: Except that they're using the e-motorbikes on the skate park. That doesn't sound right.
7: That has been under the watch of Fairbanks Police Department. They have engaged them. They have talked to the police department. They are there. And we've made sure that they understand what the authority is and how to respond to that authority if they're asked to do anything other or stop. And they have been not directed not to be there. So I did not see any problem for them to be there.
3: I'm confused. You're saying that they've been told they can ride them in
7: that
3: park?
7: They have not been told that they cannot ride anywhere. And they have conversed regularly with Fairbanks Police Department officers. They know each other by name.
3: Okay. All right. Thank you.
7: They're good kids.
3: I'm not saying they're not. It's
7: really neat to watch.
8: Mr. Burney.
9: Jane, good to see you.
7: Good to see you, sir.
9: My biggest problem, kids will be kids, but the liability issue is what concerns me, that the lack of insurance. I couldn't talk to my agent today, but I did talk to a former agent, and evidently what he told me that no insurance company would even think about handling a 14, 15-year-old kid on a bike. And but he said it would go against your homeowner's insurance. Do you have plans? Does that not worry you that if accident occurred, how would you handle that as far as money wise, in case lawsuits and this and that?
7: I think when I thought long and hard about the corridors of travel, and I don't know if that's an awkward term or not, but I grew up on these rivers. I grew up on the Yukon. I grew up,
9: I know,
7: running rivers next to boaters that didn't appreciate each other. And whether it was me having a raft not appreciate my jet boat because it was loud, or an airboat that I didn't appreciate, I learned to work with those people and to get out of their way in certain cases. And I guess that's the same discussion as paddle boarders on the rivers and the Canoe Alaska businesses and efforts that are on the Chena, and those individuals on paddle boards are not insured. So I guess I'm just looking for guidelines that I can give my kids so they can follow them, and not restriction that stops them from entering the city, because the different places that they're visiting and the different places that they're going to Canpai for sushi, and they're going to Subway for food to sit together and talk to each other and meet with each other. And then they go out and they're not racing each other. They don't do that. I had an in-depth discussion with my boy Jack about it. And I was like, Jack, why aren't you racing? He said, because we know who would win. He's very black and white. One bike is better than another. That's no fun to race someone when you know the outcome. We're out there to ride together and enjoy each other.
9: Okay, thank you.
7: Yes.
0: I have a question for you.
7: Yes.
0: So the ordinance that's before us is really to clarify what's already in state statute. So are you planning on lobbying the legislature for changes in regulations and the changes?
7: I saw that there was impoundment statements in there for first time violation of them being in the city limits. And when I saw that as taking any opportunity for them to come into the city away from them, and further not joining your chambers very often and not joining the borough's chambers very often. I would hate to see this borough and adopt that and eliminate these kids from being able to ride to and from their workplaces, which I know a couple kids do, or even enjoy the city that we have, because that is what they do enjoy doing.
0: So although the state has already made a regulation that doesn't recognize these, your issue really is the impoundment portion of it?
7: I'm looking to hopefully work with the safety of the kids, and if there's anything we can do to make it safer for them. I mean, I've heard people say that they're silent and they're quiet and they're going by people, pedestrians quickly.

0: And I don't know exactly. I can't see my kid's, you know, speedometer when he's moving by someone on the, but I ask him to be cautious. And we've had talks about passing people, and they said, Dad, we don't want to alert people we're passing them because they may jump in front of us. And so we go by them carefully. And I believe that's similar to what people do in bicycles, because bicycles share the same pathways. So maybe I didn't understand that this was a state statute. Maybe that's where I'm missing a piece. I just was hopeful that this was not going to be the case going forward for our city.
1: Fair enough. Thank you so much for your testimony.
0: Absolutely.
1: Would anyone else like to testify on this item? Is there anyone online? With no one online, we will close public testimony. And council, do I hear a motion to adopt ordinance 6355? Sprinkles, our second.
2: I'm in a second because I'll second.
1: All right. Seconded by Mr. Cleworth. Mr. Chard, do you have a staff report at all? I can summarize it too.
3: No,
1: I can. Thanks.
3: It's no problem. So it's been mentioned a couple of times in our discussion so far that a lot of what this ordinance aimed to do was to clarify and to provide what is currently in state law and what that looks like here within our city limits. Some of the speakers tonight, I think, highlighted the challenge that is before you. The state law is a bit vague and a bit out of date. There are efforts at the state level to update it, but the primary problem is that they don't define the difference. They don't distinguish between e-motos and e-bikes and class one and class two and class three. This ordinance tries to provide that clarity, tries to provide those definitions. It is currently illegal to ride a bike on a sidewalk. That has nothing to do with the city of Fairbanks. That is a state law. The only thing that the city of Fairbanks can do is make an exception to that. But you shouldn't be riding your bicycles, e-bikes, e-motos, class one, class three. None of that should be going on a sidewalk right now. That has nothing to do, again, with the city code. That's a state law. The challenge is that if you're not riding on the sidewalks, then naturally you're riding in the streets. The problem is that the Division of Motor Vehicles doesn't have the structure to be able to adequately register these things, is my understanding. They'll get there. We've talked with them, and I think that with changes at in the state statute, they're headed that way. This ordinance is written in a way that once they do get there, you know, if you have the required license, insurance, registration to operate in the streets, then you can operate in the streets. This doesn't change that. Mayor, there has been a lot of discussion about the impound tonight as well. And I guess just to highlight, you're talking about unlicensed drivers. And so you can't penalize an unlicensed driver by putting points on their license or, you know, putting other restrictions on their license because they don't have a license. They're, you know, fining a minor is tricky. If you impound something that's operating dangerously, illegally within the city limits, hopefully what you're doing is you're bringing it to the attention of the parent or legal guardian that, you know, is working with the kid. So you're basically bringing the situation to their attention. The impound only, and Ms. Sprinkle asked this during the last discussion, but the impound only charges the cost of towing, which is something we don't really have a lot of control over, and then storage at the storage rate. It doesn't do the admin fees and the other things that we typically do for impounds. So again, you know, really trying to clarify the definitions, trying to work within the state law restrictions that we have, And then with the impound piece, that was what we thought was the easiest way to get the attention of the parents or legal guardian that could hopefully address whatever was going on.
1: Thank you for the staff report. Ms. Sprinkle, then Mr. Engstad.
4: I think that the governor vetoed something a couple years ago that was a distinction about what class A, class, all that nonsense. Is that supposed to be brought back? Is that the conversation we're supposedly having? So if we were then to hear they had passed it, I think I heard from our attorney that this still operates, that the distinctions are still there. I guess I think this is smart, but I'm really a little, it is the seizing of the bike, and I don't know how to, what the halfway is in this one. If any kid is driving around on a motorcycle, they should have a license. They should have a insurance. They should have all those things. The mere fact that it's a kid's bike, I don't know that where that gets us. So I feel like that's, there are a lot of halfways here, and I don't like that. I like it black and white. So anyway, I'm just going to be tortured over here with this conversation, in my own head.
1: Mr. Ringstead.
5: I got a couple of concerns with this. I guess this is for you, Tom. Lottie had mentioned liability. What is the difference of the liability to the city, whether we regulate it or don't regulate it? If you've got somebody, somebody on one of these bikes does something, causes an accident, who's the liable party? And does the city have liability because we did or didn't do something?
3: You know, somebody is always going to argue that the city is liable and should be the ones in the hot seat, but it would be a stretch. There aren't consistent laws or rules across cities. I think by trying to address this, by discussing this, by looking at this ordinance, I think you're doing the responsible thing. It would be a stretch for us to be liable in this situation.
5: So another one here in our bottom of page 3 there about the impound. Vehicle operated in violation is subject to towing and impound. In my mind, we're going back to our professional enforcement folks and using their judgment a lot. That doesn't say it will be, right? It says it's up to the officer to make the decision, basically, is what that says.
3: That's exactly correct. And enforcement was top of mind when Mayor was working on this with my deputy. Earlier iterations of this, I think the officer had to guess at, you know, how many horsepower and how many miles per hour and how many watts a motor had. This categorically addresses those, but you're absolutely correct that subject to towing means that there's some discretion there in the officer.
5: I in reading this earlier today, thinking about it, I kind of wasn't sure I had the clarity and the comfort to say yes or no. I mean, I think we're getting there, but I'm not sure I'm there yet. I think we need to do something.
1: I'm sorry. Are you finished, Mr. Ringstead? Mr. Cleaworth.
2: Thank you, Mayor. I think we're all struggling here a little bit. And if you think about it, if a state law that bikes can't be on the sidewalk, I'm guilty hundreds of times. And my family is guilty and my children are, because when we used to ride through the town here, when they were very young, we would stay on the sidewalks. It was just safer, and broke the law apparently in the meantime. We don't enforce bikes very much. I don't know if any policeman has ever ticketed a bicyclist, but they can also be dangerous. I guess that horrible accident we had over on, was it the old Stees there? Not too recently. I think it was caused by a bicyclist, if I remember correctly, and resulted in a fatality. So, I mean, it's not just e-bikes, it's bikes in general, but does that mean we need to start regulating them heavily? I am also guilty of coming to a stop sign on a bike, and I very rarely stop. I go away slow, and I look both ways, but I'm technically yielding. I mean, who wants to stop and have to pedal again and, you know, from dead start? So there's a lot of interesting factors in this whole thing. The empowerment, and the mayor can testify to this more than anybody. When a vehicle gets impounded, you have to pay that tow rate. It's not cheap. And we have tow companies on a rotating basis that we call. Once it's impounded, then there's a storage rate. And oh my gosh, if you don't get it immediately, that thing compounds rapidly. So there's things there that do bother me too. I thought that the game plan here was, and why I seconded this, was that we would postpone it for the maximum amount that we're allowed under code, which I think is roughly 3 months. Is that right, Danny? 3 months. And that would give us time to, I think, form a committee of people who have strong feelings that this is the way to go, and those that think they need some moderation on it, and put together a good group. I know Shane's been vocal. Former city council member Aaron Gibson has also been calling. And today I looked at two more emails or three more emails that we all got with people that are concerned about overregulation, I guess. So I'm just going to make a motion that we postpone this the maximum amount of time that we have, because it's winter time and we don't need to be in any big hurry. And that might give us a chance. I move to postpone until, what would the date be on that, Danny?
4: I'll

0: So with the, was introduced last meeting, correct? So 14. December the 14th would be the last time it could be, I mean, it would have to be disposed by that time.
1: Well, that would be a budget night, wouldn't it?
0: Possibly.
1: Yeah, or it could be done before that. Oh, that'd be fun to do this the same night as budget. Is it legal? I mean, if we got to a point where we're putting it, let's give it a different date then.
0: And the council can postpone it again. You just can't go beyond that 3 point or 3 month.
1: That's what I was going to ask. Okay. Well, I'm going to postpone to the 14th end of December.
0: Oh, I'm sorry. You can't postpone beyond the 3 month. You can postpone it to an earlier date and then postpone it again to December 14th if necessary.
1: I can't cumulatively do it.
0: Correct.
1: Okay. Let's shoot for the second meeting in November then. You know, that's a budget night too. It's just the way it's going to be.
0: November 9 is the meeting before that.
1: I'm not sure it would be enough time to put together a committee, and I'm looking at others on council.
0: You could do.
1: To do that.
0: Other avenues, Mr. Cleworth, it sounds like for what you're maybe looking at is to postpone indefinitely. That'll kill this ordinance, but the council can introduce, or the mayor can introduce, the exact same ordinance when it's ready.
1: Hey. And I really want to get the mechanism for putting together a group of people that are interested. I'm going to withdraw the motion to postpone and the concurrence is second, and then I'm going to move to postpone indefinitely. Okay, well, with the consent of my second, I'm postponing. Were you the second?
2: No.
1: Oh. Okay, good. I would just change it to move, postpone indefinitely, and with the intent of forming a committee to look at this.
3: Is there a second, Mr. Ringstead? On the motion to postpone indefinitely, any discussion? Ms. Sprinkle.
4: I'm excited to think that we can come up with something smart. I don't dislike what you're headed for, but I think that we can do something more nuanced. So I think time would be great. And I'm also going to throw out the idea. I called the emergency room at the hospital. I wanted to see if they had any cumulative numbers of injuries due to e-motos, and they couldn't give me anything. So I'm trying to do my own little homework, but you know, there's got to be some kind of data that could help us with some of this. But anyway, I appreciate that we can make this happen down the road. Thank you.
3: Any further discussion, Mr. Freeworks?
1: And a question for actually the administration or the clerk or city attorney. If we were to form a committee, would we need to do that by resolution? What would be the proper protocol on that?
0: I think it would be best to do a resolution of the city council and with some parameters about committee makeup, membership, an ad hoc, I'm assuming, just for this one issue, and then a sunset date or report back date.
1: Okay. And my intent would be to try and get something before the council soon, you know, not the next work session, but the one after that, with some kind of a game plan, and then the council can weigh in on alternatives or options or whatever they want to do. So
4: the work, two work sessions from now, you're saying would have
1: try and put something together. Yes.
4: Okay.
3: Mr. Cleworth, do you think that the FAST planning committee that's put together would serve in that capacity, or do you want a whole another one?
1: I would prefer another one. We've had some very good testimonies that we've received by email. And we have people on the other side of that. I would rather form a different committee than the one of FAST planning.
3: Okay. On the motion to postpone indefinitely, any further comments? Mr. Marty?
2: Quick, the way it's written, I think we would put a further burden onto our police department, our officers that are, you know, I don't know if they have time to add to this besides, you know, we don't really do it. You know, I think traffic control is just in general is something that we don't really do a good job at because we are so understaffed.
3: Okay. On the motion to postpone, Ms. Snyder.
0: Mr. Marty?
5: What is this again, please?
3: The motion?
2: Yes.
0: Indefinitely. Mr. Cleworth?
1: Yes.
0: Mr. Ringstad?
6: Yes.
0: Ms. Tidwell?
7: Yes.
0: Ms. Sprinkle?
4: Yes.
3: The motion to postpone indefinitely passes 5-0.
0: We are at committee reports and council member comments.
3: All right, Mr. Cleworth.
1: Thank you. Just a question from me tonight. There is a project on Second Avenue taking place with a crosswalk and some sidewalk improvements. And people ask me, who did that? And I don't have a clue. I mean, I talked to, you know, Crystal earlier tonight, if she remembered that maybe that was a project under the improvement projects that Fast Planning passes, and you didn't remember it being on there. And
7: I'll ask.
1: Yeah. But if somebody in the city knows, I'd appreciate knowing what was the origin of this project and what was the funding source of it.
3: I don't know. I've had the same question, but we can get back to you on that, Mr.
1: Yeah, we're all in the dark.
3: Yeah, we are. I was surprised to see that as well.
1: Okay. Well, I appreciate that. Yeah, okay. I was feeling pretty dumb. I didn't know because I thought maybe it was on our own capital projects list and I didn't remember it. But okay. Yeah, we could find out. That'd be great. Thank you. That's it.
3: Ms. Sprinkle.
4: This is maybe to Jeremiah. We have spoken very quickly about a paving question regarding Noble and Fifth from FNG. They dug a hole in the ground and just gravel on it. And it's getting yucky. So I wondered, what does it come from you to say, hey, can we get it paved? Or how does that process work?
3: He can't answer right now, but provide you a response.
4: Oh, thank you. It's starting to look rough. Thank you.
3: Okay. Fifth Avenue, and you know what project she's talking about? Okay. We'll get you a response. Yep. Thanks. Mr. Ringstad.
6: Well, I'm glad that nobody said I had a conflict of interest with being nuisance.
3: But chomp. Mr. Barney.
2: Well, I have been indirectly requested to make a comment about what's happening with the Ardor Committee. And I think a couple of weeks ago, I addressed the fact that Nadine Winters has done a presentation. And we don't know the agencies or how vast of businesses and that are looking for, you know, extra capital that can source that capital through the Ardor. And so we had Nadine Winters has done a great presentation. And I think she's in the top spot that when we get our training from AML, which I believe has not occurred yet. They've had an initial meeting. But we also had a presentation from Mark Harmon from GHU. They've got a couple of projects that they would like to entertain. And so we've had a couple of presentations. I'll have to say that the committee's probably like shuffling the deck right now. And we have another presentation this coming meeting that from Mayor Turch. They have a water project out in North Pole that needs funding.
1: I have encountered several different 501Cs, such as Festival Fairbanks, the Arts Association, that are asking for matching funds for different grants. So it's vast. I mean, I every meeting I make a statement that, you know, when's this bird going to fly? And being my background in the private sector and retail for, I had a job at 16 at Kentucky Fried Chicken. So I've been in the retail business for a long, long time. And, you know, this lack of urgency, I'll say, is just killing me. I just, you know, not only because I'm getting turned out, but I would like to see some action. I think the city would like to see some action. I know Ms. Sprinkle would like to see some action. So things are getting better. We have a new chair, Dr. Kim, and I can't remember her last name. So she's done a great job at changing the direction of the speed of what's going on. But I think by the time I'm off council, that hopefully at least one grant has been written and go from there. So hope that answered your question. Yeah, it's not as fast as I would like, but it's happening.
5: Ms. Tidwell.
7: Okay. Madam Clerk, do you have a report for the council?
0: I'm just going to toot the voting horn really quickly. October 6th is the regular election for the cities and the borough. We are still doing in-person absentee voting here at City Hall, 8 to 5 daily on weekdays, and that will continue through Monday, October 5th, as well as early voting, same thing over at the Noel Wayne Library. That will end the Thursday prior to the election, whatever that date is. I think that's the 1st of October. And then I just wanted to make sure I've got clarification on our eMoto sort of homework. We need to work with Mr. Cleworth on a resolution to form a committee for the next meeting, correct?
2: No, I said by not this next work session, the one after, we come up with an idea for a committee.
0: Okay.
2: And what the representation on that should be. And
0: got it.
2: I wouldn't mind having that at the next work session if you folks have some parameters and some ideas of names. I've got some that seem to be very sharp on both sides of the issue. Okay. That's all I can say. If I might bring up something at the work session under my comments, all of us can at the next one if you have ideas of who you would like to be on there. I mean, at first blush, it'd be somebody from law enforcement. People who have been writing these emails and the lady that spoke to us at the last meeting or something, they have an interest. Pick a couple of folks that have interest in it. And then like the gentleman tonight that wanted us to go ahead and pass it tonight, he has strong feelings on their side. Now, I don't know if they could ever come to consensus on anything, but you can always hope. I think there's some just plain logic that we need to look at on the thing. I don't want it to die. That's why I really want to postpone indefinitely, but our budget is going to be a major thing and we need to take care of that first. And we've got time on this. Not many people riding these bikes in December. So I think we've got time to do it. And there's no guarantees that this committee will come up with anything, but that's the game plan. I'll bring it up at the next work session under my comments. I don't think you need to put it on the schedule.
0: Thank you, Mr. Cleworth. That's all.
5: Okay. And Mr. Attorney?
8: Nothing to report tonight. Thanks.
5: All right. We're going to take a 5-minute break for an executive session after Mr. Cleworth leads us into a motion.
2: I move we go into executive session to discuss two items, the IBW, City of Fairbanks labor negotiations, and negotiations of 123 Lacey Street. That's it.
5: Is there a second? Second, Mr. Evanston. 5 minutes, 10 minutes?
4: Either one, doesn't matter. It's your call.
5: 5 minutes.
0: Okay, that's 7:52. We'll come back in executive session.
8: President Trump will hold an AI summit at the White House Tuesday. As fears continue over the possible threats it may pose to humanity, Trump and the Republican Speaker of the House, Mike Johnson, will host Meta's Mark Zuckerberg and the heads of Anthropic, OpenAI, NVIDIA, and others at the White House summit tomorrow. Johnson says the meeting's an effort to strike a balance between innovation and oversight, but has insisted overregulation would lead to China winning the AI race. Actor Dennis Haskins, best known as Principal Belding on Saved by the Bell.
9: The elephants reminded me of my mother-in-law.
8: Haskins had Parkinson's, though an official cause of death has not been confirmed. PepsiCo, based out of New York, says it'll have to hike prices on some of its most popular snacks and drinks, including Doritos, Ruffles, Sun Chips, and Cheetos.
10: The company, headquartered in Purchase, says prices on certain products will rise by a low to mid-single-digit percentage, with increases expected by the end of the year or early 2027. PepsiCo says the hikes are meant to keep pace with inflation and offset higher commodity, packaging, and transportation costs. In New York, I'm Liz Warner.
8: President Trump is denying reports claiming the U.S. is weighing sanctions relief for Iran in return for a nuclear deal with the country. In a post, Trump calls untrue an Axios report of possible economic relief for Iran if they give nuclear concessions. Trump says he's offered Iran nothing. Things may get heated Tuesday before the Senate Judiciary Committee as they bring in former special counsel Jack Smith. Some Republicans have maintained Smith used possibly illegal tactics while investigating Trump's alleged efforts to challenge the results of the 2020 election. Republican Chairman Chuck Grassley has said Smith unconstitutionally subpoenaed phone records of more than a dozen Republican members of Congress. I'm Scott Carr.
11: Millions of Americans receiving SNAP benefits will see a small increase starting October 1st, but bigger changes could be ahead.
12: The maximum monthly benefit for a family of three in most states will rise by $23, while states will also take on a larger share of SNAP administrative costs. Starting October 1st, states will be responsible for 75% of those costs, up from 50%. And next year, most states are scheduled to begin paying a share of SNAP benefits themselves, based in part on their error rates. Analysts warn the higher costs could put pressure on state budgets and potentially lead to fewer services or SNAP participants. I'm Rob Martier.
11: And Florida's minimum wage rises to $15 an hour on Wednesday, but critics say it's still too little, too late. Advocate Karen Woodall calls it a start.
13: We have a long way to go, but it'll help. We just need to start talking about living wages, because minimum wages were intended to be the floor.
11: Some economists estimate a living wage would be about $48 per hour on average. California now bans state and local officials from creating or promoting meme coins. Tammy Trujillo explains.
14: Those are digital cryptocurrency tokens tied to internet jokes or personalities. The law stops elected officials, government leaders, and public employees from creating or endorsing meme coins linked to their job or image. The law aims to stop public officials from using their influence to profit from crypto. Governor Newsom cited recent high-profile meme coins, like one tied to President Trump, as a reason for the law.
11: And with fall and winter weather on the way, it's a good time to review your insurance coverage. Kenton Brine with the Northwest Insurance Council says consider whether you need flood insurance.
15: Water that intrudes into your home from a flood outside your home is not covered by your homeowner's insurance policy. You have to get coverage for that from the National Flood Insurance Program.
11: He reminds folks broken pipes and water from a damaged roof would be covered, but house maintenance is important. Tree trimming can protect your house too. I'm Monica Nelson with your consumer and business news.
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21: Fairbanks area weather for the remainder of the day and into tomorrow. More of the same, partly to mostly cloudy skies. Chance of some showers rolling in as well. Tomorrow, looking at continued cloud cover with maybe some rain towards tomorrow afternoon. Overnight low tonight, around 35 with a high tomorrow, around 50.
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0: refusing to back efforts to limit bycatch. So it's no surprise that he got hundreds of thousands of dollars from big factory trawlers, the same Seattle executives destroying Alaska fisheries. Now we know that Sullivan was even invested in a foreign farmed salmon company, the biggest competitor to Alaska wild salmon in the world. When he sold the stock off, Sullivan made thousands of dollars for himself. And then he broke Congress's insider trading law, hiding the trade for months. Dan Sullivan keeps working for himself, and it costs Alaska way too much.
1: I'm Mary Piltola. I'm running for U.S. Senate, and I approve this message.
0: Paid for by Alaskans for Mary.
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7: Alright, glad to have you. Thanks. I appreciate you stopping by. There's a lot going on. Lots to get to. Lots to talk about. The Joe Pag Show for your Monday. Hopefully you had a good weekend. And listen, the bottom line for me is do good business. Do good business. And what I mean by that is sometimes you got to go the extra mile. I'll never forget this sort of how to be a customer service person or how to deal with customers better. And I forget whether it was a video or a guy, and this is like 20 years ago, so forgive me, it might even be more like 30 years ago. But it was a story about a guy at the grocery store who was in charge of the produce. And a woman asked him where the oranges were. And his answer was, I could have done one of two things. The first thing is the easy way. Aisle 3, two rows over. And then walk away. He would have been right. Or he could have said, well, let me show you. And walk over there and say, this is where they are. But make sure you pick the ones in the back. They're the freshest. Now, what's the difference there? They both make the same amount of money. They both gave the right answer. But what was a better answer? Of course, the second one was the better answer. I forget where I went the other day. Oh, Walmart. And I was looking for, I don't know, pool supplies or something. And I saw some guy and I said, can you tell me where the pool supplies are? And he literally said, let me show you. And he walked me over there. And well, thanks. Appreciate that. Didn't have to. Could have said aisle 34, go down to the end, take a right. There's a difference between doing it right and not caring. And I'll give you another example. And again, I don't walk around saying I'm somebody who matters more than anybody else, because I don't think I do. I'm not somebody who says, do you know who I am? I just don't do that, because that doesn't matter. But I was at McDonald's, or my wife went to the McDonald's the other day and brought home, I normally get 4 double cheeseburgers. Oh yeah. I don't eat the bread. I do just to do for the protein and the cheese and everything else. And they only gave us 2. And when she went back, you know, I gave her like 4 burgers on top of it, and there were bigger burgers and everything. That's what you do. I screwed up. I sold your refrigerator that didn't work even for 2 months. And although the warranty is only 30 days, I want your return business. I want your good word of mouth. I want to make sure I take care of you. That's how you do it. It's not dissimilar from what President Donald Trump is trying to do when it comes to bringing jobs back. But when he brings the jobs back, do a really good job. Do a really good job. Work as hard as you can. Collect that money and move your way up the ladder. That's what you do. It's like we've thrown away work ethic in this country to a certain extent. A lot of you listening right now have a great work ethic. I'm not talking about you. I'm not talking about you. It's like when I bring up, you know, disability sometimes. Social Security disability. I need it. How dare you say I shouldn't have it? I'm not talking about you. If you really need it, then you should have it. Those who are getting it who don't need it shouldn't be getting it. I don't want to leave them hanging. I've got about a minute and a half for our friend AJ. AJ?
8: Big time Motown Joe.
7: Talk to me, brother.
8: Come on, baby. Hey, man, what is this vote they doing for the college, man? And the boys, I thought Motown, we went to college to make something. Then you get paid.
7: Right.
8: Is I missing something on that point or what?
7: No, no, you're not. And most of the people who went to college didn't have to. Now they're in debt, but we want to just give it to them for free, I guess.
8: I guess. But you're right about the businesses. You know, that's why, you know, people, most of them say, that's why we need the illegals in here. They do the work and they don't
7: AJ,
8: care.
7: I guarantee and you work it like I work. I've never seen you at work, although we've met. I know you're a guy that goes to work and gets it done. I just know that you are because we're raised the same way. We want to succeed. We want to make the money. We want to earn that money. What's going on with these people that don't see it anymore?
8: Well, you know, when you listen to the wrong people, Motown, it just kills your work ethics. They want something for nothing.
7: Yeah.
8: They don't want to do the work and want to get paid more money. 15, 20, whatever. But wait a minute. You ain't did nothing. You just got to want to come in making all this money.
7: Right.
8: And don't do nothing. So, you know, it's and they know bad business deals, man. And, you know, people don't honor what they sell. So, it's getting to be, you know, crazy out there, Motown.
7: It is, brother. Do me a favor. Call back again this week. I wanted more time with you. Call back again this week. Got me?
8: Gotcha.
7: All right, brother. We appreciate AJ from Houston. Go follow him on X. 888-941-PAGS. Want to hear from you on work ethic and what did we just talk about. Keep it here.
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11: A citation filed at the Kodiak District Court says incorrect information given by Google AI caused a Kodiak woman to hunt snipe illegally in an affidavit attached to the citation. An Alaska wildlife trooper said Christina Weaver called troopers to self-report the violation. Google told Weaver snipe season started September 1st, so she hunted three but got suspicious after learning that duck season doesn't open until October 8th. After doing more research, she found that snipe season also begins October 8th and contacted troopers to turn herself in. A pair of Norwegian filmmakers are planning Alaska showings of their full-length doc about homelessness in Anchorage. The film, called Anchorage Welcomes You, puts together the stories of people experiencing homelessness on Anchorage streets. The documentary will be screening at the Porcupine Theater in Homer September 30th and the Beartooth Theater Pub and Grill in Anchorage October 12th. I'm Monica Nelson.
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14: White victim, female, pretty, wealthy.
13: A white woman's murder shocks the city. A black man from the projects comes forward with information about the case.
15: He says the police are his friends.
13: But out of nowhere, he goes from star witness to prime suspect.
15: 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They turn on him.
13: 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Lee Harris is sentenced to 90 years.
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13: Behind bars, Lee finds an unlikely ally in his cellie, Robert. The pair are like chalk and cheese. There's no way their paths would ever cross on the outside. But as a fellow inmate, Robert sees through the lies and vows to do the unthinkable. Clear Lee's name.
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7: All right, great to have you. Thanks. Talk a little bit about work ethic. We'll get into the politics of it. We'll get into the news of the day. In fact, next hour, around now, it's going to be Kay Hill, where she breaks down this alleged terror plot that was thwarted at a Royal Air Force base in Great Britain. Five guys, suspected terrorists. I want you to think about that. Arrested, out 24 hours later. What? And it might have been as many as 8 or 10. Out 24 hours later. What is that? We'll break that down. We'll break down what we know. President Trump today said they didn't let him out, right? I mean, they don't have that no cash bail like we have it here, do they? That stupid thing. And he's right. It is very, very stupid. So we'll have that story for you next hour. But talk about work ethic just to get away from it all for a second. It just doesn't make any sense. Listen, if you watch me over on X, if somebody attacks me, I attack back. I hit them hard. I say, your mama. And I'll say, kiss my ass. I'll do something like that. You might be, well, that's not very good customer service. Let me give you a different example. Over on my body cam channel, at Joe Pag's Body Cam on YouTube, when somebody says, I don't like how much you talk in the video, I'll say, listen, I appreciate that. Thanks for trying it out. I really do appreciate it. I could tell him to kiss my ass, but why would I? He's just giving constructive criticism. Then somebody else said, the narrator's an idiot. I'm like, okay, well, you can kiss my ass. So I think that you should, I don't believe the customer's always right. Let me make that as clear as I can. I think that old mantra is BS. I don't believe the customer is always right. But I believe the customer is always right if they don't cross that line. You know what I mean? If you cross that line, then you're not right. Like when I used to work in pizza, somebody would eat 7 of the 8 slices and then say, I don't like the pizza. And I want their money back. Nah, sorry. You ate the product. If it was no good, don't order again. Don't order next time. But if they take a bite of it and say, this isn't what I ordered. This is what, hey, look, I'm really sorry about that. Let me hook you up. In fact, let me fix that pizza, give you a free one for next time. That's what you do to have a good reputation in business. And I do believe it's why I'm on so many radio stations, why so many people follow me on socials. I try to do my best to give you a really good product. And if it sucks, you have every means to tell me that it does. Thankfully, 95%+ like what I lay down. The 5%, I'm sorry, I didn't do, you know, what you expected. But what do you think about work ethic in this day and age? Did something change? Am I just getting older? Am I a curmudgeon now in my old age? Let me know. Richie, San Antonio, what do you think? Richie, San Antonio, talk to me. Richie's out of here. Let me go to Rockport, Texas. It's Dave. Hi, Dave.
0: Hey, what's up?
7: Living the dream, man.
0: Let me just say a lot. Yeah, I know you do. I just wanted to say that a lot of it has to do with the family itself. My sons work with me and saw how hard I'm a blue collar worker. And my sons worked with me and they before they went to college and they learned how to work and how to treat people. And that's one of the things. My wife worked retail, and she also basically had to basically get over all the crap that was going on as far as customers. But the thing about it is work ethics have a lot to do with the way the kids were raised nowadays. Yes. I don't see that. And the kids nowadays don't have any regard for anyone. They just don't seem to I don't know if it's bad parenting.
7: It is.
0: It's just the parents are not noticing it.
7: Well, and David, I think you make a good point. I think it's a couple of things. I think it's bad parenting, and I also think that we've got an educational system that is not teaching the right things. And what I mean by that is when I was growing up, my dad drove dump trucks. And when the dump truck tire goes flat, it's a gigantic operation. And here the guy was out there busting his back to make sure he could support the family, doing this, you know, changing tires on his own. As soon as I was old enough and I felt I could actually help, I'd go out there and lift the tires too. I'd go out there and learn how to change the liner inside. I'd go out there and learn how to break the bead. You know, and I wanted to because I felt good that I was assisting in what it was that he was laying down. In today's day and age, and I've got five kids and I've done my best, and they've all got very good work ethic. I've got five kids. I tried to raise them the way I was raised. So it's not really a sign of the times. It's a sign of how parenting has changed. I think you nailed something there.
0: Yeah, well, that's one of the things that, you know, my sons now are very productive and they're making a good living. And the thing about it is they have the good work ethics that their mother and I installed in them. So that's part of my little, I'm going to get off my soapbox.
7: Dave, I appreciate you being on the soapbox. Thanks. Opens the line now. 888-941-PAGS. 888-941-7247. JoePags.com. Scroll down, click on contact. How are you taught work ethic? I mean, did you watch your parents? I remember my mom ended up being a stay-at-home mom, but before then she was always working because she had to assist in paying the bills. My wife was a stay-at-home mom is a stay-at-home mom now, but she worked her ass off when we needed her to, out in business. If both parents have great work ethic, the kids will have great work ethic. Are all kids the same? Will they all turn out the same? No, obviously. But if you at least ingrain in them drive, desire, strive to be the best. Don't go and be somebody who flips the burgers just to collect a paycheck. Go there and flip the burgers and make the best burger you can every time. I know that sounds easy to say, but you really can do that. I'll never forget when I started working at Domino's Pizza, I was 18 years old. And I would literally watch the pizza come out. And if it was really good, I was really proud of myself. And if it wasn't as good as it could be, I felt like an idiot. It's just a pizza. Who cares if it's perfectly round or has a really nice crust or has, you know, the right amount of cheese or sauce or pepperoni? Well, I cared because I actually thought about it. What if I were ordering that? Would I be happy to get that? And again, 95%+ of the time, made a great looking, great tasting pizza. When I failed and didn't do as well as I could, I replaced it and took care of the customer. I just think it's that simple. And as more jobs come back, are there people willing to work them? That's a whole other dynamic here. Think about it. You've got a couple of generations of people, who are literally going to college when they probably don't need a college degree, are not willing to get into the workforce. And if Trump brings in hundreds or thousands of new jobs in steel or automotive or whatever, and those jobs are available in town, these pinheads think that they deserve some sort of a job that would be requiring their doctorate or their BS or their AA or their whatever, when they could just go down the street and work their faces off and make a good wage. It's so weird to me, the day and age in which we live. And AJ, he made sense, as he usually does. You're talking about people that don't want to go there and get dirty and work 8 or 10 hours a day and come home and collect a good wage and then take a vacation with the family every year. You've got people who just don't want to do it. And then you've got a mechanism in politics on one side, on the left side, that doesn't want you to want it. They want to kill your desire. If they kill your desire, you will be reliant on the government. Don't worry, elect me, I'm going to take money from the rich guys and give it to you. They're not going to. Don't worry about it, elect me, we're going to have Medicare for all, free health care for everybody. Well, they have that in Canada and they have that in Cuba. Not working out so well when you have to wait 8 months for an MRI. Then they'll say things like, well, we're going to get rid of private health care. And then later, 2 weeks later, we're going to make sure you still have private health care. They will make any lie they have to make to tell you you're going to be able to sit at home and just collect money off of everybody else. Because socialism is great. You know how you beat the idea of socialism? Go and actually achieve at a job, move up through the ranks, make more money every time, and then feel like you accomplished something when you went home. Go home tired and ready to take a breath, watch some TV, have some dinner, and then relax until tomorrow calls again. And then get that nice paycheck. We go back at it. Ethan is in Minnesota. Ethan, what's going on? Hi.
2: Hey, man, I love what you do. I called in before. I'm a broadcaster since 1980.
7: Great.
2: A couple years older than you, but you do a great job.
7: Thank you.
2: Kudos to you, man. So, funny you worked at Domino's. I worked at Shakey's Pizza.
7: Nice.
2: And when I got hired, my manager said to me during the interview, he said, yeah, I want to hire you, but listen, I want to tell you something. If there's a problem, you come and see me. Otherwise, what happens is it's the nice guy's revenge. I said, what is the nice guy's revenge? He said, well, they're going to go home, like the old shampoo commercial on TV, and they're going to tell two friends, and they'll tell two friends,
7: yes,
2: never go back to that establishment again because I had crappy service or whatever.
7: 100%.
2: So totally agree with that. One ethic that I like to live by is people do business with people they know, like, and trust. It doesn't matter what you're in, whether you're an insurance guy or gal or the mechanic at the Amoco or Shell station down the street, whatever it is, that's how you treat people. And the Ritz-Carlton also had a really good work ethic feeling is own the problem. Somebody comes to you with the problem, own the problem, and you get a manager, but you're going to own the problem until it's solved. So I love that.
7: 100%.
2: I agree with the last caller that said it's about upbringing and how you teach your kids. And also, like you said, it's the education process. Otherwise, they're all just going to sit home on their computers in their sweatpants when they're 20 years old and not do much.
7: Yeah.
2: So I agree with you.
7: 100%. Ethan, thank you out of Minnesota. I appreciate that. Listen, and it goes both ways. Some businesses don't understand either. Drive, desire, and ambition and work ethic actually scares some people. And I'm going to tell you from personal experience, you can work your face off for decades for a company. They have no idea how to handle somebody who's got drive. They have no idea how to handle somebody who's got determination and a good work ethic to where they'll work 6, 7, 8 days a week if they can. And I remember once, and I worked for a certain radio company for 21 years. I remember once I did 13 hours of radio one day, filled in around the country. Filled in for all the big shows, all the little shows. I filled in for local shows. 13 hours of radio one day. And when it's time to move somebody to the next level, to the next position, you should look at the person who's working their face off for you. As the customer, you'll come back if that guy or gal is working their face off for you. As the business, you should realize when you've got a diamond in the rough. And if you don't, that's on you. Because when you're in a business like broadcasting today, you're seeing layoffs like crazy and people paring down like crazy and companies in billions. And figuring out, what did I do wrong here? Where did I mess that up? So be better than that in your local business, in your owned and operated business, in the company for which you work. You can still make a very good living and end up being a wealthy person by the end of it after years and years of doing it. Always make sure that you take care of the customer. And just to go back to where we started on this, and those of you joining us late, it was a situation where we bought an appliance for $160. It lasted less than 2 months. And instead of the guy saying, hey, listen, we only had a 30-day warranty, let me come out and do you a solid. Let me take a look and see what's going on and let you know what it would cost to fix that or whether you should get a different one. Instead, the guy said, cash app me $100 for a diagnosis fee, and then I'll charge you whatever it's going to cost to fix it. I'm like, are you on something? It's such a strange way to do business. And this is a business that once had a bigger profile, had a storefront, had a good review on this, that, and the other. Now it doesn't. 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Stay here.

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5: In March of 2005, financier Jeffrey Epstein is at a charity benefit in New York City. Wall Street titans are in attendance. Rod Stewart is booked to perform. In a photo taken that night, Epstein has his arm around a woman, pulling her head toward his so that his smirking lips graze her temple. Epstein is tan and relaxed, and he looks like he doesn't have a care in the world. On that same day, 1,200 miles south, a 14-year-old girl in Palm Beach, Florida, gives a statement to the police that will launch an investigation. But maybe Epstein is right not to be worried.
6: Nobody cared what these women had to say. Their insights were ignored as the feds and then the state made this case go away.
7: Mr. Epstein should have been looking at a potential sentence of 360 years at a minimum. But that's not what happened, because there was a power dynamic here, wasn't there?
5: The recent charges against Jeffrey Epstein have brought down a cabinet member and tarnished the reputations of billionaires and elite universities.
8: Here is a group of people, and I gotta say mostly men, who talk a great deal about changing the world, but are fundamentally functioning as a cartel.
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13: Great to have you. Just thought we'd talk about customer service today just because of a dumb incident that happened over the weekend. And I'm not calling out the business or the person or anything like that, other than to say, be very careful when you deal with somebody online, doesn't have a storefront, doesn't have a bunch of good recommendations or a bunch of good ratings. During the break, Paulo said that he had a situation that he wanted to bring up. What did you face?
14: Okay, so I had come across, there were these like Jordans that I was thinking about getting, and I saw them on sale, and just so happened we were going to the mall, and I was like, oh, I'm going to go over there. They had them, whatever. And then I take them up to the thing, and I say, hey, like, y'all have these on sale, like, online. Like, do you guys honor, like, your own price, like, in the store? And the guy was like, well, and he was, like, thinking about it. Then first he was saying yes, but then he said, but when you add the shipping, it's going to come out to the same price that you're going to pay here.
13: Oh, stop it.
14: And I was like, well, no, it's not, because I'm like one of their like whatever members, so I get free shipping. And he was like, no, we can't do that. You know, they can't honor the price in the store. I was like, so you're telling me I have to order it online, ship it, and so I can get it when you have it right here and you're the same place.
13: It literally were right there to give them to you.
14: Right. And then he said that they couldn't and all this other stuff. And then he was saying that it was an online only sale. And I was like, fine. Okay. So then I said, what about if I order it online, have it to be picked up here? How long do I have to wait? He's like, well, it takes about 2 hours to get processed. So I was like, oh, I'm not going to wait here for 2 hours. So I was like, you're sure? Like, that's it. He's like, yeah, you know, whatever. So I was like, okay, fine. So I went down a few stores to the place where you can lock your feet.
13: I've heard of that place.
14: Yes. So I told them, because a lot of times they're like real great about like price matching and whatever, right? So I told them and they're like, we'll do it. And then they matched their price and gave it to me right there and then.
13: And where are you going next time? See, this is how dumb this is.
14: And that's what I told them. I said, I always prefer to come to you guys. I was like, I was giving them a chance because they had a good price, but they were refusing to do that. I was like, so I'm always going to try to come to you guys. And I said, thank you.
13: 100%. And they did the right thing. They now have a customer, and that other place is not going to get you the second time. All they had to do is take care of you this one time. You'll go back and to me, it just bothers me because you feel like saying, hello, what are you doing? I'm the guy giving you the money. I'm the guy who's going to tell other people come to this place. Will you tell anybody to go to that place now?
14: No. Yeah,
13: that's not you. That's you.
14: No. I'll tell them to go to the other place where they can go lock their feet.
13: Of course. Yeah. Absolutely. Let me go back to the phone lines. The time we have remaining. Paul, Minnesota. Talk to me, Paul.
12: Hey, Joe, real quick here. I think we're about the same age. Graduated high school in 82.
13: 84 here, yeah. Crew.
12: Oh, yeah, yeah. And I had a job at the grocery store. I didn't know anything about most items in the grocery store. But when a customer came in and asked me a question and I didn't know, I was expected to go find somebody who did know.
13: Yes.
12: You know, a senior stock, even if they had to go up to the manager. But I think that's kind of a lost art now that I don't see much anymore. So back to you, Joe.
13: All right. Thank you. Paul's the Rover reporter from Minnesota. We love what Paul calls in. Bastrop, Texas. Don, talk to me.
15: Hey, Joe. How's it going today?
13: Living the dream, my friend. Got about a minute or so for you. Let's go.
15: I think a lot of it boils down to a lack of interpersonal skills. I think a lot of that has to do with, you know, kids not doing a lot of social interaction anymore. I think that's turning around. But I think that's the reason why you don't see, you know, the customer service like you and I grew up with. You know, we learned how to talk to people, and we learned what you could and could not say to get reactions and responses. And a lot of these youngsters today, they don't have that. And as far as the work ethic goes, I believe a lot of it is taught. My grandson, I actually was able to get him to follow me into the trades, because he just wasn't college material, you know, and
13: right.
15: I had to sit down and have a sit down with him, you know, and says, hey, you know, I mean, you hated high school. What makes you think you're going to love college? And so,
13: good point.
15: I talked him into getting into the trades, and of course he did a little bit of pushback and said, you know, well, I can make just as much money at a fast food place. And I said, yeah, that's true, but you'll be making the exact same money 5 years from now.
13: Exactly.
15: And so he went into the trades at 18. He went in as an apprentice electrician. Just, I mean, dumb as a stump. He'd tell you that himself. He went through the program. He got his apprentice license. He's 24 years old. He's making over $30 an hour.
13: I love it. Don, I got to go. Don, amazing story. Appreciate you, brother. Be safe on the road. Keep it here.
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19: A powerful nor'easter continues to impact parts of the Northeast today, bringing heavy rain, strong winds, rough surf, and the threat of coastal flooding from the mid-Atlantic into New England. Conditions are expected to improve later as the storm slowly moves away from the coast. Across the Southwest, the focus is on heavy rain and some flash flooding. The National Weather Service says parts of Arizona, New Mexico, Utah, Colorado, and nearby areas face a moderate risk of excessive rainfall. Residents in flood-prone locations should stay alert for rapidly changing conditions. The central and southern Rockies also seeing some showers and thunderstorms with locally heavy rainfall. Along the Gulf Coast, warm and humid conditions continue. Tropical Depression Fay remains well out in the Atlantic and is not expected to impact the U.S. mainland. Hurricane Nolo has rapidly intensified, though, into a Category 4 storm near Hawaii. While Nolo is swirling away from the more populated islands, impacts are still being felt as over 14 inches of rainfall have been reported at the highest elevations of the Big Island. That's your national forecast. I'm Monica Nelson.
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21: 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Guaranteed human.
22: President Trump isn't happy that five people in the UK arrested on suspicion of terrorism were released on bail. They were arrested Sunday near a Royal Air Force base west of London, used by the U.S. military to launch strikes on Iran.
23: I will tell you, I would have said, don't let them have bail, cashless bail.
22: When asked if the suspects were connected to Iran, Trump said he knows the answer, but wasn't going to share it. UK officials say the investigation into the incident is continuing. The president will unveil the new website, America.gov, on Tuesday. The AI-powered tool is being touted by the White House as much-needed relief for Americans interacting with the federal government. It's described as a single, centralized portal for federal information and services. The Senate's rejecting an amendment that would have limited annual ticket price increases for college sporting events to 4%, despite sharp price hikes for some high-profile games in recent years. Louisiana Senator John Kennedy offered the proposal as an amendment to the Protect College Sports Act, a broad measure aimed at overhauling athlete compensation, recruiting, and eligibility rules. He argued the legislation would largely benefit college athletic programs and coaches while doing little to protect fans from escalating costs. The amendment failed by a 42-54 vote, falling short of the 60 votes needed for adoption. Actor Dennis Haskins, best known as Principal Richard Belding on Saved by the Bell, has died at the age of 75. Haskins had Parkinson's, although the official cause of death has not been confirmed. He also appeared in films and other television shows, including It's Always Sunny in Philadelphia and A Million Ways to Die in the West. The Major League Baseball postseason is here. The Brewers finished the regular season as the best team in baseball and have a bye to the division series alongside the Dodgers in the National League. The Rays are the top seed in the American League, and the Guardians also have a bye. The playoffs start with four best-of-three wild-card series. In the National League, the Braves take on the Phillies while the Padres face the Cubs. In the American League, it's the Astros against the White Sox and the Yankees taking on the Red Sox. I'm Tammy Trujillo.
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25: A few miles from the glass spires of Midtown Atlanta lies the South River Forest. In 2021 and 2022, the woods became a home to activists from all over the country.
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0: At approximately 9 o'clock this morning, as law enforcement was moving through various sectors of the property, an individual, without warning, shot a Georgia State Patrol trooper.
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6: Imagine you're struggling with back pain for months. 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
8: Nothing but good reports and a list of accolades that were two pages long.
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13: Great radio stations across the land, along with Polo and Gabby's in for Sam. It is the Joe Pags Show. Glad to have you. Thanks. I appreciate you stopping by. Here's a lot going on. Bottom of this hour is going to be Kay Hill. She's going to break down the alleged terror plot and the five alleged terrorists, or wannabe terrorists, that happened in Great Britain at a Royal Air Force base, an RAF base. And they were in prison for like, or not in prison, in jail, in lockup for like 24 hours. I don't understand. I just don't get it. What are we doing exactly? So, and allegedly there were 8 to 10. They only caught 5 of them. And when you hear the details of this, it's going to make you go, what? I mean, Kay even floats the idea that it could have been a false flag attempt. False flag, for those who don't know, is a government doing something really bad, pretending somebody else did it for either political means or to divert attention away from something, to get us into a war, something like that. And the reason why she goes there is because you got 3 white vans with incomplete phone numbers on them, allegedly from a business, that are like parked outside or on the road on the way to the Royal Air Force Base, to the RAF. Hello? It makes you think, what the hell are we talking about here? My goodness. So we're going to break that down bottom of the hour. Don't miss a second of that. We've got a lot more going on as

0: environment. Are you sick and tired of that? Paul, your vehicle doesn't do that, does it?
1: It absolutely does.
0: Does it really?
1: It's stupid.
0: Don't you hate it?
1: Yes. I mean, I have something in it to bypass it, but it's still dumb.
0: Gabby, yours doesn't do that, right?
2: No.
0: Yeah, I've got, your mom's car does. And for those who don't know, Gabby's one of my daughters. I don't think I have any vehicles that do. Because I think I probably would dump it in the lake. I just can't. It doesn't make any sense. It's dumb. It's to make some lutheran environmentalist nut job feel good about it that the car shuts off at the stop sign. Well, you can press a button to bypass it. Why? I shouldn't have to. Car shouldn't shut off. I turned it on for a reason. And it's so dumb. You sit at the light long enough and the air conditioner isn't blowing cold enough, then it'll restart on its own and then shut itself off. It's just dumb. Well, President Trump and the Trump administration trying to roll back some of these stupid regulations when it comes to fuel economy. Of course, the AP that reports this story is going to hate this idea. I mean, here's the headline just to show you how much they hate the idea. This is who these idiots are. Trump administration lowers fuel economy standards, critics say, at a significant environmental cost. AP is against this. How do I know? I just read their headline. Story goes on to say, written by some doofus, a couple of doofuses. I call them doofi. I think the plural of doofus is doofi, is it not? Pretty sure. Out of Detroit, the Trump administration on Monday, today, released new fuel economy standards that relax regulatory requirements for automakers to control pollution from gasoline-powered cars and light trucks. The new rules were released shortly after President Donald Trump rejected an Iranian proposal to open the Strait of Hormuz, sending oil prices soaring. Okay, just so that we're on the same page, the AP wants you to think that the Trump administration lightening up on all these over-regulations on our vehicles is somehow connected to the Strait of Hormuz. I want you to understand that some of you are being fed this, spoon-fed, by your local news every single night. They're going with the AP as if it somehow is an appropriate news outlet. It's not. It used to be, but it's not anymore. The story continues, the change furthers Trump's promise to revoke policies that encouraged or created incentives for the production of electric vehicles and untimely or ultimately will expose Americans to more planet warming pollution from vehicles. There is no proof of any planet warming going on. None. Let me ask you this. If we are gaining a tenth of a degree every X amount of years, how is that bad for human beings? Exactly. Anybody? We need it to be colder because that's better for human beings. That's better for growing food that we eat, cold weather. It's just so stupid. But they say things as if it's fact. Mileage standards, known as corporate average economy, or CAFE, CAFE requirements, have been implemented since the 1970s energy crisis and set out how far new vehicles need to travel on a gallon of gasoline over time.
3: President Trump isn't happy that five people in the UK arrested on suspicion of terrorism were released on bail. They were arrested Sunday near a Royal Air Force base west of London, used by the US military to launch strikes on Iran.
4: I will tell you, I would have said, don't let them have bail, cashless bail.
3: When asked if the suspects were connected to Iran, Trump said he knows the answer, but wasn't going to share it. UK officials say the investigation into the incident is continuing. The president will unveil the new website, America.gov, on Tuesday. The AI-powered tool is being touted by the White House as much-needed relief for Americans interacting with the federal government. It's described as a single, centralized portal for federal information and services. The Senate's rejecting an amendment that would have limited annual ticket price increases for college sporting events to 4%, despite sharp price hikes for some high-profile games in recent years. Louisiana Senator John Kennedy offered the proposal as an amendment to the Protect College Sports Act, a broad measure aimed at overhauling athlete compensation, recruiting, and eligibility rules. He argued the legislation would largely benefit college athletic programs and coaches while doing little to protect fans from escalating costs. The amendment failed by a 42-54 vote, falling short of the 60 votes needed for adoption. Actor Dennis Haskins, best known as Principal Richard Belding on Saved by the Bell, has died at the age of 75. Haskins had Parkinson's, although the official cause of death has not been confirmed. He also appeared in films and other television shows, including It's Always Sunny in Philadelphia and A Million Ways to Die in the West.

0: best. The Major League Baseball postseason is here. The Brewers finished the regular season as the best team in baseball and have a bye to the division series alongside the Dodgers in the National League. The Rays are the top seed in the American League, and the Guardians also have a bye. The playoffs start with four best-of-three wild-card series. In the National League, the Braves take on the Phillies while the Padres face the Cubs. In the American League, it's the Astros against the White Sox and the Yankees taking on the Red Sox. I'm Tammy Trujillo.
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16: You know, America's produced like lots and lots of stuff. Just piles of stuff. The fact of the matter is all day long, every day, there are warehouses full of stuff getting just pushed off a cliff. All day, every day.
14: That's Ian Nagoski, who runs the Canary Records label.
16: A friend of mine said that what he loves is being the guy standing at the edge of the cliff, waving his arms, going, wait, no, let me look at those first before you throw them away. I think there might be some good stuff in there. I think there might be some stories. I don't think we should throw all those away yet.
14: We have a season, 10 episodes of stories from that realm, of things that were just barely saved, and in some cases, not saved at all. A bizarre tale of two infamous New Yorkers.
17: They booby-trapped their home and turned it into the shield fortress of ephemera.
14: A missing chapter of American music history.
16: There hasn't been a guess culturally that they matter. So they get thrown in the garbage.
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2: A citation filed at the Kodiak District Court says incorrect information given by Google AI caused a Kodiak woman to hunt snipe illegally in an affidavit attached to the citation. An Alaska wildlife trooper said Christina Weaver called troopers to self-report the violation. Google told Weaver snipe season started September 1st, so she hunted three but got suspicious after learning that duck season doesn't open until October 8th. After doing more research, she found that snipe season also begins October 8th and contacted troopers to turn herself in. A pair of Norwegian filmmakers are planning Alaska showings of their full-length doc about homelessness in Anchorage. The film, called Anchorage Welcomes You, puts together the stories of people experiencing homelessness on Anchorage streets. The documentary will be screening at the Porcupine Theater in Homer September 30th and the Beartooth Theater Pub and Grill in Anchorage October 12th. I'm Monica Nelson.
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8: President Trump is holding an AI summit on Tuesday as fears grow over its possible threat to humanity. Trump and House Speaker Mike Johnson will host Meta's Mark Zuckerberg and the heads of Anthropic, OpenAI, NVIDIA, and others at the White House summit. Johnson says the meeting's an effort to strike a balance between innovation and oversight. He insists that overregulation will lead to China winning the AI race. The major tech companies are also going to testify in front of the New York City Council regarding the potential dangers of AI next week. Supreme Court Justice Samuel Alito will no longer take part in a major climate change case. The move comes after environmental groups and ethics advocates urged Alito to step aside because he owns stock in several oil and energy companies. The case centers on whether lawsuits seeking to hold fossil fuel companies responsible for climate change can move forward in state courts. The move raises the possibility of a 4-4 split among the remaining justices, which could leave major legal issues unresolved. The Senate's approved the Protect College Sports Act. It's a sweeping measure designed to address concerns over fairness and competitive balance in collegiate athletics. The legislation was led by Senators Ted Cruz and Maria Cantwell. It passed the chamber by a 77-22 vote following months of bipartisan negotiations and debate. Among the changes, the bill grants the NCAA broad federal antitrust protections and puts limits on how much athletes can receive for the use of their names, images, and likenesses. Week three of the NFL season's in the books, with the Bears blowing out the Eagles 27-7 on Monday Night Football. It caps off a thrilling stretch of games. Sunday featured fantastic finishes, including the Commanders upsetting the Seahawks, the Ravens stunning the Cowboys, and the Steelers knocking off the Bengals. Week four kicks off with another AFC North showdown as Pittsburgh takes on the Browns in Cleveland on Thursday Night Football. I'm Tammy Trujillo.
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11: There was a murder in central Ohio that many people still don't want to talk about. The man who committed that crime once sat on death row, but now he's on the run. His name is Lester Eubanks. Lester didn't tunnel out of prison or scale a stone wall. On a December morning in 1973, he and a small group of inmates were granted permission to walk outside prison walls. His handcuffs were taken off. He changed into civilian clothing, and he and three others were driven to a local mall. They were told they could wander the stores and were asked to return to a designated meeting spot. Hours later, all the inmates came back, except Lester Eubanks. And he hasn't been seen since.
12: He had a full plan. The guy had a plan.
13: I was just astounded that this could actually happen.
11: There were many years when it seemed like no one was even looking for Lester. But recently, his whereabouts have become the focus of the U.S. Marshals Service, the federal agents who track fugitives. The case is testing the marshals.
12: Those nine lives are running out, and we're going to catch up with Lester.
11: And is being urged on by those hurt most by Lester's crime.
14: He's had enough free time. He confessed to the crime, and his time is up.
11: I'm Sunny Hostin with ABC News. Over the past year, a team from the ABC News investigative unit joined the search for Lester Eubanks. They uncovered new leads, possible sightings, and at every turn found resistance from those who want Lester Eubanks to be forgotten. What they've uncovered is a case that's about more than murder. It's about family loyalty, a life on the run, and a first-hand look at how the U.S. Marshals are trying to solve one of the oldest fugitive cases in American history. Now they may be closer than ever. From ABC News.
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2: A tragic accident in western Alaska has claimed the life of a 19-year-old man. Alaska State Troopers say Tyler Lee Maines was riding an ATV at a high speed early Friday morning when he crashed into a shipping container in Togiak. He died from his injuries. In Whittier, the U.S. Navy's newest destroyer, the USS Ted Stevens, has arrived ahead of its official commissioning ceremony. The ship reached Alaska Sunday and will be formally placed into service during a ceremony this Saturday. Meanwhile, two rescued harbor seals are back where they belong. The Alaska Seal Life Center released Stanley Sealton and Esther into the waters off Kenai's North Beach. Hundreds of people turned out to watch the release. And Fat Bear Week down to the final four. Today's semifinal matchups feature Bear 89 against Bear 164, while the Bear 132 family takes on Bear 910. The winners will advance to tomorrow's championship round. Cast your vote online at fatbearweek.org. I'm Monica Nelson.
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5: 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Guaranteed human.
6: President Trump says he's not thrilled five people in the UK arrested on suspicion of terrorism were released on bail. Mark Mayfield reports.
7: They were arrested Sunday near a Royal Air Force base west of London used by the U.S. military to launch strikes on Iran.
8: I will tell you, I would have said, don't let them have bail, cashless bail.
7: Trump told reporters Monday at the White House he was surprised they were released on bail, adding that he wouldn't have done that. When asked if the suspects were connected to Iran, Trump said he knows the answer, but he's not going to share it. UK officials say the investigation into the incident is ongoing. I'm Mark Mayfield.
6: The president's announcing plans for a new $15 billion steel plant in Iowa. Speaking from the Oval Office on Monday, he said it's going to be the largest plant in U.S. history, calling it exciting news. Trump says it's part of his plan to bring manufacturing back to the U.S., especially steel production, which declined under former President Biden. It's being built by Minnesota-based Mesabi Metallics. The plant is expected to create over 1,700 permanent jobs in Iowa. The FBI is losing its second deputy director in the past year. Andrew Bailey's resigning from the position to return to his family in Missouri, where he served as attorney general before joining the bureau. Bailey shared deputy director duties with Dan Bongino, who left the administration in January to continue his radio show. Nearly every NBA team opened training camps on Monday with their respective media days. LeBron James was photographed wearing a Philadelphia 76ers uniform for the first time as he begins an unprecedented 24th season. John Mayer has a residency at the Sphere in Las Vegas coming up in spring of 2027. This comes after spearheading the Grateful Dead spinoff group Dead & Company's residency at the same venue in 2024 and 2025. That may have reached an end with the death of Bob Weir in January of this year, but Mayer is coming back solo in April. Just six dates have been announced so far, but with Sphere events, more shows are typically added as the original ones sell out. I'm Tammy Trujillo.
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16: In the history of cinema, few films have been as successful as The Godfather. Francis Ford Coppola's gangster epic set a new standard, not just for movies about the mafia,

0: for movies in general. Although, if you talk to the people who made it, The Godfather's prospects for success were far from assured. In fact, before its release, they were pretty bleak.
1: And they said, we're finished. This is over. The movie's not going to work. You gotta get rid of those guys. It's a disaster.
0: Then Leave the Gun, Take the Cannoli. My co-host Mark Seal and I strip back the varnish of movie history and talk to never-before-heard-from sources to get at what really made the process so arduous. Leave the Gun, Take the Cannoli is based on my co-host Mark's best-selling book of the same title. And on this show, we call upon his years of research to help unpack the story behind The Godfather's birth from start to finish. We sift through innumerable accounts, many of them conflicting, and try to get to the truth of what really happened. Leave the Gun, Take the Cannoli features new and archival interviews with Francis Ford Coppola.
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1: Next up, Archbishop Ronald Enright joins us to talk about diabolical nightmares of real cases and demonic possession told by an exorcist. 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
2: The Anchorage Police Department launched a program last week aiming to connect people to drug treatment instead of arresting them. Instead of being arrested, people who have committed misdemeanors like assault, vandalism, or shoplifting can choose to participate in the drug treatment program. Participants must be at least 18 years old. Those charged with driving under the influence of domestic violence, as well as all felonies, cannot participate in the program. If there's a victim of the alleged crime, they must approve the participation as well. Bus stops in Anchorage and Eagle River getting upgrades. The upgrades include new artwork and signage. They are part of an initiative to improve the public transit experience for people mover riders while incorporating local artwork across the city. Artwork from local artist Julia Ditto will be featured on 680 bus signs across the city. The artwork was chosen through a public arts initiative. I'm Monica Nelson.
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0: Alaska time is 12 midnight.
1: President Trump isn't happy that five people in the UK arrested on suspicion of terrorism were released on bail. Details from Mark Mayfield.
2: They were arrested Sunday near a Royal Air Force base west of London used by the U.S. military to launch strikes on Iran.
3: I will tell you, I would have said, don't let them have bail, cashless bail.
2: Trump told reporters Monday at the White House he was surprised they were released on bail, adding that he wouldn't have done that. When asked if the suspects were connected to Iran, Trump said he knows the answer, but he's not going to share it. UK officials say the investigation into the incident is ongoing. I'm Mark Mayfield.
1: The stage is set for an AI summit at the White House today as fears grow over its possible threat to humanity. President Trump and House Speaker Mike Johnson will host Meta's Mark Zuckerberg and the heads of Anthropic, OpenAI, NVIDIA, and others. Johnson says the meeting's an effort to strike a balance between innovation and oversight and insists that overregulation will lead to China winning the AI race. Prosecutors in New York are reopening their investigation into an alleged gang rape at Cornell University. That story from Sarah Lee Kessler.
4: A woman identified only as Jane Doe claims she was drugged with ketamine, incapacitated, and sexually assaulted for hours in 2024 at a Cornell frat house. She says seven members of Chi Phi raped her and messaged their buddies about it. No criminal charges were filed at the time, but now, after the woman filed a lawsuit, the Tompkins County District Attorney is reopening the case. He says what she's claiming in her suit differs dramatically from what she told Cornell police at the time. That she took drugs and alcohol voluntarily and never said she was sexually assaulted. I'm Sarah Lee Kessler.
1: The Powerball jackpot's rolling over again. There was no grand prize winner in Monday night's drawing. That means the jackpot will be at least $409 million on Wednesday. Meanwhile, tonight's Mega Millions drawing is worth an estimated $300 million. I'm Tammy Trujillo.
5: What's happening?
6: The arrest in the UK was fantastic.
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15: Daphne Caruana Galizia was a Maltese investigative journalist and blogger who spent her life fighting for truth, justice, and decency in a country overrun by corruption. 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
4: In March of 2005, financier Jeffrey Epstein is at a charity benefit in New York City. Wall Street titans are in attendance. Rod Stewart is booked to perform. In a photo taken that night, Epstein has his arm around a woman, pulling her head toward his so that his smirking lips graze her temple. Epstein is tan and relaxed, and he looks like he doesn't have a care in the world. On that same day, 1,200 miles south, a 14-year-old girl in Palm Beach, Florida, gives a statement to the police that will launch an investigation. But maybe Epstein is right not to be worried.
5: Nobody cared what these women had to say. Their insights were ignored as the feds and then the state made this case go away.
6: Mr. Epstein should have been looking at a potential sentence of 360 years at a minimum. But that's not what happened, because there was a power dynamic here, wasn't there?
4: The recent charges against Jeffrey Epstein have brought down a cabinet member and tarnished the reputations of billionaires and elite universities.
7: Here is a group of people, and I gotta say mostly men, who talk a great deal about changing the world, but are fundamentally functioning as a cartel.
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4: From Wondery, the company behind Dirty John and The Shrink Next Door, comes the mysterious Mr. Epstein.
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10: September 1979. 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
15: 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How did my father become the scheming mastermind? 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
1: And we'll be back with final calls with Archbishop Ronald Enright in just a moment on Coast to Coast. On our next Coast to Coast program, Mark Scott Sicre joins us to talk about the Twilight Zone. And then later on, Kathleen Ball joins us to talk about the Knights Templar. Should be a fascinating program. Beyond Belief, one of our television shows at beyondbelief.com.
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1: All right, let's start here because this one sounds almost unbelievable. Carnivora is actually a pure extract made from the Venus flytrap plant. Yes, that Venus flytrap. I'm joined by the president of Carnivora, Deborah Lau. So how does a plant like that end up in a supplement?
5: Good question. It goes back to research in Europe in the 1970s. Dr. Keller discovered that compounds in the Venus flytrap could interact with abnormal cells and support immune function.
1: So this isn't folklore. 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
1: A carnivorous plant helping the human body, only on Coast to Coast.
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0: everybody. 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
4: President Trump is holding an AI summit today as fears grow over its possible threat to humanity. Trump and House Speaker Mike Johnson will host Meta's Mark Zuckerberg and the heads of Anthropic, OpenAI, NVIDIA, and others at the White House summit. Johnson says the meeting is an effort to strike a balance between innovation and oversight. Johnson insists that overregulation will lead to China winning the AI race. President Trump is unhappy five people in the UK arrested on suspicion of terrorism were released on bail. They were arrested Sunday near a Royal Air Force base west of London, used by the U.S. military to launch strikes on Iran.
5: I will tell you, I would have said, don't let them have bail, cashless bail.
4: Trump told reporters Monday at the White House he was surprised they were released on bail, adding he wouldn't have done that. When asked if the suspects were connected to Iran, Trump said he knows the answer, but he's not going to share it. UK officials say the investigation into the incident is ongoing. Things are expected to get heated as former special counsel Jack Smith testifies today before the Senate Judiciary Committee. Scott Carr reports.
6: Some Republicans in Congress have long maintained Smith used possibly illegal tactics while investigating President Trump's alleged efforts to challenge the results of the 2020 election. The Republican chairman of the Judiciary Committee, Senator Chuck Grassley of Iowa, has already said Smith must answer for what he did to hundreds of Republican groups and individuals, claiming Smith unconstitutionally subpoenaed phone records of more than a dozen Republican members of Congress. In Washington, I'm Scott Carr.
4: And the MLB postseason is here. The Brewers finished the regular season as the best team in baseball, and they have a bye to the division series alongside the Dodgers in the National League. The Rays are the top seed in the American League, and the Guardians also have a bye. The playoffs start with the four best-of-three wildcard series featuring the Braves and the Phillies as the opener. The other NL series is between the Padres and the Cubs. In the American League, the Astros are facing the White Sox, and the Yankees are taking on the Red Sox. I'm Mark Mayfield.
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17: Chicago, 1989.
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17: 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A black man from the projects comes forward with information about the case.
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17: But out of nowhere, he goes from star witness to prime suspect.
19: 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They turn on him.
17: 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Lee Harris is sentenced to 90 years.
20: I get 90 years for killing somebody I have never seen.
17: Behind bars, Lee finds an unlikely ally in his cellie, Robert. The pair are like chalk and cheese. There's no way their paths would ever cross on the outside. But as a fellow inmate, Robert sees through the lies and vows to do the unthinkable. Clear Lee's name.
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1: 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After being tied with Beyonce at 30, she accepted the inaugural Artist Director Award for her work behind the camera and also claimed the biggest award of the night, the Video of the Year, for her song Fate of Ophelia. As she held the Moon Person Trophy, Swift dedicated the honor to country music legend Dolly Parton, who passed away in August at the age of 80. Meantime, pop star our bonus edition by Tinashe.
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1: 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Rod Stewart is announcing his final encore tour. The 81-year-old rock legend said these final tour dates will be his last ever tour. He said in an Instagram video that he won't be retiring, but that he wants to thank his fans. 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
3: It was recorded October the 29th, 2016, during the band's performance at London's O2 Arena. 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I'm Mark Mayfield.
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0: looking for the truth?
1: A few miles from the glass spires of Midtown Atlanta lies the South River Forest. In 2021 and 2022, the woods became a home to activists from all over the country.
2: I found a struggle worth fighting for.
1: Who gathered to stop the nearby construction of a massive new police training facility, nicknamed Cop City. There, in the forest, they built a different community.
2: The forest occupation or things like that present a vision of a society where we can have what we need and support each other without being at each other's throats or being subservient to each other.
1: Until one day, everything just shatters open.
3: At approximately 9 o'clock this morning, as law enforcement was moving through various sectors of the property, an individual, without warning, shot a Georgia State Patrol trooper.
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2: President Trump will unveil the new website, America.gov, today. More from Tammy Trujillo.
3: The AI-powered tool is being touted by the White House as much-needed relief for Americans interacting with the federal government. It's described as a single, centralized portal for federal information and services. Trump will be joined by Vice President J.D. Vance, Secretary of State Marco Rubio, and other dignitaries for the launch at the Andrew W. Mellon Auditorium in Washington, D.C.
2: Things are expected to get heated as former special counsel Jack Smith testifies today before the Senate Judiciary Committee. Scott Carr reports.
4: Some Republicans in Congress have long maintained Smith used possibly illegal tactics while investigating President Trump's alleged efforts to challenge the results of the 2020 election. The Republican chairman of the Judiciary Committee, Senator Chuck Grassley of Iowa, has already said Smith must answer for what he did to hundreds of Republican groups and individuals, claiming Smith unconstitutionally subpoenaed phone records of more than a dozen Republican members of Congress. In Washington, I'm Scott Carr.
2: President Trump is announcing plans for a new $15 billion steel plant in Iowa. Speaking from the Oval Office Monday, the president says it's going to be the largest plant in U.S. history, calling it exciting news.
5: The plant will produce some of the highest quality, most affordable steel anywhere in the world. They're going to be making it here and using it here and also shipping it outside and do very well.
2: President Trump said it's part of his plan to bring manufacturing back to the United States. OpenAI is pausing the release of its latest AI model after it failed in-house safety checks. The company announced Monday that the model, GPT 6.1 Astra, failed to meet requirements for sticking to the scope and authorization of its tasks. I'm Michael Kastner.
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15: Grocery shoppers are seeing beef prices climb as ICE operations disrupt the cattle supply chain, according to a joint warning by the Texas Cattle Feeders Association. Thousands of market-ready cattle bound for processing plants are stuck in transit. Civil rights groups are launching a bipartisan alliance against data centers, which they think are being dumped on communities without their consent. Gary Bledsoe, who heads the NAACP of Texas, compared the fight to David versus Goliath.
16: We're normally a little guy fighting the big guy. In this case, it's a bigger guy than what we've ever seen before.
15: And not many workers are trusting their employers to manage their data properly, Rory O'Neill explains.
17: Only 20% of workers say they have a great deal of trust that their boss will use their employee data responsibly. The Gallup survey finds that trust in corporate leaders to use data responsibly is closely connected to employee engagement. Nearly 6 in 10 workers believe their employer definitely or probably collects data on them, like hours worked, ID badge swipes, and emails sent. I'm Rory O'Neill.
15: And Walmart paying $16 million to settle some claims that it sold expired products. Dina Kodiak with more.
18: Several California counties sued Walmart for selling expired items. According to the lawsuit, Walmart sold expired baby formula and medicine. There's no evidence anyone was harmed, but expired items included cough syrup, sunscreen, and cosmetics. Walmart cooperated with the investigation and agreed to make changes in its stores. Most of the money will go to local governments. As part of the settlement, the company must also provide new training for staff and do stricter inventory checks. I'm Dina Kodiak.
15: And Tuesday is National Coffee Day, with plenty of businesses offering free coffees or buy one, get one deals. Voodoo Donuts, Smoothie King, Krispy Kreme, Einstein Brother Bagels, Dunkin', and Caribou Coffee, all with special deals. I'm Monica Nelson with your consumer and business news.
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20: What's happening, fellow sports fans? It's Andy West. Let's look back on this day.

0: in sports history, September 29th. We'll start off today in 1986. Chicago Cubs rookie Greg Maddux defeated the Philadelphia Phillies 8-3 in the city of brotherly love. The losing pitcher was his brother, Mike Maddux, also a rookie. It was the first time brothers faced each other as rookie pitchers. Today in 2002, Seattle Seahawks running back Sean Alexander sets the NFL record for most touchdowns in a half with 5 in the first half of a 48-23 win against the Minnesota Vikings. He ran for 4 plus he caught an 80-yard reception for a touchdown. And today in 2012, Geno Smith throws for 656 yards and ties a Big 12 record with 8 touchdown passes to lead number 9 West Virginia to a 70-63 win over number 25 Baylor. Smith outduels Baylor's Nick Florence, who had a standout game of his own with 581 yards and 5 touchdowns. Baylor's Terrence Williams sets a Big 12 record with 314 yards receiving.
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0: From the heartland of America and the gateway to the West, good morning, good evening, wherever you may be across the nation, around the world. I'm George Norrie, and this is Coast to Coast AM. Later tonight, exorcisms. Here's what's happening. Residents of coastal communities in the Northeast slogged through floodwaters for a second day as a powerful nor'easter pummeled the shoreline, knocking out power to tens of thousands of homes. A lot of the power is being restored. Tidal surges swamped low-lying neighborhoods in New Jersey while wind gusts toppled trees on New York's Long Island, damaging homes and bringing down utility poles. What a mess. The Iranian foreign minister said that Tehran is fully prepared for war to be resumed and also for the possibility of renewed diplomacy with the U.S. aimed at ending the seven-month conflict. And it's up to President Trump to choose, they say. Mr. Trump said he expected talks with Iran to resume this week, insisting again that the Islamic Republic is losing badly and eager to strike a peace deal. With more, here's our Tom Danheiser. Tommy?
1: Well, George, Iranian Foreign Minister Abbas Araghchi remained in New York after attending the General Assembly and said Iran expected to receive the U.S. response to its latest ceasefire proposals and conditions for restoring passage of maritime traffic in the Strait of Hormuz. If the Americans claim they are seeking an agreement or a peaceful solution, we have presented that solution, Araghchi said. According to officials from both countries, the U.S. and Iran spoke separately with mediators on Monday as part of a renewed effort to end the seven-month war. Officials briefed on the negotiations said any further talks are expected to focus on an amended version of a seven-day proposal that Iran presented last week on the sidelines of the United Nations General Assembly. U.S. officials have confirmed that eight U.S. Marines were recently injured when their vessel was struck by an Iranian projectile in the Strait of Hormuz. Iranian's foreign minister stated that Tehran remains fully prepared to resume the war if diplomacy fails, saying that any future reopening of the Strait of Hormuz is strictly contingent on the U.S. meeting its conditions. Meanwhile, Supreme Leader Mojtaba Khamenei claimed Iranian forces successfully pushed enemy vessels back into the Arabian Sea. And intelligence reports from the Wall Street Journal suggest that U.S. officials have no intention of lifting the maritime embargo, and Trump has signaled to aides that he may resume heavy bombing campaigns against Iranian targets after the upcoming U.S. midterm elections. Crude oil prices today stand at approximately $93.14 a barrel for U.S. West Texas Intermediate and $105.86 a barrel for international benchmark Brent crude. George?
0: Thank you, Tom. Microsoft co-founder Bill Gates warned that artificial intelligence could cause billions of deaths if left unchecked in the latest push to regulate AI. He argues that it could drive events that could lead to significant deaths of so many people. AI is now being used to process some Medicare treatment approval requests. Let's check in with our expert, Lauren Weinstein, about how this is affecting patients and doctors. Lauren, what's this all about?
2: Yeah, well, the short answer is it's not affecting them very well at all. We've talked before about a whole range of related AI problems. Examples of these include sometimes crucial errors in AI-generated reports created from police officer body cameras, potentially devastating errors in transcriptions of recorded doctor-patient interactions, like inaccuracies about medications a patient is taking, or even confusing which body parts are involved in an important or potentially critical treatment. Some health experts are recommending declining to have your discussions with doctors monitored by AI, assuming you're even asked for permission. In theory, these kinds of AI-generated reports are supposed to be verified by humans, but human nature being what it is, it's clear that the human verification step slacks off very quickly. This can leave AI reports that can sometimes appear to be written by idiots, which frankly isn't a surprise because we've all seen that current AI systems tend to have less real intelligence and common sense, as we normally use those terms, than your average damp sponge. What you may not know is that recently the federal government, which of course is currently very gung-ho on AI, started an experimental Medicare program called WISER, where private companies are using AI as part of approvals or rejections of Medicare treatment pre-approval requests. And apparently Medicare is planning to expand this procedure beyond the current set of treatments that are currently in the experiment to a much larger array of Medicare services. A whole mass of documents recently made public regarding this AI Medicare program, and it's very, very upsetting reading indeed. Patients are reportedly being left literally screaming in agony when pain relief treatment approvals that were taking far too long to be processed. At least one case, months instead of a few days. And in many cases, we're being rejected outright because these firms reportedly have a financial incentive to reject as many procedures as possible. Even when these firms are found to be not processing claims properly, the financial penalties are relatively small. This whole system, especially as it impacts managed care like Medicare Advantage, appears to be designed to use AI as an excuse to deny as many treatments as possible, with the documents now public suggesting that many of those denials were unjustifiable. As I mentioned, reportedly Medicare wants to expand this program despite its record of failures, including using AI-based decisions in time-sensitive situations like emergency transport and the like. Even if these AI systems were capable of 100% accurate analysis of these situations, using them in this kind of way to provide an excuse for reducing necessary treatments would be unacceptable. But we know how error-prone AI is, often spewing out completely inaccurate and sometimes dangerous wrong answers, misinterpretations, and misinformation. That makes the situation orders of magnitude worse. Cutting down on genuinely wasteful Medicare spending is a laudable goal, but it's intolerable to be treating Medicare recipients as guinea pigs for AI, with patients often being blocked from important treatments by those AI systems, while big tech AI CEOs are literally partying it up with government officials. Medicare is supposed to be a service, not an AI experiment that apparently can actually harm patients. Rather than running an AI Medicare experiment on vulnerable seniors, perhaps these big tech AI CEOs and their friends in government should be experimenting on themselves.
0: That might work. Thanks, Lauren. Women who retired earlier spent long stretches outside the workforce in their 50s and 60s had nearly double the odds of being classified with mild cognitive impairment or dementia years later, according to new research. People who stayed employed despite repeatedly reporting a high perceived chance of losing their job showed no such pattern at all. How about that? SpaceX's Starship has splashed down in the Pacific after orbiting the Earth for about 3 hours. The mission was supposed to last about 10 hours, but the SpaceX team decided to end it early. They had some engine problems. And here's Seth Shostak, our astronomer, with his weekly report on what's in the sky. Seth?
3: George, there are few stories in astronomy, or for that matter, space science, that generate more heated discussions than UFOs. And I note that some people prefer the more contemporary term UAPs, or unidentified aerial phenomena. I don't use that myself. I like UFO. But why the interest? Well, the idea that aliens might be visiting Earth, it's certainly appealing to many folks. And it's possible that it's not just that astronomy research of the past several decades has shown us that planets, including planets the same size as Earth, are quite common. So if there are a lot of Earths out there, maybe there are also a lot of thinking beings, aliens. So perhaps our planet is being visited by creatures from another world. And let's be honest here, that's certainly possible, but those other worlds are very far away. Light years, in fact, distances that our rockets certainly couldn't adequately traverse. For example, the space shuttle, one of our fastest spacecraft. I don't know, George, if you've ever ridden the space shuttle, but
0: no,
3: it zips around.
0: Not
3: yet. Okay. Well, it zips around at about 17,000 miles per hour. It could leave New York at breakfast and be at the moon in time for a midnight snack. And that's pretty speedy. Now, suppose some aliens have craft of similar speed. Well, even if they come from the nearest star system, and that's the Proxima Centauri system, it would still take more than 50,000 years to get here, and that's a long time to be buckled up, assuming that aliens even use seatbelts. Now, this simple fact implies that one of two things must be true. Either the aliens have far speedier rockets than we do, or else they're not biological beings. They're not alive. Well, speedier rockets is the preferred explanation for most science fiction. Think of Star Trek's warp speed. But warp speed takes an enormous amount of energy. And besides, we don't know how to build a warp speed rocket in any case. Physics is not on your side there. So what do I deduce from all of this? Well, if aliens really have the ability to visit our planet, they're not biological. So when the hatch door of their spacecraft slides open, don't expect that what steps out will look like a lizard or a green humanoid. It will be a machine. Klaatu Barada Nikto.
0: I love that. Thanks, Seth. I appreciate that. Up next, Fearless. We're going to talk to a former executive of CBS Radio about radio in general and some great things. Coming up next on Coast to Coast AM. 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

0: And welcome back to Coast, George Norrie with you. Every once in a while, we come across a person who has had a dramatic change on people's lives, sometimes directly, sometimes indirectly. We have that for you tonight. Dan Mason served as president of CBS Radio from 1995 to 2002, overseeing at the time 186 radio stations across the top 26 U.S. markets. That's huge. He returned to CBS Radio as president and CEO back in 2007 until he retired in 2015, launching an aggressive growth strategy in not only terrestrial radio, but digital as well. We'll talk about that. He has been inducted into the Broadcasting and Cable Hall of Fame in New York back in 2022, and he has a new book out called Fearless, The Life and Times of a Media Maverick. Here he is, Dan Mason on Coast to Coast. Mr. Mason, this is an honor. Welcome.
1: George, it's such a pleasure to be here tonight, or this morning in my case, very, very much appreciate the time.
0: I'm going to tell you a quick story. Back in 1979, William Paley, whom you know, sent out a book called As It Happened. I got that book, mailed it to his office in New York and said, would you please sign this for me, Mr. Paley? And out of the blue, a week later, the book shows up at my office and he signed it for me. I got to do that with you next.
1: I'd be happy to. As a matter of fact, send me your contact information and I'll put one in the mail to you. I'm glad to do that.
0: What's it like being in radio for so many years? You started off as a DJ, didn't you?
1: Overnight disc jockey. That's right. I mean, honestly, George, I don't know anything else to do. I mean, I'm really a firm believer that God gives us a couple of talents. He doesn't give us bushel baskets full. And in my case, I got the talent of getting people to listen to the radio. I could do that. I could have listeners. And companies will pay for that. And one thing led to another over about a 35-year period. And starting overnight, eventually taking the CEO job at CBS Radio.
0: What a great station. What a great company. And it has so much history with Edward R. Murrow, Walter Cronkite, Eric Severide. They had the best of the best, didn't they?
1: They did. And, you know, it was an honor and a pleasure to work there. And, you know, after I retired in 2015, I went over to CBS Sports and did women's basketball play-by-play on the network. And to do intros and outros over those iconic CBS television jingles, oh, my goodness, that was the best.
0: Tell us about the title of the book, Fearless.
1: Fearless is a title that hopefully when people read the book, that there are talents that they have. And they're untapped. And people will come say, well, you know, the little voices inside of you say, well, you know, George, you could do that. And then you might say, well, I don't know. I don't know. People would say this or say that, or people would laugh. But the fearless part means that if the little voices inside of you talk, you have to listen and you need to go for it. And sometimes it works out and sometimes it doesn't. But if you don't try, you'll never know. And along my way, I've tried a lot of different things, funny things. Most have worked out, thank goodness. But there have been some things that didn't work out where my little voices weren't telling me the truth.
0: Our executives at the network level think the world of you, our president, Julie Talbot, and the former president, Craig Kitchen. And they always talk highly of your work and what you've done. And what was that metamorphosis like for you, Dan? How did you go from being that overnight disc jockey to the president of CBS Radio?
1: Well, I started overnight disc jockey. Yep, I did. And I became the program director. After the program director, I wanted to be a general manager. And after the general manager, I wanted to be in charge of the other general managers. And after I got to be in charge of the other general managers, I might like to be in charge of the program directors and the sales directors and all the general managers. And it took, like I say, it didn't come overnight. It took 35 long years, but these were stepping stones along the way. And constantly you have to reinvent yourself to prepare for the future. You know, you have to keep moving. Reinvention is absolutely a discipline and not a disruption.
0: We're talking with Dan Mason, the former president of CBS Radio. His new book is called Fearless. The book is out and the audio version's coming out soon, isn't it?
1: very soon. I'm in pending right now. There's a lot of people trying to get in.
0: It's technology has changed. And radio has adopted. We've got podcasting now. We do our own podcasting network called the Paranormal Podcast Network. You have to adapt, but we're still got those 640 markets that we're in, and you can't beat
1: Let me tell you a story, George, that I first saw my first color TV in about 1955, 56, somewhere in there. And when color TV came out, the TV people would say, yep, radio's dead. No more. They're gone. And it was interesting because our medium was only about 30 years old at the time. It wasn't like we were 100 years old. So that came to about. And then, you know, we began to get cassettes in the car, and that would kill the radio. And then along came CDs, and that didn't kill radio. And then satellite radio came along. It was a threat, but it didn't kill radio. We have Apple CarPlay, and we have Android, and we have Spotify, and we're still there, George.
0: Still doing our thing, getting stronger and stronger. And people are so personal with radio, Dan. I found that 23 years ago when I started doing Coast to Coast. It has become so important to them. We're live on holidays, Christmas, Thanksgiving, because there are a lot of lonely people out there. Radio is important to folks, isn't it?
1: You know, radio is about making friends. That's what we do. That's what we're all about, make friends. And in your case, the folks that listen to your show, they're your friends. And they consider themselves part of your family. It's all about companionship. And that's been researched time and time again over decades in radio broadcasting. And every time the answer comes up, people listen to the radio because of companionship.
0: And I'm still old school. You know, you can say things on podcasts that you can't say on the radio. And I'm old school. Every once in a while, a guest will slip up. Thank God we have delays once in a while. But there's nothing wrong with being old school, is there?
1: Not at all. And, you know, I had a conversation with a gentleman a few days ago, and he described me. I was vinyl in a digital world. Of course, we were all vinyl. And then digital came along, and they were shiny, and everything became digital. And then somebody wanted to bring back vinyl because it was pure. It was absolutely the best sound it could be. And so I think we look at ourselves as vinyl because we're all about making friends. We're all about companionship. We're all about being part of people's lives.
0: What was the toughest thing you had to do as president of CBS Radio?
1: I think that probably my worst day was the Ima situation.
0: Oh, yeah.
1: When that was bad. It was so unfortunate that Don had made a mistake. I mean, as you pointed out, you say a lot of things on podcasts that you can't say on the air, over-the-air broadcasting, because we do have a responsibility to not say the type of things that are very hurtful to people. And Don did cross a line. Very, very remorseful. And it came time that the snowball was getting so big, it bled over to the CBS Corporation. And that's not a good day for CBS Radio. And the legal department said to me, they said, you know, we're going to have to make a decision here, and we're going to have to part ways with Don. And I think they had planned to do that maybe Tuesday, Wednesday, something like that. But they said, listen, why don't you give him a call over the weekend and try to break this stuff in, and, you know, so it's not like he comes in here next week and gets a ton of water poured on his head. I said, okay, I'll do that. So I went, it was a Saturday morning. I went back into a quiet room and I called him, and Don answered the phone, and we talked a bit, and I said, Don, this doesn't look good. And he said, is there anything you think you can do? And I said, I don't think so. And there was dead silence for about 20 seconds. And he said, okay, thank you for anything or everything you've done. Goodbye. And that was the last time I talked to him. And you know what, George? I got up from that room and wanted to find the nearest garbage can to throw up. It was hard.
0: Stay with us, Dan. We're going to take a short break. We'll be back with Dan Mason. His website is linked up at coasttocoastam.com. 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
4: Just before midnight on Saturday, February 19th, 2005, Danielle Imbo and her friend Richard Patron left a crowded Philadelphia bar. 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
4: Those same questions frustrated law enforcement. The FBI called it murder for hire.
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10: It's August 2023, a county government meeting in Pennsylvania's Lehigh Valley. A young woman, early 20s, steps up to the mic to speak.
11: My two-month-old son was happily drinking milk from his bottle when he quickly started choking, turned blue, and went limp. My boyfriend transported our son to the changing table as I grabbed an anti-choking device and my boyfriend began assembling it. Two pumps of the device and my son was conscious, gasping for air and coughing up milk.
10: They all went to the ER to make sure the baby was okay.
11: But upon arriving at Lehigh Valley Hospital, the diagnosis quickly became something so different.
10: One of the doctors had a theory.
11: She stated to my father and mother-in-law that we are young, first-time parents who got frustrated with our baby and violently shook him to make him stop crying, and a confession would only make things easier for us.
10: The parents were told to leave the hospital without their son, and he wouldn't come home for 7 whole months.
11: I'm a postpartum mom dealing with the grief and the trauma of my son being ripped from my arms. And I'm a mom who lost everything in less than 24 hours due to one doctor's misdiagnosis. Enough is enough.
10: And then the next person speaks. And the next one. The stories they tell form a pattern of parents walking into a Lehigh Valley hospital to get help for a child, only to leave without them. And the same doctor's name kept coming up again and again. A pediatrician.
12: I ask you, what kind of doctor does this?
10: That's what I wanted to know, too. From Serial Productions and the New York Times, I'm Diane Neary, and this is The Preventionist, a story about a doctor and the rise of a powerful field of pediatric medicine.
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0: And welcome back to Coast. George Norrie with you. Dan Mason, our special guest. We'll take calls with Dan next hour about radio. Share some of your stories with us as well. Dan, in the book, you talk about Danisms. What are they?
1: Danisms, George, are things that I have learned the hard way over about 50 years. So I thought, you know, if I could put these things in writing and share with other people that might help them from keeping the same mistakes that I did and what I've learned from, I'll give you a couple. The one that jumps out to me right away is that no matter how good you are, people will come up and say, God, George, you know, you're the best. I mean, you're the best talk show guy I've ever heard. And you just nod your head and say thank you, but don't believe it, because you don't ever want to believe your own hype. Because if you believe your own hype, believe your own press, it will eventually destroy you. So that's, I mean, I know that you've seen people in that position, and I have too. So that's one of the big ones. I think there's a beginning and a middle and an end to everything. So that's why it's always important for us to keep looking to reinvent ourselves. You know, I'll give you a great example of this. You look at Bob Pittman, you know, your boss there at iHeart.
0: Yeah.
1: Bob and I got in the radio about the same time. Bob was in Jackson, Mississippi, and I was in Louisville. So I went to Atlanta, and Bob went to Chicago after that to program WMAQ. But you look at Bob's career. What does Bob do? He gets away from WMAQ. He goes to MTV. He goes to Six Flags. He goes to Century 21. He goes to AOL. I'm convinced that the guy could run a successful bait shop if he wanted to. Perfect example of reinvention. And that's what we have to do. We have to look at places along the way as stepping stones to the next, because there is a beginning and a middle and an end to everything. So there's about another seven or eight of them in the book, and I don't want to take up all the time going through them, but they're there if anybody's interested.
0: Years ago, my network asked me to introduce Rush Limbaugh to the Hall of Fame that he was in. This was going way, way back. And I'm pretty new to the network at the time, Dan, and I'm going, my God, what am I going to say? What can I say? And I decided to tie it into the radio show Coast to Coast, of course. And so I'm up there on the dais, and I said, a group of aliens would come up to me and say, take me to your leader. So, folks, I took them to this guy, Rush Limbaugh. That was my introduction to him, and he came out and did his thing.
1: You know, Rush was, I've had a couple of conversations with Rush over the years, and he was such a generous donor to the Broadcasters Foundation of America, which I'm the chairman emeritus, was chairman at the time. But he always gave back. I mean, he gave back a lot, and he was very special to all of us.
0: He was a great talent, too, and he came up from Missouri and worked his way up.
1: Did he start in Sacramento or was it Missouri?
0: I think he started in Missouri and then he went out to Sacramento to do his thing.
1: You're right. But irreplaceable.
0: Tell me what you think about the future of radio, Dan.
1: Technology will change. The way it's measured will change. But as long as we keep true to what we have been here for, companionship, then we'll always be around. And things around us will change. I mean, I just went through the cassettes and the CDs and satellite radio. None of those things can provide companionship like radio. So that's a constant for us. As long as we're true to it, then we're going to be around.
0: Radio put Edward R. Murrow on the map during the World War II, didn't it?
1: Well, think about Arthur Godfrey, another one, you know, that he was a CBS guy. He had a long career. The interesting thing about Arthur Godfrey, he worked 6 days a week, George. You believe that?
0: I do that sometimes, too, and he was one of a kind, wasn't he?
1: Oh, yeah. I mean, the Geritol commercials, I mean, goodness gracious. He was the master. And, you know, can you imagine? I've got to find tapes of him. I'm going to have to dig up tapes to try to learn the verbiage that he used for people. But I'd like to learn that. I'm glad we're talking about that right now, because that's going to be my assignment for tomorrow.
0: What would you say to a company getting involved in radio today?
1: I would say use your own money. Don't rely on bank financing. I would probably go for a college town, buy stations in college towns. They seem to do better. I would try to stay away from the largest of the large, New York, LA, Chicago. I would probably focus on medium and smaller markets. I would say you have to be hands-on. These are not things you can plug in the wall like a lamp and turn on and turn off and think it's going to be there the next day. So that would be probably my pointers. And also, you have to have a good signal. And remember back in maybe the 90s, the FCC just flooded the FM dial with move-ins. And you've got to be really careful that you get a station with a good signal.
0: I love the 50,000 waters I'm on, because during those nights, they pop all over the place.
1: All over the place. I remember staying when I was in Phoenix one time working on a radio station. We would drive up to the top of the mountain in Phoenix and listen to KFI. We just loved it.
0: That's our baby in LA.
1: I can remember walking out of my radio station in Richmond, Kentucky, and driving to a farmland where I could listen to WLS at night. So, like, I was a radio junkie. I've been that way since 14 years old.
0: You know all the call letters and everything, don't you?
1: I know everything.
0: I love that.
1: When I was 12, I think I got bitten by the radio bug. And I was what program directors called a contest pig. I won everything. I won records. I won boxes of Kraft macaroni and cheese. I won trips. I won a trip to see the Beatles. I won a trip to Coney Island in Cincinnati. And there wasn't anything I couldn't win. I had a formula on how to do it, too. You know what I would do? I would take, back then, if you remember, we had dial telephones.
0: That's right.
1: So the station that I won from had a showcase window. So I would go down and watch the disc jockey. And when he'd call now for a contest, I'd have my little transistor radio with me. And I would watch him and I'd start counting down. You know, back then he would leave the phone off the hook, because you could do that in those days, because you get busy signals. And now you get busy signals, but you didn't then. And you could just put the phone back on the hook. But I would count the number of seconds that it would take him to do that. You know, he might take a sip of coffee or turn his head. And so I would go home and I would dial all the contest lines except the last digit. And I would take a pencil and put it in the bottom of the dial. So when I'd count to those seconds, I'd pull the pencil out, and either one of two things: I was the most brilliant contest winner in the world, or nobody was calling him but me.
0: We have some callers to our show, Dan, that speed dial, and they know how to get through.
1: They're a modern day contest pig, just like me.
0: What's going on with the push to get AM radio on or off a car?
1: I think that, you know, you can just imagine a conference room full of tech people that probably said, what are we doing here? Ain't nobody listens to AM radio. You want to keep FM? Okay, but what in the world are you guys thinking about? And that's probably a 23-year-old engineer. But the reality is the service is needed. It covers a lot of ground. I mean, just like we pointed out, to these 50,000-watt radio stations in time of need, if you think of a national catastrophe could ever happen, they better be there.
0: You co-produced years ago a show called The Bridge. Something happened with the Justice Department. What was that?
1: That was interesting. I bought a radio station in Washington, D.C., where I live. And the station that I bought ran China Radio International. China Radio International has been in the Washington market, or was, for 26 years. So I asked the previous owner, I said, you know, is there a problem with DOJ here? And I said, we tried to reach out to them, but, you know, they just didn't respond. And no, there's no problem. So I said, okay, well, that sounds good. So we went ahead and my partner and I purchased the station. And we were going along. And interestingly enough, most of the time CRI had, and they were very professional. They were like the Chinese NPR. And most of the time they had terrible ideas on how to programming. But one day they said, you know what we want to do? We want to do a live or taped live talk show with a Beijing host and one of your hosts. And they would just talk about the world or talk about what's going on in everybody's country. So I said, okay, that's interesting. So I called Michael Harrison. And you know Michael, Talkers Radio.
0: Sure, Talkers.
1: And I said, Michael, this is what I want to do. You got anybody in mind? And he goes, you're crazy. If you think two people are going to sit and you think a person's going to sit and talk to a communist country, you're out of your mind. So I did find John St. Augustine. And John was on WGN and Oprah Radio for years. And John, he co-hosted it with a lady who was the most listened to CRI person in Beijing. And that went on for about a year. And then COVID hit. And all of a sudden now, the DOJ was interested. They wanted to know what was coming out of the speakers. And there really wasn't anything. There was more negative stuff on CNN that we could ever put on about the government. But sure enough, they wanted me to register as a foreign agent. And my partners and I, my partners were attorneys, and they pushed back. And finally, one of the people at the DOJ, and certainly wasn't the number one person, but one of the higher-ups called and said, you know what, why don't you make your life easy and just pay the $365? I said, yeah, okay. So I did. But when you become a foreign agent, it's public information automatically. And part of that public information, which is this is what the law is, you got to do it, is you got to put down or list everybody that you've done business with in China, which I had to do because that's the law. And I did. And when that became public, I believe, at least my impression was, the Chinese didn't want any part of that. And they canceled our contract. So it was a great run because we were getting requests from all over the world, like Ireland and Scotland and everywhere, Africa. I mean, it was all, you know, it was online. But it was too bad. It was a great experiment. And, you know, I came to the final conclusion on this, George, that, you know, the Chinese people are just like us. You know, they want the same thing, family. They want good jobs. They want, you know, a secure lifestyle. Yeah. And it's not about the government. It's about the people. So that was my time for the bridge. And the bridge was to bridge the two cultures, which I thought we did a very good job.
0: What would you say, Dan, to a young man or woman who was just getting out of college and they wanted to get into radio as a career?
1: I would say if radio is what you want to do, or if TV is what you want to do, or if podcasting is what you want to do, follow your passion. Follow your passion. And you can't give up. You got to keep showing up and showing up and showing up. But the opportunity is there. But it's not for everybody, especially the faint of heart, because you're going to have bumps along the way. But follow your passion and show up.
0: Name of the book is Fearless. Where do people get it?
1: You can get it at Amazon, or you can get it from my website, which is danmasonbook.com. And that link will take you right to where you need to be.
0: Now, the subtitle is The Life and Times of a Media Maverick. Tell me about that.
1: You know, that's kind of my co-writer was more about that than I was, because I don't really like to brag or pop off about. At first, I asked him, what's a maverick? I don't know what that is. And he just says somebody who's kind of blazed a trail. So I say, okay, I'll go with that. So honestly, George, I'm not sure what a maverick is. Maybe you could tell me.
0: I love it. Do you ever think of going back into radio?
1: Oh, I'll never get out of radio. I mean, right now I do play-by-play basketball for Shenandoah University. It's a D3 college.
0: Good for you.
1: 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I mean, even in Ocean City, Maryland, where we have a second home, I go on the morning show. But I will never quit going on the radio.
0: I had Dan Rather on the air years ago, Dan. He was one heck of a guy too, isn't he?
1: I didn't have that much contact with him, but he sure had a good reputation at CBS.
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0: Republicans have long maintained Smith used possibly illegal tactics while investigating President Trump's alleged efforts to challenge the results of the 2020 election. President Trump is pushing his record as he tries to pump up Republicans before the upcoming midterms. Speaking to reporters in the White House Monday, Trump touted low crime numbers, what he called positive economic indicators, and promised the price of gas will drop as soon as the Iran war ends.
1: And we have a strong border. We have the best economy, the biggest investment in the history of our country. Think of that.
0: Trump will be stumping for candidates in Oklahoma on Thursday and Alabama on Friday. Midterm elections are 5 weeks away. Lindsey Clancy is expected to return to court today. The Massachusetts woman who claims she was suffering from postpartum psychosis admitted to strangling her three children before trying to kill herself in 2023. It's all right, 'cause I'm saved by the bell. Actor Dennis Haskins, best known as Principal Belding on Saved by the Bell, has died.
2: Hey, what is going on here?
0: The 75-year-old Haskins had Parkinson's, although an official cause of death has not been confirmed. On Wall Street, before the opening bell, stock futures are mixed. I'm Michael Kastner.
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4: Every hunter knows that the wilderness is full of surprises. 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
6: All theories are out there, you know, everything from murder to UFOs to Bigfoot.
4: This season on Blood Trails, we're following the trail of seven cases that start in the field and end in the shadows, where missing persons reports, half-buried evidence, and whispered suspicions blur the line between hunting story and homicide.
7: I just instantly started freaking out, yelling to the world, what's going on? 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I mean, I'm out in the middle of nowhere. I had no idea what was going on.
4: From the frozen woods of Maine to the mountains of Montana, from an archery opener gone wrong in Wisconsin to a father's last walk through the Minnesota deer woods, each story begins with a hunter stepping into the wild, but not all of them come back.
6: 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And all it was off.
4: 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Blood Trails.
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9: In April 2016, the wife of a rural Georgia police officer is found inside a locked closet. Two shots have been fired from her husband's service weapon, her head resting on a pillow, the victim of an apparent gunshot wound. But what really happened inside that closet and in the hours and minutes before the shots rang out?
10: People do things that don't make sense and under stress and under dynamic situations.
9: Their crumbling marriage was no secret. The high school sweethearts were ready to call it quits. But was Jessica Boynton at the point of no return?
11: Nothing in my mind said that she was suicidal. In my mind, I knew she was upset and dealing with maybe some minute depression. But who wouldn't when your husband's cheating on you? That would hurt anybody.
9: What about the gunshots heard hours before her husband reported hearing shots?
11: I had just laid down when that first shot went off. And my fiance was like, it sounded like a gunshot.
9: What about the physical evidence?
11: Her hands were pristine and clean. There was no gunshot residue we found on her.
12: Authorities may say that the investigation was complete, thorough, exhaustive, and it led to this finding. I disagree with that, and many others do as well.
13: I really believe that we would get justice. We haven't. We haven't.
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10: Starting your morning off right. A new way of talk. A new way of understanding. Because we're in this together. This is your morning show with Michael Del Giorno.
11: 7 minutes after the hour, good morning and welcome one and all. This is Tuesday, September the 29th, year of our Lord, 2026. Tomorrow will be the final day of September.
12: Wow.
11: Who wants to make the exaggerated statement about how life goes by fast?
12: I will defer to the show host. Please proceed.
11: Soon we will all be dead. Time is flying. We must be having fun. President Trump holding an AI summit today. That's a big story. The UK released those five suspects. President not too happy. Lindsay Clancy expected back in court. What a case. It was one of my dad's expressions. Oh, what a case. Or as my dear friend Pete Cristiano from Chicago said, put him in the Louvre. It was a masterpiece. Case Keenum, 247 yards, two touchdowns.
12: Good.
11: Or as they said in Remember the Titans, hey, coach, looks like we got ourselves a quarterback.
12: Or it looks like when they played the Titans, hey, that could have been us.
11: Well, yeah. Here was Case after the game with his teammates.
13: Man, I love you guys, man. This is a special night. This is a special night. This means a bunch to me, man. This was taken from me a lot of times. And to have him call me and bring me back, the love of the game again, man. Mm-hmm. To have my family, my kids get to watch me.
11: You know, before the game, they interviewed him. He was so relaxed, so confident. And here's where his mind was. He was prepared. He was ready. He said, I got my wife on the field, my kids on the field. They've never seen me play. What was it, 1,000-something days since he had played in a game?
12: Yeah.
11: And you know what? No matter how this goes, I'm going to give all the glory to God. It's a great night. And I looked at my wife, and I texted my friend. I said, you better hang on. Remember in Hoosiers, what's his name, was praying? It's the Lord. I can feel him. I said,
14: stretch.
11: Stretch. Well, it wasn't Stretch. What was his name?
14: Well, it was Stretch, wasn't it?
11: I don't think so. It was something, though, with an S. I almost said it, too. His father's the one that was the preacher that painted the bus every year for the team. You just knew it was coming. And then it did. And I can't put into words some of those 247-yard throws were just amazing. Under pressure, just came out on fire, and Bears shut him out in the second half. I'm so sick of gambling. I could scream. I'm so sick of the ads. But a lot of people must have really lost their shirt last night. But God was glorified, and Case Keenum came through for the Bears. Bears now 2-1 after beating the Eagles on Monday Night Football 27-7.
15: Big John is it was back, strap. Always an under. Strap. That's a gift right there. Okay.
11: Yeah, well, it wasn't under. What was it?
12: Strap.
11: Strap. That was it. Making a good one, Strap. Remember when he would stop praying for Ollie's free throw? Oh, I just love when good things happen to good people. Case Keenum's waited a long time to have. That was a Monday night to remember the rest of his life. That's fun to watch. Bears 27-7. And then we have the postseason today for Major League Baseball. Couple of days of September for the wild card, and then we'll get on to the October tradition. Today, it'll be the Phillies and the Braves at 1 o'clock, White Sox and Astros at 4 o'clock. Yes, White Sox. When is the last time the White Sox and the Cubs together were in the postseason?
12: That would be a great trivia quiz, I'm sure.
11: I'm just staring at Red, wondering if he'll Google it. You know, I'm sorry, Red, I didn't mean to bother you from your Hoosier memories. Would you do your job, please?
0: White Sox Astros at 4, Red Sox Yankees tonight at 7. Yankees just decimated by injuries all year long. You're playing half of their AAA team tonight. Probably not a good matchup with this rivalry. And then the Cubs and the Padres late night at 9 o'clock. Padres playing very well. Cubs kind of limped their way. Cubs have been hot and cold all year long. If they get hot, they'll win the World Series. If they get cold, they'll be home real soon, probably before the White Sox. Did you get an answer to when the last time the White Sox and the Cubs were both in the postseason? I bet you're in the 1900s.
3: No, believe it or not. No, this can't be. 2020?
0: Like I said, seems like yesterday. I grew up, you can turn your mic off now. That's going to drive me crazy hearing that echo. Believe it or not, I grew up both a Cubs and a White Sox fan. And it was two completely different experiences. The Cubs always played during the day, and the White Sox always played at night. So you'd come home from school and watch the Cubs. And then late night, you'd go yell to your brother, "Get in here, Harry's lips are blue, he's drunk." And you'd watch Jimmy Pearsall and Harry Carey do the White Sox games. I remember it being magical the first time I went to Wrigley Field. I mean, you walk up that ramp, and you see that green, the field, the vines, your favorite players, bigger than life, standing right in front of you. Then you go to a White Sox game, and you're on the south side of Chicago. It used to be at the old Comiskey. You know, you come up the ramp, and the infield was AstroTurf, and the outfield was grass. You know, it's kind of like a house half done, patched. But, oh, we had Bill Melton. We had George Orta. We had Ed Herman. We had Richie Allen. I mean, we had great teams. And I'm telling you, this is how shallow I'm becoming hanging out with my wife. Like, I was watching last night, the Bears home uniform. Is there a better uniform in all of sports? The Bears and the Bulls, two great uniforms. Andrew goes, "I like the Seahawks." Ugh, that's my least favorite uniform. But yes, that's what we do. We talk outfits. I'm trying to be inclusive. And I was thinking to myself, if the Chicago White Sox went back to the red and white pinstripes and the old Sox logo, I think I'd become a fan again. Somewhere between Barack Obama being a fan and these black uniforms, they lost me. But White Sox comes in the postseason. Ones
3: who had like shorts or something or shorts?
0: Yeah, that was the Bill. Wasn't that Bill Veeck came out with the? The short, poor Carlton Fisk, after famously having the home run in game 6 of the World Series, comes to Chicago and has to wear the, I forgot what they called those. They even had like a girl term for those kinds of shorts. But yeah, that was awful. They just slide. Of course, if you slide right and your socks are up, you're going to slide on your inside of your calf. They were
12: gauchos, right?
0: I can't remember, but it had any, but it was just, well, you know, Bill Veeck put a, what do we call short people now? We can't use the M word, right?
12: Yeah, we have to say little people.
0: But he put a little tiny guy in, and he got walks because nobody could throw that low. Bill Veeck was quite the showman. All right, enough of reminiscing about Chicago sports, but how about that Case Keenum last night? How about Major League Baseball playoffs starting today? It's a good thing. You know it's necessary for the government to get involved and do legislation to protect college sports when you have to implement a salary cap. That's the Protect College Sports Act at the root of it. Yeah, number one, we're going to do a $50 million annual salary cap for universities. We're going to limit the agents to just 5%. It guarantees scholarships for 10 years after eligibility, as well as while allowing athletes to transfer once without having to sit out a year. You got to do something about the portal. You know, it's Lane Kiffin is a great story, you know, and it doesn't sit well with me. I went to LSU, and for some reason, watching Ole Miss slap them around, I actually enjoyed for this man's disloyalty, what he did to those players. But then you look around and you go, the players aren't any more loyal. The way they're in and out of portals.
12: They'll leave if they get coached too hard.
0: I mean, is this some kind of a minor league system? Is the goal to get to the NFL in one piece and make the most possible money? Or is the goal education? And student athletes who A, have a career path beyond sports and a character that only sports can provide to make them future leaders. I mean, what are we doing? How many blind eyes? It's kind of like probably my favorite story of the day. And if you've ever seen the documentary, and if you haven't, you must, especially if you have children. The Social Dilemma, and I'm a documentary freak, I've seen them all, is one of the most fact-based, credible documentaries I've ever seen, because they went and took all the people who started Google, started Facebook, the people that created the algorithms. I could go through a million points that they make in it. But at the end of the documentary, when point blank asked, would they allow their kids to have a smartphone? Every single one of them, without exception, said no until after 16. How smart are they? Well, they're the ones that created the smartphone. Pretty smart. We have a new medical study out. Smartphone ownership at 12 tied to more eating disorder symptoms by 14. This was a study of 8,957 kids. And I should know, because like an idiot, I wanted my kids to have everything, and they had smartphones at a young age, and we were in an eating disorder clinic by 14. Now, my daughter, and thanks to a great place called Rogers, is doing terrific today. She is going to help people the rest of her life. This, what the enemy meant to destroy her, has created the very seed of service that God will use the rest of her life. So I couldn't be more proud. I also couldn't be more gray for having gone through that phase in my life. I mean, you hear stories about how I cried out to God. I screamed at the top of my lungs. The devil came into my house and used his smartphone to grab my daughter. Well, we're going to go through this research, but I lived it. Now, we often throw this around rather casually, and I could say this about virtually every top story we have. We don't fail because we don't know what to do. We fail because we don't do what we know. Do you really think smoking marijuana, anything goes, sexuality, and gambling is a good path forward? Do we need a new pledge of debauchery? Every passion creates a focus. Every focus becomes an action. Every action sets in motion a direction and arrives in a destination. Where do you think we're headed with all this? How much information? You know, I'm staring at a quote. No, it's not the John F. Kennedy one, although that one's just over my left shoulder. The reason facts don't change most people's opinions is because most people don't use facts to form their opinion. They use their opinion to form their facts. But stoned we go. Gambling we go. Here I am celebrating a great human story. Guy loves God, loves his wife, loves his kids. Hasn't played in 1,000 days. Gets a call from a team. The injury happens. It's Monday Night Football. The whole world's talking about how the Bears are going to get killed. They don't have a quarterback. And here comes this lifelong backup quarterback and has the night of his life. Or did he create the nightmare of your life if you loaded up on the Eagles? I mean, And you were doing this when you could have been doing what? You know, it's kind of how I look at all of our stories today, but we'll kick them around. This smartphone ownership study. If you're a parent, please listen to it when I do it and act accordingly. You might save your daughter's life and you might save your hair color. I should know. And by the way, when you have a terror in your life, you don't get that salt and pepper look that all the young girls like. No. You get a streak like a curtain.
12: Tulsi.
0: Yeah, I get a little Tulsi Gabbard look. Hey, when it comes to supplements, two things matter most. Do they work and can you trust them? 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Because I live real life just like you. There are things I hear claims and I'd like, you know, I'd like to give it a try, but oh, they're such a nightmare to cancel. So for Rebecca, like me, that's a big deal. 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We're going to shake it all morning long. One chance to live this Tuesday, September the 29th, 2026. It'll never happen again. We must understand it together because we're all in this together. This is your day. This is your morning show.
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21: 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And this is my new weekly show, 16th Minute of Fame. 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Who were they? What made them so notorious? How did the internet, or sometimes the algorithm, choose them? And what does a person do when they're suddenly confronted with more attention than the human psyche can handle? Take The Dress, a story that went uber viral in early 2015 in spite of being, well, kind of a boring optical illusion. A mother of the bride in Scotland took a picture of a dress she was thinking about wearing to her daughter's wedding. But she saw the dress as blue with black lace, and her daughter saw it as white with gold lace. One BuzzFeed post later, every single person on the internet was talking about the dress. But to me, the dress is a story about the last couple of months when the internet was still sort of fun. It was shortly before the stories that spread across the internet stopped being driven by exploited millennials with useless arts degrees and started being decided by algorithms hell-bent on growing internet usership at all costs. And on a long enough timeline, the story of the dress is one entangled with abuse and media exploitation. Internet history is a tricky thing to be invested in. It feels like every time a bad with business billionaire buys up another platform, history starts being erased. With the team at Cool Zone Media, we're taking these characters' 16th minute of fame to see what their moment meant to them and what it says about us.
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24: Russ Faria was charged with a crime that he swore he did not commit.
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0: We are all in this together. This is your morning show with Michael Del Giorno.
1: Morning, Michael. I was a teenager back in the 70s. My best memory of the Chicago White Sox, Disco Demolition Night.
2: Oh, yeah.
1: That was classic. Now, you might have been a little too young at the time, but I venture to guess if you were a little bit older, you and your hooligan friends would have been running that field that night.
2: Well, me and my hooligan friends might have streaked on that field that night. No, we had already moved to New Orleans. That was Steve Dahl, Gary Myers. That was to be a fun night that turned rather memorable. He made a career out of it. But no, I was alive and well for disco night. Rick wrote, you had the right city, but the wrong team. Oh, the Chicago Blackhawks. I mean, that's my favorite jersey. But a Blackhawks home red jersey with the Indian head. Yeah, you're right. Chicago's all good uniforms, except for the White Sox. I mean, go back to the culottes.
3: Culottes.
2: Or bring me back those red pinstripes and I'll root for you. MLB playoffs are today. Top five stories are coming up. And my story of the day when we come back.
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11: In the history of cinema, few films have been as successful as The Godfather. Francis Ford Coppola's gangster epic set a new standard not just for movies about the mafia, but for movies in general. Although, if you talk to the people who made it, The Godfather's prospects for success were far from assured. In fact, before its release, they were pretty bleak.
12: And they said, we're finished, this is over. The movie's not gonna work. You gotta get rid of those guys, it's a disaster.
11: Then Leave the Gun, Take the Cannoli, my co-host Mark Seal and I strip back the varnish of movie history and talk to never-before-heard-from sources to get at what really made the process so arduous. Leave the Gun, Take the Cannoli is based on my co-host Mark's best-selling book of the same title. 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We sift through innumerable accounts, many of them conflicting, and try to get to the truth of what really happened. Leave the Gun, Take the Cannoli features new and archival interviews with Francis Ford Coppola.
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20: 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How did two people go from just married to justice denied?
3: 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And I said, no, I don't have guns here in Venezuela.
21: 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They ask me, you want to be with your husband? 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
1: Good morning from Philadelphia. Is it possible that Trump's tariff on imported steel may have fostered the plan to build the largest steel mill in Iowa? P.S. I love culottes.
2: Culottes? That was a... I told you it was a female fashion name for that.
3: Yep.
2: Bill Veeck with the culottes. Carlton Fisk had to play Major League Baseball in culottes. Only in Chicago. By the way, being from Philly, Donnie, you reminded me of Roy's email at michaeld@iheartmedia.com. Apparently in Las Vegas, there's a restaurant. Now, I'm on a strict diet, so this is just unimaginable to me. But it's right up there with one time I was at the Tulsa State Fair. And we were doing a segment on, because, you know, how do I say this without sounding crude and rude? There are people at state fairs you just don't see during the regular year. There. Now you all did it. All right. So very large people. And you're like, where do they live? And what are

0: constantly eating. And then they come to the fair, and so the fair has to feed them. So you do giant turkey drumsticks, or you do these big, you know, really unhealthy type snack foods. And so every year they would try to outdo themselves. So one was a deep fried battered Snickers bar. Oh, and that was the one we were featuring, you know.
1: Yeah.
0: Like, how unhealthy could you possibly be?
2: Well, let's take the Snickers bar, because that's not enough. Let's wrap it in a beautiful breading and then deep fry it. And I'm like, oh, how disgusting, right?
0: So I go in, I get my deep fried Snickers. I take a bite. Oh my gosh. It was one of the most incredible things I ever had in my mouth.
1: Did you like it? I was not a fan of the deep fried Snickers.
0: Oh no, it was good.
1: Now, I'm a funnel cake fiend.
0: Now see, funnel cake is like a weak donut to me.
1: Oh yeah, but
2: now you get me a big apple fritter and I'll make a day of it. Like I was watching that Bears game last night. Have you seen the Bear Claw pretzel?
1: No.
2: Oh, when I dive into that.
1: What do you like on top of that pretzel?
2: Well, I like to do a little bit of everything. A pot roast is fine, but usually I like melted cheese or just a lot of mustard.
1: Oh, that's cool.
2: And then I come home with the mustard all over my shirt. Sometimes it's on my lap. When did that happen?
3: Oh. Out and out.
0: No, so I guess in Las Vegas, they take a Philly steak sandwich. And I picture just a great, you know, Philly roll filled massively with cheesesteak. Then they take that and wrap it with a pizza around it. It's called a Philly burrito. And then you roll the pizza with the Philly steak sandwich inside and you fold it just like they do a chipotle. And then you slice it. And I'm just thinking to myself, oh my gosh. But then I thought quickly, it probably tastes good, but man, that's...
1: Remind me to take my statin when I get off the show.
0: Yes, exactly. Of course, I'm just continuing my intermittent fast this morning at 39 minutes after the hour. Early bird gets the worm. How do I look? Do I look any thinner?
1: You look stunning today.
0: Thank you. Donald Trump, of course, having an AI summit today as fears grow over the possibility of a threat to humanity through AI. As Donna mentioned, the $15 billion steel plant in Iowa should be complete by 2030. It'll create 1,750 plus jobs and produce, are you ready for this? 7.5 million tons of steel per year. This is what David Bahnsen is talking about. We need people working and creating things that are sold. This I get. Now, whether or not this is the result of the 5-dimensional chess at the whiteboard of Donald Trump and tariffs, I don't know what to credit it for, but good for Iowa. Lindsey Clancy expected back into court. I just don't, you know, this one, of course, I had to follow because it was in the news. But I mean, I'm always fascinated how we usually pick one high profile dysfunctional trial and what the formula is for that. And then we all just kind of obsess on it for a year, just making pure provocation and entertainment and titillation out of tragedy. But she's back in court today. The Powerball jackpot jumps to $409 million. Still haven't watched The Simpsons and still haven't bought a lottery ticket. With my luck, are you kidding me? I can't even get a free ticket and a scratch and sniff.
1: No, I can't win at any of that stuff.
0: We talked about, only we would talk about Major League Baseball playoffs starting, and somehow the conversation turns to culottes. Steve and Gary and the Disco Riot and the outfits. But we do have Major League Baseball playoffs starting today. And then I was just astonished. I couldn't remember the last time the White Sox and the Cubs are both in the postseason at the same time. Ironically, it was 2020, shortly after my traumatic brain injury. No wonder I didn't remember it. So it wasn't that long ago at all. Cubs got the Padres. White Sox have the Astros today. Red Sox and the Yankees, probably not a good matchup with all the injuries the Yankees have been having. And the Phillies and the Braves will get us started at 1 o'clock. And Case Keenum, what a case, right? 247 yards, two touchdowns with his wife and kids watching, with the world watching, and nobody giving him or the Bears a chance. The Bears dominate 27-7 over the Eagles Monday Night Football last night. All right, I talked about a feature story. And again, this falls under the headline of we don't fail in life because we don't know what to do. I mean, it happens a few times when we're young. But the older we get, no, we will awe ourselves at how we will consistently fail because we don't do what we know. Probably one of the greatest examples, and I just buried my best friend, cigarettes, right? It's right on the side of the pack. And yet we'll smoke for decades as if it's never going to happen. Like it's not even a fact. Now we put age limits on smoking for that reason. We put age limits on drinking. We put age limits on driving. Should there be a mandatory age limit on smartphones? I mean, if people aren't going to buckle up and do what they know, if they're not going to not smoke and do what they know and not drink and drive and do what they know, well, let's have some laws. It's a pretty reasonable thing to look at. And here's a study that makes it look very wise. Children who had their own smartphone at age 12. Now, this goes back to the documentary, which, by the way, is a must if you're a parent. If you have never seen The Social Dilemma, write it down right now. Social Dilemma Netflix. It's still there. Now, The Social Dilemma has got to be what? Almost a decade? Yes, Red, I'm looking at you. Google it.
1: Yeah, it's got to be.
0: I think we did this once. It was 8 years. I'm a documentary freak. If given a choice between a documentary and a movie, I watch a documentary every time. And there are some weak ones, some okay ones, and there's some masterpiece. This one was a masterpiece. Because if we're going to talk about the impact of connectivity, I always bring up this commercial. And it's actually for a Galaxy phone. But it's two women at lunch sitting in a quaint little cafe by a window. And you don't know what's happening. All of a sudden, somebody starts pounding on the glass. You think, well, she must know him. Then next thing you know, another person's pounding on the glass. Next thing you know, there's a crowd of people, including star athletes, pounding on the glass. That's what your phone does. That's how your phone distracts you from life and real connections. It's one of those rare commercials that if you really get it, you wouldn't get a Galaxy or an iPhone. Andrea makes fun of me because I'm addicted right now to these. Well, my algorithm. Your algorithm gives you away. When I first became a Christian, one of the scriptures that haunted me was, you mean one day I'm going to stand before God and I'm going to be held accountable for every idle word I've ever said? Let me tell you something. I am the idle word king of life. I wouldn't even want Jeffrey to share with you the idle words from our segments and
1: my
0: break.
1: My lips are sealed.
0: Or. Your lips are sealed. Can you imagine a God that knows every hair on your head, just as he promised? Every thought in your mind, every word you've ever said, and you'll be held accountable. I lose sleep over it. All my teenage friends are watching all these movies, Late Great Planet Earth, all that other stuff. Worried about what Hal Lindsey was seeing. Me, I was still thinking about every idle word. Yeah. Wow. I'm in trouble. But think of every distraction a phone creates. So your algorithm is like your every idle word. It gives you away. My algorithm, and my wife makes fun of it. There's this video of a German shepherd and a goat, a baby goat. Is a baby goat a Billy?
1: No. I think it's a kid.
0: Kid. Yeah, it's got a little kid goat. Goats are so adorable. Gosh, I want a goat.
1: I had two greatest pets I ever had as
0: kids. Oh, they're just so Seriously. Funny. And the way this goat interacts with
1: this
0: dog.
1: You don't have to mow.
0: He just walks up. Butts him with his head. He butts the German shepherd with his head. He wants to play. And the shepherd gives him a look. And then the goat just gives up and lays down with the dog. I watch those over and over again. They come up every fifth video. The other one are all these nostalgic Christmases. partly because I wish every day was Christmas. I mean, you want to really celebrate life today, live like it's Christmas. And so this takes you back, and it'll be like Christmas 1979, Christmas 1965, Christmas 1958. And these are like real videos of, you know, what life looked like back then. It's a different time. It was very undistracted, very interactive. This is why when you left home at 18, you were ready to live. You'd lived a lot. Now you leave home at 18, you haven't lived yet. Not a real life. Unless you go over the top and just embrace, I'm going to spend the rest of my life in an alternate reality or with a robot. No, you had a lot of time to kill. You learned a lot of lessons playing all day outside. You got all your dumb done by 15, let alone 18. You saved a little dumb for your 20s. Me, I saved a lot of dumb for my 20s. But we just don't live like that anymore. When you look at these old interactive videos, you know, you and your brothers, you had a football game on and you were playing a game, or you were sitting at a table with your great uncles or your grandparents and telling stories. Those things add up. And algorithms don't bring out the best in us. They bring out the worst in us. So I watched those and I'd go back in a minute. There was a fascinating one yesterday on how we used to build homes. You know, you look back and you go, how did they live without air conditioning? Quite well, actually. It's how the home was designed. But to save on materials, we stopped doing that, or because we had technology, we used it. But a home used to, I mean, I had an attic fan in my first house in Tulsa. You talk about the greatest thing in the world. Open some windows and turn on an attic fan. Next thing you know, you're in a blanket in the heat of summer. Not to mention the sound. To this day, you put an attic fan on, I'll fall asleep. So anyway, this documentary is going to walk you through from the people who created all these algorithms. They know what they created. They know why they created it. And they knew quickly how successful it was and all the unintended consequences. This documentary goes on for about 2.5 hours. By the time it's done, you're scared to death. You realize what a terrible parent you were and what a big mistake you made. Now what? But it ended with this. They asked all these people that created these technologies, would you let your kids have a smartphone? None of them, not one of them, allowed their children to have smartphones and advised you not to give a smartphone to your kid until they were 16 years old. That's the bottom line to the whole documentary. By the way, it's not safe to have a smartphone after 16 for other reasons. But medically, it's a real problem. Now you have a study to back it up. Children who had their own smartphone at 12 years old were more likely to report eating disorder symptoms 2 years later than children who did not. By age 14, 1 in 4 early phone users reported at least one symptom compared to 15% of those who did not have one at 12. The findings come from 8,957 adolescents across the country who were followed from the age of 12 to 14. Now we're starting to get real facts, real data. 70% of them already had a smartphone at 12. The study found an association, not proof that phones can cause eating disorders, but oh, the perfection culture beat into a small mind. People all with filters. Let me translate this to some older people. If when you were young, the most you had was a Sears catalog or one of dad's dirty magazines, that's not how people really looked. That was all airbrushed. What you see online is not how people really look. And to look like that, you'd have to be anorexic. But in a young mind, if you create that perfection and then you look at the mirror and you don't have it, I almost lost my daughter to suicide over an eating disorder. And it all came from the internet. This study's real for me. Let me tell you something. If 1 out of 4 doesn't scare you, here's the bottom line. that one out of four could be your daughter. Now it's 100%, isn't it? For families deciding whether a sixth or seventh grader is ready for the device, the findings suggest that the timing of a first phone and the rules that come with it deserve careful thought as children enter puberty. That's our problem. We forget what it was like to be that age. We forget what it was like to sit in a classroom and critique ourselves to not measure up. Imagine when you enter the world in filters. Binge eating and weight-based self-worth stood out. The data came from the Adolescent Brain Cognitive Development Study, a long-term, federally funded project that tracks brain development and health in children across the country. Research at the University of California compared symptoms of the 14-year-olds between children who did and did not have smartphones at 12. Phone ownership had the highest risk of binge eating symptoms, a 50% higher risk of trying to control their weight through behaviors such as eating very low-calorie foods, exercising too heavily, or twice at risk of tying their self-worth to their weight, and then bulimia, and then anorexia. Now, what do you do with that study? Anybody out there listening with kids 10, 11 years old? Act accordingly. Your car could be a spy. Here's a true story. A guy's car insurance jumped over 20%. No accidents, no tickets. So he started digging to find out how, why, who reported him. Turned out it was his car. Every hard break, every fast merge, every late night taco run, his automaker logged it all and then sold it to data brokers. The broker sold it to his insurance company. He requested his file. It was hundreds of pages. General Motors just agreed to pay a $12.75 million lawsuit in the state of California over this exact same thing. The lesson? Data brokers aren't the only ones selling your address anymore. 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

0: You put the Y-O-U in your morning show. Thanks for the talk, Peg.
1: I just wanted to say, I don't want to be that guy that calls up just to nitpick at you, but that commercial with the phone that you keep referring to as a Galaxy, it's actually for a Google Pixel phone, not a Galaxy, Samsung Galaxy. 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
23: President Trump will preside over an AI summit later today as concerns grow over its possible threat to humanity. Trump and House Speaker Mike Johnson will host Meta's Mark Zuckerberg and the heads of Anthropic, OpenAI, NVIDIA, and others at the White House summit. President Trump isn't happy that five people in the UK arrested on suspicion of terrorism were released on bail. They were arrested Sunday near a Royal Air Force base west of London used by the US military to launch

0: his elderly in-laws. Mark Mayfield with more.
1: Police say that 40-year-old Jonathan McKenzie, the Times head of engineering for games, was attacked around 3 p.m. at the Dublin Sports Grounds. Witnesses reported seeing two masked shooters approach McKenzie and fire multiple rounds. First responders tried to save him, but he died at the scene. Police quickly arrested Shuyong Zhang and Shili Chen, both 77 years old. The couple were booked into the Alameda County Jail on suspicion of murder. McKenzie was married to the couple's daughter, Candace Zhang. A motive has not been released. I'm Mark Mayfield.
0: The Senate has approved the Protect College Sports Act, a sweeping measure designed to address concerns over fairness and competitive balance in collegiate athletics. The legislation, sponsored by Senators Ted Cruz and Maria Cantwell, passed the chamber by a 77-22 vote. I'm Michael Kast.
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3: 1971. It was a simpler time, a groovy time. Soul Train had just started chugging along. Everyone had a lava lamp for some reason. Weeble started to wobble, but as we all know, they don't fall down.
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3: But it wasn't all Weebles and bell bottoms. There was also the Vietnam War and a growing nationwide movement protesting it.
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3: Across the country, people were speaking up. And the more they did, the more they learned about the hidden underbelly of the most powerful law enforcement agency in the land. I'm Ed Helms, host of Snafu, Season 2, Medburg. The story of a daring heist that exposed J. Edgar Hoover's epic FBI snafu. Hear the incredible true story that almost got buried.
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3: To expose J. Edgar Hoover's secret FBI.
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13: White victim, female, pretty, wealthy.
12: 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A black man from the projects comes forward with information about the case.
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12: 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Lee Harris is sentenced to 90 years.
15: I get 90 years for killing somebody I have never seen.
12: Behind bars, Lee finds an unlikely ally in his cellie, Robert. The pair are like chalk and cheese. There's no way their paths would ever cross on the outside. But as a fellow inmate, Robert sees through the lies and vows to do the unthinkable. Clear Lee's name.
16: This is a prepaid collect call from an inmate at
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1: Where we believe morning radio is a conversation again. Be a part of the conversation. Use that talk back if you're listening on your iHeartRadio app. Click that microphone, say it, send it. We'll all hear it. Just like Janet did Murfreesboro, we'll hear from her in a moment from now. If you're just waking up 7 minutes after the hour, President Trump holding an AI summit today. Powerball jackpot jumped to $409 million. Case Keenum. Just a great story, right? Wife and kids in the stands, gets an opportunity, and has a magical Monday night. 247 yards, two touchdowns. Bears shock everyone. 27-7 over the Eagles last night on Monday Night Football. The Lindsey Clancy is expected back in court today. Rory O'Neill has a story on that. But first, Rory, let's talk about SpaceX. Came back early and then had an explosion.
2: Right. Yeah, which we've seen these happen before. When ship comes down and comes in for these landings, all the ones in the past, I think, if not every one of them, with one big exception, they blow up upon touching down or splashing down in the ocean. You know, the last time they did this, the ship survived, which was a bit of a surprise. And then SpaceX had to go out and try to retrieve it out of fear that the Chinese would go get it instead. So yesterday's mission, 2 out of 3, not bad. It reached orbit. It deployed the 26 next-gen Starlink satellites, but it did not compete the full 6 orbits of the Earth that were on this timeline.
1: Or return reusable and safe. And no explanation for,
2: never going to do that. It was never going to be returned for safe use. So that was always going to splash down off the coast of Chile was the intended plan. So now, long term, yes, they want to land these, reuse these, but still in this testing phase, we're not at landing and reusing it.
1: Right. And they're not going to tell us what the explosion was or what caused it.
2: It happens every time.
1: All right, Lindsey Clancy, Red said something, we're learning more. I'm fascinated how we pick these cases that we're going to, all view as a nation, right, and find a way to fight with each other. But, there was one of the jurors that, was proudly talking about how she was kind of abandoning the law because we felt there was more of a cause involved here. And of course, cases should not be about causes. They should be about the case themselves. And I don't know where this is headed. You're going to tell us, but how can we expect, this to be even more? It's likely to be more chaos, right? Doing it again, doesn't matter how many times you do it, it gets harder and harder to do it.
2: Right. And, do you reasonably expect that the outcome will be any different? Right. And, you had 11 jurors voting not guilty, one voting to convict her. So now you see where the burden really falls on the prosecution. That shows that they didn't make their case the first time around. So there's a status conference in the case today. Remember, this is the Massachusetts mother charged with killing her 3 young children back in 2023. Claiming this postpartum psychosis as her defense, that she should not be held criminally responsible. And in the trial that ended earlier this month, 11 of the jurors voted to find her not guilty. But so that brings us to this mistrial, and we could get indications today of what the prosecution wants to do. Will they bring this trial all over again? Good luck finding a jury. Or are they still looking for some sort of a plea deal to settle this on both sides?
1: And imagine if you find that jury, and imagine if it comes down to one person following the law, not trying to make some kind of a moral case or cultural statement, and you're going to think twice about being a holdout because they're going to out you and crucify you in the courtroom of public opinion. I don't. This is problematic for everywhere you look. Rory's going to be back in the third hour. We're going to talk a little bit about the president's mega steel mill in Iowa. This is a very impressive vision that should be a reality by 2030. Create some 1,750 jobs and produce over 7.5 million tons of steel per year. Or as Donna said in Philadelphia, was this Donald Trump playing 5-dimensional chess with tariffs for one steel mill in Iowa? I'll leave that for another show. Janet's listening in Murfreesboro, just outside Nashville, Tennessee.
3: Good morning, Michael. It's Janet calling from Murfreesboro. Hey, it is like Christmas today. It's National Coffee Day. Free coffee at participating restaurants. Check it out.
1: Can you imagine being at Starbucks hey, it's National Coffee Day. You know, having a little tech talk with the CEO.
4: No free coffee for you. 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
5: We are closing 250 locations. That's how we're celebrating National Coffee Day. Wow.
1: But go to a restaurant, get a lousy cup of Joe, absolutely free. Notice what I'm doing?
6: You're having yourself a nice cup of
1: coffee. I'm celebrating my National Coffee Day.
6: Good cup of coffee.
1: Yesterday we had the story from Axios. Oh, AOC is testing the waters for a Senate race in New York. And we're like, oh, really? Bernie handed the torch. She's done nothing but talk presidential. Here's something else to add to that. And this, you know, we often talk about the divisions within the parties because here's a midterm election. I don't know that we fall under historic norms. This isn't a status quo year by any stretch. You got socialists and Islamists taking over the Democrat Party. You have what's left of Trumpism and Republicans distancing themselves from it, which sets up a really, I've often said, and it could be either way, through gaining control or by coming up short. Either way, you might be seeing the end of the Democrat Party in this midterm cycle. What did he just say? Yeah. It's dying. And depending on how Republicans handle the 2028 presidential year, you could see that party begin to die. And I said it was possible one or both parties would be gone by the end of the decade. Cock-a-doodle-doo, Nostra del Giorno is looking pretty good right now. It's funny how old becomes new again. In the old days, and you can't do this anymore. You couldn't do it with a 24-hour news cycle. You couldn't do it after cable news. And you certainly can't do it where the whole world is in your phone. But traditional politics used to be you would run to your base in the primary. Now, what would that look like today? Campaign with AOC. Campaign with Mamdani. Campaign based on socialism and open borders and defunding police. Do everything crazy left to get the nomination. Then once you get the primary nomination, then you come back to center in the general. So in the old days, you'd go to specific areas that were very leftist with very leftist people. Then you get in the general election, you'd want to be anywhere near those leftist people because now you got to play to the center. Well, you couldn't do that starting with and even before Hillary Clinton because we all knew what you said during the primary. We all know who you campaigned with during the primary. You can't shake loose from that. So you just got to pick what you are and be it in the primary with other people being the same thing. This is how you end up with a beauty contest. And then you end up with further and further divides. Less and less reasonability, less and less consensus, less and less being able to work together to the point where Bill Maher does a whole expose on how if you work together across party lines, you'll be crucified. And yet that's democracy. We can't even be what is functional anymore. This isn't checks and balances. This is dysfunction. So what are we seeing? Well, candidates in the midterm who were side by side with AOC, side by side with Mamdani, side by side. I mean, right now, secretly, Tallarico is taking money from California and from Mamdani in New York, but they're not going to appear together. God forbid the Texas voters realize, I don't want California values in Texas. I don't want Mamdani socialism in Texas. So you try to do it secretively. So what do you have? Democrats in some of this year's most critical congressional battlegrounds sending a clear message to Representative AOC. We don't want you to campaign with us now. We did in the primary. We don't now in the general. Now, if they continue, what do those snubs add up to when AOC turns right around after the midterms and tries to run for president? It's a bit of a block. I mean, AOC would love, like Bernie Sanders in the previous three presidential runs, to be the kingmaker during the midterms as a qualification for running for the top of the ticket. This time, Axios is right. But she was doomed anyway, right?

0: Because she's going to be a word salad like Kamala anyway. I mean, you just can't hide shallowness. And the DNC was always going to rig it like they did three times with Bernie. But yeah, this is a big problem for her. If they continue to snub, it could hurt AOC's standing as a potential contender in 2028. And if she gets this picture early enough, could she jump in and run for the Senate instead? AOC and her allies argue that her unapologetic advocacy for big progressive policies like Medicare for All would make candidates like her move more electably than moderate liberals. But many Democrats in tight races do not agree. She was welcomed by many Democrats in competitive primary races, but some of those candidates have distanced themselves as they move to the center to take on a Republican come November. Sam Forstag, a progressive House candidate in Montana, rallied with AOC at the end of May, won the primary. Now he doesn't necessarily want her on the campaign. I'm in a conservative state in a general election running against a Republican. I can't be seen with AOC. Quote, I don't intend to be having a lot of folks from out of state campaigning with me over the next 40 days. He's even scrubbed AOC's endorsement from the campaign website. Some Democrats in other close races have explicitly asked AOC to stay away. The polling is atrocious for her, said a senior Democrat strategist working in a key swing district. She's a lightning rod. Now, here's what the Democrats can't run from. No matter how much ignoring you do, it's hard to hide. Look at us right now. We're talking about how she was there during the primary. It's not like we get amnesia all of a sudden. Now you can scrub her endorsement from the website, but my gosh, if you're an opponent, grab some clips of when she was campaigning with him and run them over and over again. And part of the problem is it really doesn't matter how you run in a particular place. People see, we talk about the Senate being a club of 100. Well, it's not like the Republicans and Democrats don't caucus differently in the House either. So no matter what you elect, they're going to go be a part of the radical leadership. In other words, you can't distance yourself from who's really the top of the ticket in this party. And that's where socialism and Islam may only make up 42, 43% of the party, but it ends up being the majority of the agenda. But it is interesting. Axios is trying to set a narrative. Yesterday it was, maybe AOC will be testing the waters for a Senate race and not a presidential race. Now they follow it up. Today, everybody's distancing themselves from her. And without that king-making victory in the midterm, is she really set to run as the top of the ticket? In other words, Bernie can pass the torch, but if Bernie still holds it, Bernie's going to have to run. Yes, past life expectancy, he would still have to run.
1: I'm not opposed to running. I'm not opposed to it.
0: Thank you, Bernie.
1: You're welcome.
0: Listen, gold and silver recently soared to record highs. Then it kind of pulled back a little bit. It's now been climbing again towards record highs. So the question of this 60-second commercial is precious metals still a good buy? And of course, major banks have always thought so. And they're forecasting even higher prices ahead. We're $40 trillion in debt. The dollar's declining. Inflation is shrinking our savings. I mean, even with corrections along the way, gold remains a historical hedge for wealth protection. That's why Morgan Stanley ditched the 60-40 stock-to-bond portfolio. They're recommending up to 20% in precious metals. They've gotten educated. 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Republicans are going to be spending tens of millions of dollars this week ahead of the midterm elections. Do they have the right messenger and the right message? We'll have more on that with David Zanotti in the third hour as well. 22 minutes after the hour, top five stories are next.
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1: Smart Alec. Anybody watch Monday Night Football last night? Yeah, let me give you some different music. What a case. Or as my friend Pete Cristiano said, put him in the loose. It was a masterpiece. Case Keenum, with the Lord watching, his wife and kids in the stand. Boy, did he have a Monday Night Football moment. 247 yards, 2 touchdowns, Bears 2-1. Everybody said, oh, you better take the Eagles. Bears don't have a quarterback. Oh, they have a quarterback. Bears 27-7 over the Eagles on Monday Night Football. And yes, Major League Baseball postseason begins today. We have up first at 1 o'clock will be the Phillies and the Braves. White Sox and Astros at 4. Now we're all home for prime time. Give us the great rivalry of the Red Sox and the Yankees. Unfortunately, it'll be the AAA of the New York Yankees. That's all that's left without injury. They do have pitching, though. And it's a great rivalry. Red Sox and Yankees tonight at 7. Late will be the Cubs at 9. They're in San Diego taking on the Padres. Cubs have been hot and cold all year. If they get hot, there's no question they could win the World Series. If they get cold, there's no question they could be home and home from San Diego. But we'll see how that plays out. Wild card playoff round begins today in Major League Baseball. Birthdays today, we've got NBA great Kevin Durant, former Oklahoma City Thunder, 38 years old. Comedian Andrew Dice Clay, Hickory Dickory Dock.
2: Oh,
1: Dice is almost 70. At 69 years old, LPGA 1995 champ Kelly Robbins, 57 years old, and pop singer Ashley Frangipane.
2: Who?
1: Why are you looking like you don't know who she is? 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
1: You know Ashley Frangipane.
2: I do.
1: Halsey is 32 years old today. If it's your birthday, happy birthday. We're so glad you were born, and thanks for waking up with your morning show. John Decker from the White House, straight ahead.
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17: 500 years ago, Thomas More wrote a novel about an idyllic society on an island. An island where private property had been abolished, families made their own clothes, and there were no lawyers. He called the island Utopia, which could be traced to the Greek roots utopia, meaning a good place, or utopia, no place. It's a brilliant etymology, encapsulating somewhere that is perfect and does not exist. But that hasn't stopped people from trying to create their own utopias. I mean, it's enticing, isn't it? What if you could rewrite laws and change the government? What if you could choose who gets to live in your world and who's in charge? Throughout history, many people have tried to turn their utopian dreams into reality. Their motivations vary, but these projects share one thing in common. 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
1: Anybody notice the mariachi band that did the national anthem before the Monday Night Football game with the Bears and the Eagles?
20: No.
1: That'd be a tough uniform to have to wear. I don't think anybody could look good in mariachi clothes. 35 minutes after the hour in the Eastern time zone, 25 minutes to be to work on time. Thanks for bringing us along for the drive. This is your morning show, and we're honored to serve you. We have one chance to live this Tuesday, September the 29th, together, to understand it together, because we're all in it together. David Sinani is going to join us. While I do think Donald Trump is still the right messenger for the right and the midterms, before we even say that, that's a tough call, tougher than you think. He's definitely the right messenger and the kingmaker in primaries. Is he the right messenger in the general? Maybe we should leave that a question. I think when it's all said and done, he still is, but he does not have the right message yet. Not for the last 30 days. Early voting starts in less than a week. And if not, we're going to talk to senior contributor David Zanotti about what that right message might be. And then sounds of the day coming up in mere minutes, a doozy. We are starting to see some cracks in Iran. And again, it's financial. And now the divisions are now being very public. In Iran, between the Revolutionary Guard and the government, and especially the people. So when we talk about tomorrow with Colonel Bucci, time is on whose side, Trump's or Iran's? Remember that, because I don't think it's on Iran's side. And we now have, in Sounds of the Day, Victor Davis Hanson pretty much saying, these cracks could lead to a world that's never the same. and he likens what might be happening with the fall of Iran to the fall of the Berlin Wall. Sounds of the day coming up in just mere moments from right now. If you're just waking up, the president has announced his big new $15 billion steel plant for Iowa. This could create some 1,750 jobs come 2030 and produce about 7.5 million tons of steel per year. The president not happy that the UK has released the five suspects suspected of a terrorist plot. That's nothing compared to in the sounds of the day when you hear one of the British television analysts go after the prime minister and the defense minister and others for being naive about open borders in the UK. The Republicans are going to be spending about $10 million this week ahead of the midterm elections. Do they have the right message? White House correspondent John Decker is here with the very latest on where that money is going to be spent. That's the first big choice. And then how it's spent and what it says. John, good morning.
14: Good morning to you. Yes, that's right. Big ad buy this week, Michael, focusing on two states in particular. And Republicans are playing defense because the two states are Ohio, where Republicans already hold that seat, and Texas, where Republicans also hold that seat. And so Democrats are trying to flip each of those seats in Texas. The Democratic challenger to the Republican standard bearer, that's Ken Paxton, is leading in every recent poll. So money's being spent there. And then in Ohio, you have John Husted, who is named to fill the seat of J.D. Vance. He's now running for a full six-year term, and that state is essentially a toss-up. You have Sherrod Brown running to win back his seat in the U.S. Senate.
1: Well, I am the king of Ohio, as you know, on in virtually every market in Ohio, and that is a household name for the Democrats, he and his father. So that's going to be a very challenging race. It's interesting. I was looking at this piece Axios proposed, and it's basically talking about, you know, the old way we used to do it, John, where you ran to your base in the primary and then you came back to center in the general. Well, they went crazy left in the primary, socialist figures and socialist money, and now they don't necessarily want AOC on the campaign trail come general, and what that might mean for AOC in mounting a presidential race. I suspect, especially in Texas, reminding people of where money is coming from California or from Mamdani in New York or how AOC was once campaigning with Tal Rico. You could even grab some clips from that during the primary. Could be effective. Uh-huh. But it's not just the amount of money, whether it's digital or television or radio, how it's spent, but what the messaging is that's going to make all the difference. And I think there's room to be on the offensive is what I'm saying.
14: Well, I mean, being on the offensive, if that means tearing down your opponent, I think that's what Republicans are certainly going to be doing in Texas for sure, trying to tear down James Tallarico and bring his numbers down. One of the problems in any political race is, you know, voters often make decisions not just on who's going to improve my life, you know, and has the same values as me, but also just the simple idea of who do I want to have a beer with? Who do I want to hang out with? You know, that's one of the reasons why I think Donald Trump won in 2024. Mm-hmm. But as it relates to Texas, the problem is that Ken Paxton is not one of those guys. He just isn't. He just isn't. I mean, you laugh, but you know, it's true. And that's problematic. You know, if you're trying to hold on to that seat for Republicans, you can't make an unlikable person likable despite all the money that you throw out there and all the ads that you put on television.
1: Well, I think they're both unlikable. That's why you got to tie it to the issues and the direction and how it affects people. But I'm laughing in agreement. I mean, even the president had an odd way of greeting him at that rally in midterm. Yeah. It was one of the stranger political moments of my life. You had a chance to get several questions in with the president, not the least of which is, you know, the president shooting down a claim by his own ambassador that he offered to sell arms to China. That was a big moment. And then, of course, the steel investment in Iowa. Brief people about your time in the Oval Office yesterday.
14: Well, I was in the Oval Office when that big announcement that you just told everybody about, you know, regarding that new steel mill in Iowa that will be online in 2030, and had an opportunity to ask the president a number of questions. And you hit on one of them that was really on my mind going into the Oval Office. And that's what David Perdue, the U.S. ambassador to China, said on Fox News Sunday, and that is that the president offered to sell military, U.S. military arms to China. And I had to get the president's take on that. I asked him, can you confirm that? Is that true? And the president said, are you talking about Taiwan? I said, no, I'm talking about the PRC, China. And the president denied that he ever made that offer to President Xi Jinping when he was here last week for that state visit. So undercutting his U.S. ambassador to China and what he was saying on Fox News Sunday.
1: Whenever I talk, I know we're out of time, but whenever I talk to our economist, David Bahnsen, he talks about real jobs, wages, keeping up with inflation and Americans producing things that people buy. This Iowa steel plant has all of that. By 2030, 1,750 jobs, 7.5 million tons of steel per year. This is a giant announcement. This is the kind of announcements we really need. And I appreciate you asking questions about that. All right. Coming up today on the White House Briefing Room.
14: Well, we'll talk about that announcement and what that means for Iowa, what that means for the steel industry. We'll talk about that moment as well that I just discussed in brief regarding the president and what he discussed with President Xi. I think that those two things in particular are important for voters as they make their choices, decide who they're going to vote, who they want to control Congress for the next 2 years.
1: White House Briefing Room with John Decker. It'll be out at 8 a.m. this morning, 9 Eastern. Just search White House Briefing Room or John, J-O-N, Decker, into your iHeart app. It'll pop up. Give it a program position. That way it's waiting for you every morning after your morning show. John, we'll talk again tomorrow.
14: I look forward to it. Have a great day, Michael. Bye-bye.
1: You too. Bye.
15: She's going to get smoked.
20: He's got to be stopped.
21: I really don't know what he said at the end of the sentence. I don't think he knows what he said either.
1: Coming up, actually.
22: It's got to be a big misunderstanding.
23: I'm going with but it's tight.
21: How do you like my garbage truck?
1: I love your garbage truck. Always revealing, often entertaining. It's time for your sounds of the day. Well, if you want a little glimpse of what things are going to be like, if the Democrats pull this off in the midterm and get control, impeachment, impeachment, impeachment. And Ro Khan defends impeaching President Trump. It's not about attacking an enemy. It's about upholding the Constitution.
24: Is impeaching President Trump a third time a mistake for Democrats?
25: No, it's not, because it's not about Donald Trump. He's going to be a lame duck and, in my view, largely increasingly irrelevant. The point is to stand up for the Constitution. Impeachment says that you can't get into an illegal war in Iran without constitutional approval. Impeachment says that you can't just start firing federal employees when in defiance of what Congress says. Impeachment says you can't do deals with foreign governments to allegedly enrich your own family. It's about setting a standard. And the Democrats can impeach to uphold constitutional values and at the same time have a first 100-day agenda that deals with the cost of living to have child care. I just unleashed a...
1: These are issue differences, not high crimes and misdemeanors, Ro Khan. Just very revealing, though. This is what they plan to do. Now, they better be careful because if you fail again, that's a momentum swing. And if you succeed, I would love it if the president stepped down after the midterms and set J.D. Vance up to be president. And I suspect he would name Marco Rubio vice president and your ticket is set for the next 8 years. But this is the kind of political nonsense that is ahead. Don't kid yourself. Yesterday we had a caller ask, you know, it's all rigged. Nothing's ever going to change. Oh, let me tell you something. It can get a lot worse. It can get a lot worse and real fast. And there's Ro Khan proving that it actually will. Well, here was news from the UK that the president did enjoy hearing.
26: That following extensive interviews and inquiries, the five men who were arrested are being released on police bail this afternoon. To be very clear, this does not mean that the investigation is over. They are subject to stringent conditions on their movement and contact with others.
1: Of course, they'll comply. These aren't potential terrorists. Of course they're going to comply. This is far and away my favorite sound of the day. With that in mind, this is Talk TV anchor Julia Hartley Brewer addressing the UK Defense Secretary, Wes Streeting, about these five men arrested and released, and the dangerous policies that open the doors for them to carry out such attacks. Listen.
0: You're the defense minister. You are the defense minister, son. What are you doing about the small boat crossings, the terror cells, Islamism, the threat from Russia? Why is Israel sanctioned when they provide a lot of our intelligence reports for us? Why does the government seem to ignore warnings from agencies and former big beasts in intelligence who connect immigration with the security threat? Because I would take a little guess here, Wes. Let me teach you a thing or two in case you don't get it yet. I would imagine that whatever has gone down near Fairford, the people who have done it probably came into the country from somewhere else and came there specifically to do whatever it is they were planning to do. So perhaps, let me make it clear, you should join a dot, right? Between Iran saying, oh, we shipped in various terrorists from the IRGC to your country via a boat over the channel. They told you. It came out of their mouths. And yet you're still there going, oh, yeah, aren't they nice? They're just asylum seekers. Give them a hotel. Let them stay on a military base. And don't worry about that perimeter fence. We'll open it wide up. In fact, we'll just lay on some minibuses to send them around the local towns so they can get their blueprints of where our critical infrastructure is and grope some girls. Why is it that all of you, you, Wes Streeting, you, Andy Burnham, every single Muppet in the unions, every single past Prime Minister for the past 10 years, all seem to have failed to notice that if you were a hostile state or a terrorist organisation wanting to get weapons into the country or people who might use those weapons, a great idea would be to bus them in illegally, I don't know, on a boat. Sometimes they use private jets. They're still getting in the back of lorries. And perhaps, therefore, some of these people you give smart phones to and teach how to make little balloon animals and, you know, encourage to sing Kumbaya and hand out the old rape pamphlet. Perhaps some of these people might be terrorists. Perhaps you
1: Laura Ingraham's got nothing on her.
3: He just stood there and took it.
1: Yeah.
3: I mean, browbeat.
1: Took it like a woke, whatever he is. I wouldn't want to offend him and say. We often talk about dodging a bullet with Kamala Harris. Oh, did we dodge a bullet? Because if Joe Biden had his way, he and Jill would still be in the White House. And this is what your president would have sounded like.
5: Folks, it's good to be home. This was home. I was born in Scranton, Pennsylvania. All kidding aside, there was a large development here across from the steps of Archbury and the bench of Archbury. The country's majority practically dared us. The majority of the court dared us. You know, that was awesome. When I read that, I couldn't believe the naivete.
6: We really need...
1: I mean, it was... You would have needed a translator.
21: I really don't know what he said at the end of this.
1: Yeah, no, you wouldn't.
21: I don't think he knows what he said either.
1: As he's getting an award from Planned Parenthood. Here's Victor Hansen-Davis saying what a lot of us have talked about for a long time. Time is not on Iran's side. In fact, they're starting to fight among themselves. Listen.
7: And we're right at the point where if we continue this anaconda strangulation of this wicked regime without putting ground troops in, without upping the military tempo unless they retaliate, with the Strait of Hormuz opening up and oil prices now starting slowly to recede, this regime will crack. And if it should crack, it will be the most calamitous, major, significant change in world political affairs since the fall of the Berlin Wall.
1: Oh, from your lips to God's ears to reality. We'll talk more about that with Colonel Bucci tomorrow. That's your sounds of the day.
8: I want to do it, brother!
15: 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I'm waiting on the consequences.
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1: 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Top 5 stories are next, then a visit with DZ on a Tuesday? Yeah, because we're going to visit with the Colonel on a Wednesday. But let's talk about who the right messenger and what the right message is for the right, because we are 7 days away from early voting in the midterms.
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8: On the night before Halloween in 1975, 15-year-old Martha Moxley was murdered in the Tony Bellhaven neighborhood of Greenwich, Connecticut. She was rich and beautiful and loved by all who knew her. For decades, despite intense media scrutiny, police failed to make an arrest. In 2000, 25 years after Martha's murder, her one-time neighbor, Michael Skakel, was arrested. He'd been 15, like her, at the time of the crime. He was also a cousin of the Kennedys.
9: A teenage neighbor and friend of Martha Moxley.
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8: 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I watched the news. I read the articles. Of course Michael Skakel killed his next-door neighbor, Martha Moxley. He beat her to death with a golf club. I knew it. And if you followed the case like I did, I bet you knew it too. My name is Andrew Goldman. I've been a journalist for 30 years. I got involved in this case in 2015. But here's the thing. Once this story got its hooks in me, it wouldn't let me go. From NBC News Studios, Dead Certain, The Martha Moxley Murder is a podcast series that I believe will finally provide a full, true, authoritative account of the Martha Moxley case.
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0: We are not just another radio show. We're family. This is your morning show with Michael Del Chorno.
1: We're family. I think I'm snapping. I think my spool is finally unwinding.
2: And you've had too much coffee this morning.
1: 57 minutes after the hour, CBS News headline, Lindsey Clancy expected back in court after attorney files motions to dismiss case. Daily Mail, Trump surprised that five men released on bail amid Iranian bomb plot. Yeah, we're all surprised. Wall Street Journal, Trump unveils $15 billion Iowa steel project. Should open by 2030, create some 1,750 jobs, and produce $7.5 million of steel per year. I bet you this is one our economist and money whiz David Bonson's going to love as well. And SpaceX Starship came home early. And then had a little bit of an explosion as it splashed down. But as Meatloaf once sang, two out of three ain't bad. Most of the objectives were achieved in the SpaceX mission. David Zanotti on who the right messenger and what the right message is for the right. After all, we're 7 days away from early voting and the midterm elections are finally here. There's a lot of money to be spent. Was it spent too late? And will it be spent the right way and on the right message when your morning show continues next? 58 minutes after the hour on this Tuesday, September 29th. Good morning from all of us to you.
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10: President Trump's ban on some Canadian motorcycles, alcohol, dairy, and other products is now in force. The bans went into effect just after midnight. It's the latest in the trade war between the two neighbors as Trump looks to force Canada into making trade concessions. President Trump is holding an AI summit today as fears grow over its possible threat to humanity. More from Mark Mayfield.
11: Trump and House Speaker Mike Johnson are going to host Meta's Mark Zuckerberg and the heads of Anthropic, OpenAI, NVIDIA, and others at the White House summit. Johnson says the meeting is an effort to strike a balance between innovation and oversight. Johnson insists that overregulation is going to lead to China winning the AI race.
10: Pope Leo chimed in on AI, saying while he doesn't lose sleep over AI, he...
12: I do think that the concerns raised by many of the experts, specialists in AI, should be taken seriously. I don't think that that is fake news, as some have said.
10: President Trump is announcing plans for a new $15 billion steel plant in Iowa. Speaking from the Oval Office Monday, the president said...

0: Al Roker, the longtime weatherman on NBC's Today Show, is expected to be back on the air this morning after he had to leave mid-broadcast yesterday. He posted on Instagram he was called for jury duty. I'm Michael Kastner.
1: This whole surviving life thing is pretty tough. 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
21: Starting your morning off right. A new way of talk. A new way of understanding. Because we're in this together. This is your morning show with Michael Del Giorno.
22: President Trump is holding an AI summit today as fears grow over its possible threat to humanity. Lindsey Clancy expected back in court. Powerball jackpot jumps to $409 million. The end. Major League Baseball postseason begins today with 4 wild card matchups, and it was magic last night at Soldier Field in Chicago.

0: prior to the game, they were interviewing Case Keenum, and he just said, hey, no matter how this goes, I give glory to God. I mean, I haven't played in 1,000 days. You know, this team took a chance on me. I get a chance to play tonight. My wife's here. My kids are here. They've never seen me play in person. And I just looked at Andrew and I said, oh, this is going to be special. When a man has that kind of passion and focus, something good's going to happen. And boy, did it. Here was Case after the game talking to his teammates.
1: Man, I love you guys, man. This is a special night. This is a special night. This means a bunch to me, man. This was taken from me a lot of times. And to have him call me and bring me back, the love of the game again, man. To have my family, my kids get to watch me. With this family right here, I'm telling you, we got something special here, man.
0: Yeah, they got
1: next man up mentality.
0: They got something special in Case Keenum. Listen, 247 yards, and I did stay up for the first half. I did not stay up for the second half. They shut out the Eagles in the second half. But he didn't just have 247 yards. This was amazing. This guy, he just had a magical Monday night. These were unbelievable passes, even under duress, threading the needle. 2 touchdowns, Bears 27-7. I know we live in a world where everybody gambles now, but I can't imagine many people bet on the Bears last night. I don't bet, and I love great human stories, and that was one of them. Way to go, Case Keenum, our winner of the day. All right, David Zanotti's joining us. There's so much to talk about. We are 7 days away from early voting. After a year of talk, we're in the final month of the midterms, which could be the fate of the Democrat Party, could be the fate of America, for crying out loud. And while I do think Trump was the right messenger in the primaries and a kingmaker, is he still the right messenger? That's a question. I think he is. I don't think he has the right message yet. And what should it be? Senior contributor David Zanotti is joining us from the American Policy Roundtable, host of the Public Square, and a ghost yesterday on the golf course as I played all alone on dead greens at Greystone. Good morning, David.
2: Good morning, Michael. And your Chicago juices are flowing.
0: Well, no, that was just a human... You know, there was that scene in Hoosiers, and you know, Strap comes off the court and says, "It's the Lord." That's what it was last night with Case Keenum. Boy, that was
2: beautiful. Well, but then you know, let's face it. You know, your Cubbies are back in the playoff hunt, and the Indians are in the playoff hunt. Who maybe you and I will finally get justice for that World Series rainout situation that we endured.
0: Cubs
2: get a second chance at you.
0: Yeah, that would be the second in my lifetime, so I don't think it'll be as dramatic for me. But the Cubs have been very hot and cold, and if they're cold, they won't get past the Padres. If they're hot, they could win it all, and you might actually get that. We got the Cubs and the White Sox both in the postseason. Hasn't happened since 2020, and I didn't even remember it happening in 2020. But enough about sports. Let's talk politics for a second. Is Trump still the right messenger?
2: I don't know. I will say this. The New York Times has lead story this morning that should be basically titled Trump Was Right About Oil. It's a fascinating story showing how the world has adapted in just 6 months to getting away from Iranian oil and found other sources of transport. And everything's coming back to normal. The headline should be Trump Was Right. And I think that in a lot of things, history is going to prove Donald Trump was trying to move America in the right direction. But America is addicted to instant solutions, mm-hmm. and the opposition is
0: narratives. Addicted,
2: yes, the opposition is addicted to resistance and adolescent rebellion. And we've got a guy that's trying to solve problems in a world that wants to live on protest. And that's the collision. So it's just a question of whether or not voters are going to be able to take the time, press out the nonsense, and vote in their own best interest.
0: So America sits through election cycle after election cycle and sees these nasty ads. We had one last night during the game, a guy running in Tennessee for governor, which, by the way, I don't have a dog in this hunt because I can't stand any of them. I think I'm going to write in you. But, you know... We see these terrible negative attack ads, and I think they just strike everybody as disgusting. But we haven't connected the dots yet that's what we have, attack governance. Mm-hmm. The way they govern is the way they add and run. I do think Donald Trump is the right messenger. And I think if Victor Hansen is right, he's going to be right on maybe the fall of Iran before he leaves office, which would be as big as the fall of the Berlin Wall. So there's a lot of things for the sake of legacy Donald Trump will be proven right on. Whether or not that translates to energy and momentum in this midterm, I don't know. I can tell you this, he's got to find a different message for the general.
2: Well, it's interesting because the Book of Proverbs has a lot to offer, and it talks about human pride, how human pride brings men low. And I was reflecting the fact that Donald Trump and Ronald Reagan would have had a lot of similar positions. The difference was Ronald Reagan was perpetually self-effacing. And that made him attractive even to his opponents. But Donald Trump's been sired in the world of reality television, and he projects an image of always having to be the tough guy. And that wears thin. So I don't think it's a question of policy. I honestly, truly believe it is a question of the prideful demeanor that wears out after a while, and people just get tired of
0: it. Let me throw it to you in a different way. Same message on accomplishments. You know, we had a caller yesterday. It's all rigged. Doesn't matter how we vote. We can't make a difference. Not true. It's not all rigged. Are there cases of election fraud? Yes. Can we prevent them? Yes. Should we? Yes. But it's not all rigged. And by the way, it can get a heck of a lot worse and real fast. So,
2: Michael, let me tell you, this needs to be everything we can say as loud as we can say it, because that is a person who's completely surrendered to the towers of power that want you to believe
0: that
2: it's worthless. Yes, that's their goal.
0: Mm-hmm.
2: That's terrible. That's horrible.
0: But what if I throw this scenario at you? You could use the same message that Donald Trump's been messaging, only do it through Marco Rubio, and maybe be more effective.
2: Marco Rubio last night gave an Academy Award-winning presentation on geopolitics on the Hannity show. I don't like to watch Fox News very much.
0: I don't either.
2: I do. But
0: don't say anything negative about Hannity. We share a network, but yeah, that one.
2: I'm talking about the whole network but that's another story. We talk about that another day. The fact is Marco Rubio did a brilliant job. And in that context of humility, Marco Rubio stuck to the facts, and his accounting of what's going on in the world in multiple places because of the direction of the policies of this administration. I won't even use the president's name. He deserves to have credit because he's leading it.
0: He's commander in chief.
2: We're so sensitized to this. Let's just forget the name and look at the progress. The progress is significant. And what's tremendously ironic about this is Donald Trump ran on domestic issues, and everyone thought he had in no capacity to handle the international situation. He ends up in his first 2 years of his second term doing nothing but international stuff. It's got domestic ramifications that are challenging for a brief period of time, but he's basically saying, if you all will just hold on long enough, we're going to fix some very large problems that are going to help you for the next 40 years. Rubio makes a tremendous defense on the progress that they're making across the world.
0: So that same message, different messenger.
2: Yeah. Different spirit.
0: 16 minutes after the hour, talking with David Zanotti, senior contributor, I did this whole long story. Axios was trying to peddle that AOC's testing a Senate run in upstate New York yesterday. Today, they're trying to peddle that all these key candidates in battleground races are distancing themselves from her. They all used her to win primaries. Now they're distancing themselves from her, which is the old school approach, which was before 24-hour news television, let alone talk radio, let alone the internet and everything being on your phone. This is how primaries were. You ran to your base in a primary, and you came back to center in the general. Now that would be seen as betrayal, and you can't get away with it. So one of the opportunities could be just remind everybody that Tal Rico's money is coming from California. You want California and Texas? It's coming from Mom Donnie. You want socialism in Texas? He did campaign with AOC. Show the clips of when she was campaigning with him. That would be a pretty obvious opportunity, and that's not negative. That's reality.
2: Well,
0: now, using that logic is a good reason to distance yourself maybe from Trump, too.
2: Texas is a thorny issue. The Ohio race has already come up this morning on your morning show, and also on the front page of the New York Times this morning. And what's ironic is, and this is, please understand, this is only an example, and I have nothing but respect for John Decker. I love what he does on the radio with you. It's beautiful. He called him John Husted this morning. All right. Well, now his name is Husted. Okay. Look, how can anybody, you, me, any reporter keep up with all the names and pronunciations? And I'm not criticizing John. What I'm saying is the New York Times this morning said that Husted's problem is he lacks name recognition among conservatives in Ohio. Okay. Now, you got to understand that in context. How could a conservative senator who's been the Speaker of the House and the Secretary of State, how could he possibly lack name recognition at this point in the game among conservatives?
0: Well, I thought the point you were going to make was that when he talked about, well, Paxton isn't somebody you'd want to have a beer with. And who'd want to have a beer with Talrico? And where might you be? At a drag show? I mean, come on.
2: Listen, I've sat with John Husted on multiple times, the new Speaker of the House. You'd love to have a beer with him. In fact, he may not even have the beer, okay? He's a decent human being. But the Times is talking about being name recognition. The point is that there are a lot of people who are senators who live in hiding. And if anything, that's Husted's problem. And how on earth can we be 7 days from the beginning of voting and still talking about messaging? That's impossible.
0: Because we're still waiting for them to get it right, David. That's why we're still talking about it.
2: And by the way, $10 million, big ad buy. That's $5 million in two states. A $5 million buy in Texas is, I mean, that's a used car dealership buy as far as impacting the marketplace. Come on. I mean, I've got to say, this has been a really lousy campaign for the Republicans. It's been a lousy campaign. And there's a lot of things that people are going to look back and realize that there were great advantages to having a leader at the caliber and a disruptive technology like Donald Trump. But there's a lot of things that style of leadership doesn't create. And one of them, obviously, is serious campaign strategies for a midterm.
0: When we come back, I want to talk a little bit about... there's so much... being said about the kind of money that and the advantage the Republicans have. But life has changed. How to spend it. Digital. You might reach more people on video games, on their phone, than you can on these talking head television stations that you were referring to. So how much money you have doesn't tell me anything until you tell me how you're going to spend it, where, and with what message. More with David Zanotti as your morning show continues. As we're a week away from early voting and a month away from a midterms that can decide a lot for America. Well, what's happening in Iran right now is not just another headline. It can directly hit your wallet. 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More with DZ, our senior contributor, and Rory O'Neill, that mega steel mill in Iowa. That's the kind of jobs we need. That's the kind of producing things that people buy we need. Rory's got all the scoop for you and the analysis of the success of the SpaceX mission yesterday. 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

0: From Sacramento to Oklahoma City, from Nashville to Youngstown, this is your morning show with Michael Del Chorno.
1: And we're all here to serve you. 27 minutes after the hour, the president holding an AI summit today as fears grow over the possible threat to humanity.
2: Trump and House Speaker Mike Johnson are going to host Meta's Mark Zuckerberg and the heads of Anthropic, OpenAI, NVIDIA, and others at the White House summit. Johnson says the meeting is an effort to strike a balance between innovation and oversight. Johnson insists that overregulation is going to lead to China winning the AI race. I'm Mark Mayfield.
1: The president made the big announcement of a new $15 billion steel plant in southeast Iowa.
3: Trump says the Mesabi Metallics facility in Lee County will be the largest steel manufacturing plant in U.S. history. The facility is expected to create about 1,750 permanent jobs in Iowa, paying an average of nearly $49 an hour, along with up to 6,000 construction jobs during the build-out. Trump also says the plant could add an estimated $95 billion to the U.S. economy. The facility is expected to begin production in 2030. I'm Tammy Trujillo.
1: Millions of Medicare enrollees could see lower premiums for private Medicare Advantage plans next year. More from Scott Carr in Washington.
4: The Centers for Medicare and Medicaid Services says in 2027, the average Medicare Advantage premium will drop to $12 a month. That's down from about $14.37 this year. Average premiums for standalone Part D drug plans will increase by less than a dollar to about $36 a month. Medicare plans have to notify enrollees of changes by September 30th. Experts say seniors should review their coverage, including premiums, drug lists, and provider networks, before choosing a plan for next year. I'm Scott Carr.
1: For 70% of adults who can't get moving without it, today is your day.
5: We're celebrating a steaming cup of Joe to get 95 milligrams of liquid go-go juice in you and get your day started. The USDA says you can have up to 4 cups and be in the safe range because, let's face it, caffeine is a stimulant. And that's its appeal. It makes you alert, helps you focus, and boosts your mood. And if you don't drink coffee, know that soda you're reaching for is made from caffeine extracted from decaf coffee beans. No kidding. I'm Bree Tennis.
1: Always fascinating. Playoffs start today in baseball. Phillies, Braves at 1. White Sox, Astros at 4. Red Sox, Yankees at 7. Cubs, Padres will finish it up at 9. Birthdays today. Andrew Dice Clay is 69. Kevin Durant, 38. Halsey's 32. It's your birthday. Happy birthday. So glad you were born. Thanks for waking up with your morning show.
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11: There was a murder in Central Ohio that many people still don't want to talk about. The man who committed that crime once sat on death row, but now he's on

0: The Run. His name is Lester Eubanks. Lester didn't tunnel out of prison or scale a stone wall. On a December morning in 1973, he and a small group of inmates were granted permission to walk outside prison walls. His handcuffs were taken off. He changed into civilian clothing, and he and three others were driven to a local mall. They were told they could wander the stores and were asked to return to a designated meeting spot. Hours later, all the inmates came back, except Lester Eubanks, and he hasn't been seen since.
1: He had a full plan. The guy had a plan.
2: I was just astounded that this could actually happen.
0: There were many years when it seemed like no one was even looking for Lester. But recently, his whereabouts have become the focus of the U.S. Marshals Service, the federal agents who track fugitives. The case is testing the marshals.
3: Those nine lives are running out, and we're going to catch up with Lester.
0: And is being urged on by those hurt most by Lester's crime.
4: He's had enough free time. He confessed to the crime, and his time is up.
0: I'm Sunny Hostin with ABC News. Over the past year, a team from the ABC News investigative unit joined the search for Lester Eubanks. They uncovered new leads, possible sightings, and at every turn found resistance from those who want Lester Eubanks to be forgotten. What they've uncovered is a case that's about more than murder. It's about family loyalty, a life on the run, and a first-hand look at how the U.S. Marshals are trying to solve one of the oldest fugitive cases in American history. Now they may be closer than ever. From ABC News.
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9: 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Only truth disguised with laughter. It's your morning show with Michael Del Chorno.
10: Well, if we were having a fantasy football draft right now, who would have taken Case Keenum? Over Jalen Hurts? No one is the answer, but that's why we live life. Every now and then in sports, you have a human story that's bigger than the game. And that was the case for Case Keenum and the Bears last night. This is a guy who hasn't played in over 1,000 days. He's been a perennial backup his entire career. Finally gets an opportunity, 3 years or so in the making, and takes advantage of it and has a magical night on Monday Night Football. I mean, I can tell you 247 yards and two touchdowns, but that's not how you'd feel after you saw the highlights. These were amazing throws. Just threading the needle and triple coverage. I mean, he was just a man possessed. And, his wife was there. His kids were there. It was it had God, family, human interest, all wrapped in one. And what a night to shine. And the Bears benefited, now 2-1, 27-7 over the Eagles on Monday Night Football. Postseason of Major League Baseball starts today. Powerball jackpot jumps to $409 million. The president having an AI summit. A lot of things to kick around. We're also 7 days away from early voting in a midterm election that's been going on for a year. I'll never forget one of the first times I was ever in David Zanotti's home at a chalkboard. He showed me the numbers on how we don't live a normal life. I mean, we focus on God and America and governance and intent 365 days a year. But most Americans, they don't pay attention until a couple of weeks, 20 days or so before an election. Boy, that's changed. Thanks to our phone. Thanks to 24-hour news cycles. Thanks to outrageous 15-second outrage cycles on social media. I mean, it's crazy. I think we all have election fatigue, but now are the days that matter most. Now the checkbook's open, and what are they going to write? We always make fun of Glenn Beck for bringing up five-dimensional chess that the president is playing on his whiteboards. Well, I played a piece of sound and sounds of the day, and it's Ro Khan talking about the impeachments that are coming, the chaos that is coming. And he basically lays out all his issue differences with the president, which is not grounds for impeachment. It's not high crimes. It's not misdemeanors. It's just political differences. That's laughable in and of itself. But if you really wanted to play five-dimensional chess, what if the president played the ultimate chess move of checkmate and right after the election stepped down and made J.D. Vance president, who turned around and made Marco Rubio vice president? Would that be a checkmate? David Zanotti, our senior contributor, is joining us from the American Policy Roundtable. I don't think he'll do it, but I think it would be.
5: Well, I'd love those kind of scenarios because it changes everything. And anything that would change everything is a good idea going into 2028 because it really ameliorates against the single biggest problem that the Trump administration is facing, and that's exhaustion. People today, their attention span and their patience is far more limited than it was years ago because of oversaturation of media exposure. It is difficult to be president for 8 years in a world that pummels you every single waking moment with media. I mean, I can remember sitting with Dick Cheney at an airport FBO years ago when he was vice president of the United States and said, when I was a member of Congress, we had a 1 to 2 day news cycle. Yeah. Now we have a 24 hour news cycle. Now we have a 60 second news cycle today, right now. I mean,
10: it's not even news. Ourselves. It's outrage. It's an outrage cycle.
5: And so that wears on anyone in public life. I don't care who you are.
10: Am I the only one that's been changed by this Google Pixel commercial? I thought it was Galaxy. Some of the greatest commercials that we remember, we don't know what the product is. So I don't know how great of a commercial it is. It's actually a tremendous commercial against smartphones. Mm-hmm. But basically, you know, you picture these two women sitting in a quaint cafe by a window having a real human connection and moment. And then somebody comes up and starts pounding on the glass. You're like, well, who is this? And then another person starts pounding on the glass. And one's trying to tell her a score. One's trying to tell her the news. One's trying to tell her the pictures of her nieces and nephew are up. And next thing you know, there's a crowd banging on the door. And that's what this phone does. That's why my wife makes fun of me. But I'm Googling these Christmases, 1958, Christmases, 1972. And yeah, it's very nostalgic to see the old shag carpeting or the busy designs of the fabrics of couches. But what you're really missing is what life was like without all these distractions. Pace. Grandma and grandpa. Pace. Yeah, the pace, yeah. The connection, yeah. The interaction. I mean, we talked at great length about this. By the time you left, I mean, when I think of stupid things we did until sundown, and there were some dumb ones mixed in. I remember every 4th of July, we would bend the piece of iron and you'd make a gun. And then put the bottle rocket in it. We would literally shoot bottle rockets at people. Like, nothing bad could happen, right? Them blowing up in your face, you know, or jumping like Evel Knievel. But you learn things. There were things in human interaction that I learned at 7, 8, 9, 10 about myself, about others, about interacting with others. If I wasn't the strongest in the class, I could be the funniest. I mean, these are all workarounds that we use in life. Or how about the long conversations with my great uncles, laughing and talking about World War II and real life and work and dreams and, you know, and how to behave. When we left the house at 18, we were ready to be adults. Kids today leave the house at 18 and they're not going to be ready for another 18 years. I mean, it's just, it's crazy. But the fatigue of the political fighting might be the greatest of them all. It really is. And so now here we come, 7 days away from early voting. Here comes all the checkbooks, whether it's secret money from Mom Donnie or secret money from California or big RNC checks. And I don't know that anybody knows how to reach anybody now. They're all reached out, number one. You don't have the right messengers. You don't have the right messages. I don't know how this thing goes. And then we're strategizing based on polls that we know are inaccurate. And even if they weren't inaccurate, all they're telling us is we don't trust either Republicans or Democrats to be adults and govern and solve things. It's a hell of a place to be, David.
5: This is why we pray. Because the reality is, what will people be thinking in the next 7 days to the next 30 days about voting and about, will they vote out of frustration? Will they vote out of exhaustion? Will they vote out of shelf life expiration dates? Will they vote on results? Will they vote on promises? Will they vote on outrage? Will they vote on grievance? Will they vote at all?
10: Time out. Come to the sidelines. I'm the coach. You're the quarterback. David, I can't think of one human being running for office right now that I'm even remotely confident or excited about. Not one. We're having a governor's race. I don't have anybody. Nothing. I can't think of a single candidate that excites me. Maybe Marco Rubio in 2 years. Maybe J.D. Vance in 2 years. Other than that, I can't think of a single person. How does that impact a midterm? Do you have anybody?
5: Which means in the end, all politics is local.
10: Yeah, well, locally, I really got nowhere to rest my eyes.
5: Yeah, if you're in Florida, you're excited about Byron Donald.
10: Well, that would be governor. Yeah, that would be true.
5: So there's one. Okay, we've got 50 states. There's one. There's not a dozen that come to your mind at the top. You're exactly right.
10: I mean, is it El Sayed?
5: Or is it saving yourself from El Sayed? Okay, so those are the kind of races that we're used to. Vote for A because he's not B. Or she's not C. This is the kind of stuff that we've been in. And basically, politicians have been happy to hide and pretend that social media buys will manipulate their way over to the top. But what social media does not connote, it's a miss, complete miss, is turnout.
10: Yeah.
5: Who will show up and why?
10: Well, every indicator points to me to low turnout. There's not energy. The parties are not united. The voters are fatigued. They don't really have anything issue-wise or candidate-wise that excites them. I mean, everything screams to me low turnout. And who does that benefit?
5: Well, and then so the question is on low turnout, will it be that the outraged people are one more than the others, or will it be that the grown-ups show up and say they're not buying the outraged people? That's what we're down to. We're really down to the hard effort of saying, I'm going to accept my responsibilities and go do something and protect the future as best I can understand.
10: What about voting blocks? I don't see a lot of energy in Black vote. I don't see a lot of energy in Hispanic vote. So where is it coming from?
5: What a brilliant question. When all that the consultants do is tribalism all year long to divide us into communities that can battle each other, then how do you pull them together in time for an election? This is a part of the problem. We've been literally splitting people, atomizing them, blowing them apart into outrage organizations. Now we suddenly have to galvanize them. You're exactly right. Where are there people groups that are coming together? For what?
10: Well, it's a very interesting month, isn't it?
5: Yeah, it really is.
10: Be interesting to see how it plays out and how it impacts the next 2 years, and then how then shall we live? I shouldn't even say this. You should do it in secret, but he is doing it in secret. I would out him. Colonel Bucci decided to take today off and spend the entire day in prayer. I cannot tell you. I don't bring this up to, you know, out him or to impress you. This is a very smart man that knows the seriousness of the hour in which we live. God uses him to speak to a lot of different radio stations, and he's turned to prayer. And I just thought it was funny that we moved you to Tuesday from Wednesday while he's praying. And what's the conclusion we came to? This is why we pray. So I wanted to end with a funny note. We should not be on the air today, David. We should be praying if we're anything like the Colonel.
5: Let's come back together and we'll have a prayer meeting.
10: David presides over the Public Square, heard on 200 stations nationwide on demand anytime at thepublicsquare.com. He also is the co-host of Christmas in America, which you're working on. And I know I'm going to love, because it's kind of like my little videos. We're going to go back in time to Christmas in the 1950s.
5: 1955. What a year.
10: Well, I wouldn't know. I wouldn't be along for 9 more years.
5: But it's a great story. It is a great, great story. We didn't know how good it would be. And now it's really there. And the music is amazing.
10: We have that to look forward to. And believe it or not, we'll be talking a lot about that, because guess what? Say goodbye to September and here comes October. And then you blink, it's Thanksgiving, blink twice, and it's Christmas. Next thing you know, it's the new year. And then before you know it, we're all dead. David Zanotti, CEO of the American Policy Roundtable, host of the Public Square and senior contributor. Thanks for your time. Are you on tomorrow? Are you going to take tomorrow off?
5: Look, I'll be on if you want me. Whatever we're going to do, we're going to do. We're down to crunch time.
10: Right.
5: So maybe we will have a prayer meeting tomorrow. Who knows?
10: Yeah, well, you should get up early, too. That way you don't have any advantage over me when we go.
5: Listen, I've been getting up early with you for the last 4 years
10: now. Oh, what miserable.
5: Habituated to this.
10: What a miserable thing to do. Yeah. Thanks for your time, Dave. We'll talk again tomorrow. Thanks, gold and silver recently soared to record highs, and then it pulled back. So are precious metals still a good buy? Good question. Major banks think so. They always have. They're forecasting even higher prices ahead. And why? Well, we're $40 trillion in debt. The dollar's declining. Inflation keeps robbing our savings. I mean, even with corrections along the way, gold has remained a historical hedge for wealth protection. That's why Morgan Stanley ditched the 60-40 stock bond portfolio. They're now recommending up to 20% in precious metals. 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And a little one-on-one visit with Rory O'Neill. The president has announced plans for a mega steel mill in Iowa. It's a mega job creator. It's a mega tons of steel to be sold. American manufacturing. It's nice when it all works out. Rory has a story when your morning show concludes next.
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1: And one thing I noticed about smartphones too is they do not allow you to miss people. You can be in constant contact. You never get a chance to wonder what they're doing and seek just from your own heart because you're in constant contact.
2: What a great point. I never thought of. Yeah, you know. And you know, absence makes the heart grow fonder. The president's pushing for his record as he tries to pump up the Republicans in time for the midterms. Mark Mayfield has our top story.
3: Speaking to reporters in the White House Monday, Trump touted low crime numbers, positive economic indicators, and promised the price of gas will drop soon as the Iran war ends.
4: And we have a strong border. We have the best economy, the biggest investment in the history of our country. Think of that.
3: Trump warned against electing Democrats who he referred to as lunatics. Trump will be stumping for candidates in Oklahoma on Thursday and Alabama on Friday. Midterm elections are 5 weeks away. I'm Mark Mayfield.
2: Things are expected to get heated as former special counsel Jack Smith testifies today before the Senate Judiciary Committee. Scott Carr has more from Washington.
5: Some Republicans in Congress have long maintained Smith used possibly illegal tactics while investigating President Trump's alleged efforts to challenge the results of the 2020 election. The Republican chairman of the Judiciary Committee, Senator Chuck Grassley of Iowa, has already said Smith must answer for what he did to hundreds of Republican groups and individuals, claiming Smith unconstitutionally subpoenaed phone records of more than a dozen Republican members of Congress. In Washington, I'm Scott Carr.
2: What a night for Case Keenum. 247 yards, two touchdowns. Bears 27-7 over the Eagles. Bears now 2-1 with that win on Monday Night Football. Wildcard playoffs start today. If you notice some employees missing from their cubes, they could be somewhere having a beer watching a game. Phillies Braves at 1, White Sox Astros at 4, Red Sox and Yankees at 7, Cubs and Padres at 9. President Trump announced his plans for his big mega steel mill in Iowa. Impressive numbers. And when does it all begin? By 2030. Rory O'Neill, our national correspondent, is here and has the story. Good morning, Rory.
6: Yeah, good morning. It's a $15 billion investment by this conglomerate out of India. You know, this follows up to their $2.5 billion investment building an iron mine in Minnesota. So you mine it in Minnesota, then you bring it down to the steel mill for processing in Iowa, Lee County, Iowa, a county of about 32,000 people. So adding, 1,750 new jobs and a $15 billion investment, certainly transformational for Lee County, Iowa, there on the banks of the Mississippi River. And as you said, hopefully we'll be producing between 7.5 to 10 million tons of steel by 2030.
2: That's a lot of steel. Maybe they should move the Pittsburgh Steelers to Iowa.
6: I don't think they have three rivers in Iowa, but yeah, it's also, by the way, it's the kind of steel that's going to be sought after by the U.S. military in particular. Great for ships, great for tanks, that kind of stuff. So it's already got a market built in.
2: Well, Meatloaf sang 2 out of 3 ain't bad, and that's the tune they're singing over at SpaceX. So an early exit from orbit, a little explosion at splashdown. I had one emailer that sent me an email. He was watching on the NASA webpage, and that's sometimes even by design. And you had made a mention that sometimes you blow these things up in case somebody else finds them before we can retrieve them. Do we have any idea what actually led to that explosion other than
6: no,
2: it's common?
6: You know, it typically happens. You know, the one time they had to go back and recover one of these floating rockets was an ordeal. Still is. They're trying to get it back to a SpaceX property. Last I heard, it was near Christmas Island was the last check-in we got. But the fact that it exploded after landing, not much of a surprise, really. But this is the testing program that's continuing, right? What is this? Flight number 14 for what is the most powerful rocket ever made. There's a lot going on. And as you mentioned early on, two of the tests were successful. It reached orbit, which was good. And it deployed 26 of these new next generation Starlink internet satellites. They could do something like they add a terabyte. Each of the 26 adds a terabyte of data downloading capability for each second. Now you've got 26 more. It boggles them.
2: Now, I was just going to say, now you've boggled my mind, let alone even smart minds. So, all right, it got its satellites off. That's got to orbit. mission number one. Check. Got its satellites distributed to just shorten the amount of orbits. They can pick that up in the next mission. And then came to splashdown roughly in the right spot. A little bit of an explosion. No real details on it other than that's normal. Two out of three ain't bad.
6: No, not too bad. But we need this thing working because it's going to be key to the Artemis 3 moon mission they want to launch next summer. We need a NASA ship to rendezvous with one of those starships next year. So it's got to be in orbit when it does. So we have to get through that milestone.
2: And we shall rendezvous again tomorrow. Great reporting today, as always, Rory. One chance to live this Tuesday, September the 29th, 2026. It'll never happen again. Make a difference in someone's life and cherish your own. We'll see you tomorrow.
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9: 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Congressional control and President Trump's agenda hang in the balance. 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According to Cauchy's new midterms hub, Republicans have a 38% chance to control the Senate. 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
19: Fairbanks area weather for the remainder of this morning into this afternoon and through tomorrow. Pretty much more of the same, partly to mostly cloudy skies. Good chance some rain showers mixed in there as well. Looking at a high today around 45 with a low tonight around 35.
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30: Daphne Caruana Galizia was a Maltese investigative journalist and blogger who spent her life fighting for truth, justice, and decency in a country overrun by corruption. 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
0: They were asleep in their own beds, and somebody piled rubber tires at the back of the house and set them alight.
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0: recording their debut album behind bars in just 5 hours.
1: Okay, we're rolling.
0: There were black artists serving extremely long felony sentences. Each had grown up under segregation, only to get caught up in America's prison boom during their 20s. I'm Jamie Petras, music and culture writer. For the past 5 years, I've been talking to the band's three surviving members, Jamal Jahan Nubi, Neil Cade, and Harry Cupcake Coleman.
2: Put it this way, we were the band of the state penal system. 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
0: They're out of prison now and in their 70s. Their past behind them. 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
7: Imagine you're struggling with back pain for months. 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
9: Nothing but good reports and a list of accolades that were 2 pages long.
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0: 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Jack Armstrong and Joe Getty.
1: Armstrong and Getty.
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3: Studio C.
4: Si, senor.
3: Our palm cooling devices firmly in hand. We're deep within the bowels of the Armstrong and Getty Communications Compound. And today we're toiling under the title of the show, Rocket Man, Herning Bound to See But Everyborn. Or if you prefer, if they're terrorists, we should probably hold on to them.
5: That's a good headline.
4: The Rocket Man reference, of course, to the successful blasting off in orbit of the Starship, the giant SpaceX rocket.
3: Yeah, biggest rocket ever launched into space, went into orbit yesterday.
4: Quite amazing.
3: Very, very cool. And the guy behind that, behind SpaceX, Elon, is at the White House right now with all the tech heavyweights for the big AI conference with President Trump.

0: which is also kind of interesting. And they're there for the launch of, it may have already started. I know it starts today. I saw the clock tick down. America.gov, is that what it is? Anyway, it's a brand new AI website that's supposed to be the front door of the federal government and a one-stop shop for you go there and find which AI service you can defraud, which government service you can defraud with the help of AI. I think that's the way it's going to work. You can say, I'm a 45-year-old mom of two kids and I got one leg and I'm trans. What kind of money can I get? And it'll point in the right direction and sign you up for everything. And there you go. Huh? It's one-stop shopping.
1: Fantastic. And I do appreciate your cynicism. But the guy who's heading up this effort was the founder of Airbnb, who was enlisted by Elon. He was one of those really smart, earnest guys who did that group interview on Special Report with Bret Baier when Doge was getting going. And he's like, his point is, it's a nightmare to deal with these government websites. They're all terrible.
0: Yes.
1: And so we've totally redesigned it. The way a private industry would do it. And now it's going to work. You're going to be able to get what you need from the government, allegedly.
0: I assumed it was just another government, you know, what was the rollout after Obamacare that was so laughable there in the beginning?
1: Oh, we have the Obamacare website, right?
0: Yeah.
1: Healthcare.gov?
0: I assumed it was going to be something like that. But no, so they got a private tech person to do it. Cool.
1: Yeah.
0: I don't really have a need to go to the website, but check it out today. All the tech heavyweights will be there to talk about AI and launch that whole thing. We'll see how that conversation goes. The other big event at the White House today is a giant MAHA event with RFK Jr. And when you think health, you think Mike Tyson.
1: Help me. Mike, of course. the healthy Mike Tyson.
0: He'll be there. So cool. I feel healthier already.
1: Wow.
0: Not as cheery today. Old Clancy the child murderer is going to be back in a courtroom, and they're going to try to decide whether to retry her or not. The most interesting part of that whole thing that has emerged is that the guy, we shouldn't even know it's a guy, let alone his name, the lone holdout juror, as they call him, released a video statement, we'll have to play part of that later, to Sean Hannity last night, which I feel like does not do him any favors. Because you immediately put some people on the defensive of liking you and that you're using Sean Hannity as your go-between for the United States of America. But that poor juror, this has got to be scary for anybody. God help anyone who ever ends up on a jury for a trial that goes viral, that becomes the big national trial that everybody's talking about. And you don't know which ones are going to be. It's kind of random how they get... You know, they have to land at a certain slow point in media and have a certain hook to them or whatever. But this one became one that everybody is talking to. And then, you know, you have every right to not agree with the other 11 jurors. You get to do that if you want. It's our system. And your address shouldn't be out there and your name. And he's now moving around with his kids in hiding. That's a nice lifestyle.
1: Unbelievable. Yeah, there's that horrendous Cornell case, and it's the gang rape case, which is not what it seems. Be careful what headlines you read
0: really?
1: And believe. Okay. Oh, yeah. It's more Duke LaCrosse-y than anything else.
0: I wasn't in the mood to look into the details when I saw the headline.
1: Yeah, but at any rate, one of the prosecutors involved says, look, all right, I'm holding this press conference because I'm getting angry threats and... floods of horrendous emails and the stuff. This is just crazy.
0: Okay.
1: The whole unstable people turning their ire to, you know, momentarily public figures is one more ugly aspect of the internet.
0: That probably is not going to go away. I don't know what you do to stop it. But yeah, again, God help you if you get attached in any way to one of these high profile cases. So you're a lawyer. You get assigned this case. This is what I have to do. All right. And then all of a sudden, if half the country decides you're evil, then your face is out there. Your name is out there. Your address is out there. You know, call Incogni to get that stuff off of data brokers. But yeah, what a horrible this is a horrible turn.
1: Yeah. Unplug the internet.
0: Wow. What do we is there anything we can do about that?
1: Maybe if socially the notion of a angry keyboard warrior becomes the object of contempt, then thin it out some. But no. See, the problem with the internet, to paraphrase, you know, the great P.J. O'Rourke on the Armstrong and Getty show was, you know, whose idea was it to put every idiot in the world in touch with every other idiot in the world and give them all a platform so that angry, pathetic little people could reach out and touch virtually anybody anytime, at least, you know, via an email or something like that, or a social media message, which honestly you learn to ignore. I don't see how we undo that.
0: I don't either.
1: It's unhealthy.
0: Yeah.
1: Can you imagine even a few years ago, even like 30 years ago, somebody's involved in some local flap. It's misreported. People misinterpret it. Then everybody on earth can tell that person what they think of them in that little town in Ohio or whatever. Yeah. Ugh. Human beings are not made for this.
0: Well, and how would you not end up with a situation, maybe we're already there, where if you end up on a jury for a trial and you're aware that it's become a national obsession, you'd be aware, wouldn't you? These people were aware? They had to.
1: Probably going in, you would know it.
0: Yeah, I don't remember how much attention it was getting when jury selection started. But anyway, so for my hypothetical, you're aware that it's a giant national phenomenon. And you get into the debating room there as a juror and you realize, I don't agree with these people. It would have to have an effect on you of like, do I want to be the holdout? And my face is on CNN tonight and I'm getting death threats at my home address. And even though this is what I believe, it would have to have an effect on the jury system. I don't know how it wouldn't.
1: Yeah, you'd think so. Yeah. Especially as this sort of case piles up in the national consciousness. Yeah. You'd think, oh, it's another one of these. Great.
0: You think they're going to try her again? Or you think they're going to let the crazy, murderous woman walk?
1: I stand by my previous prediction that they are going to come to some sort of plea agreement with her.
0: Which would be attorneys. Something like you got to stay in a mental institution?
1: Yeah, a lesser charge, guilty plea, and a prolonged stay in a mental institution.
0: Okay. Well, we ought to play this clip. It's been making the rounds the last couple of days. The defense attorney, who now wears sunglasses all the time because he's got kind of caught up in the whole I'm a big star now thing, said that juror ought to be prosecuted with a crime. So that's what really ignited the people going after the holdout juror, to which the prosecuting attorney said that was the most outrageous thing he's ever heard a lawyer say in his 20 years of practicing law, that you want to prosecute a juror because they didn't agree with everybody else.
1: Yeah.
0: That's nice.
1: It is outrageous. He's an a-hole. That
0: he is.
1: Attorney.
0: He is an a-hole.
1: Yeah, he's a bad human. Katie, yes?
2: Where did he come from?
3: I totally agree.
0: Where did he come from? How did he end up in
1: there? Under a rock. I don't know.
0: Just a coincidence? That this guy,
1: the defense attorney, if he's getting a child murderer off, bunch of soft heads.
3: And if you saw him, there was, I can't remember if he was leaving or arriving to the courthouse, but he was just eaten up. Those women screaming for him, for Lindsay.
0: He's fallen for the whole I'm a giant star now, definitely.
3: Mm-hmm.
0: Probably dating on it and all
3: that.
0: What
3: happens when you have cameras in a courtroom?
0: Yep. You know what? You know? I lean that way. I don't know how you justify it legally not having cameras in courtroom, but it does not do us any good.
1: I just think you need some university somewhere. You're doing all sorts of stupid research and not teaching the kids anything. Come up with a study that says the presence of cameras perverts people's behavior in a way that we describe as the moron effect or, you know, whatever. And then the courts, that's the doctrine. Get the cameras out here.
0: The OJ effect. There's lots of examples out there.
1: Right.
0: Yeah. We should start the show officially before we end up against the wall. I'm Jack Armstrong. He's Joe Getty on this. It is Tuesday, September 29th. We're almost out of September here, people. The year 2026. We're Armstrong and Getty, and we approve of this program.
1: Let's begin then officially according to FCC rules, regs. Here we go at Mark.
4: If the ship were to break up over land and rain debris on people, our popularity would diminish very rapidly.
0: That's a good point.
1: Yeah, he's not wrong.
0: No, he boiled that down to the facts. If his giant ship broke into pieces and big hunks of metal fell down on people and squashed them, it would not make them more popular.
1: The great Elon Musk, who was briefly part of the Trump effort to clean up government, therefore people screech like lunatics at other people who drive cars made by a company he founded.
0: Yeah, therefore I get flipped off on a regular basis.
1: And not just flipped off, people like with rage in their eyes and spittle flying from their maws.
0: Another couple of headlines we can hit you with. Well, I guess Katie's got headlines on the way, but I want to talk about this new graph that came out from one of your survey companies. American teens are becoming straight again. How about that?
1: Yeah.
0: You can look at the chart. The whole, every girl in high school is gay.
1: Gay, bi, queer, non-gender, binary.
0: Peaked a couple of years ago, and it's now trended back down toward most people are straight.
1: It's plunged. It's as if it was a social contagion, which we told you every single day.
0: We got a lot on the way. I hope you can stay with us. Katie's headlines next.
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1: There's a lot to talk about today. Also have the shocking hot mic moment from a professional basketball team. Hot mic catching female reporters talking about how hot some of the guys are. Shocked and two appalled.
2: Oh, no. No, they've got to be fired today.
1: And we'll play the audio of that later. Just appalling that these...
3: On behalf of all women, I'm sorry, you guys.
1: Notice these guys are amazing physical specimens. But on the other hand, if guys do it to women, same reaction, it's horrifying. And people actually are shocked and appalled.
2: Let me break some ground then. I'm going to be the Rosa Parks of this. May God forgive me for saying that. Sophie Cunningham is really cute. She is such a hottie. All night long and then till noon tomorrow. Yeah, buddy. Holy cow, is she attractive. There you go.
1: That's disgusting.
2: There you go. I know. It's horrifying. One headline I don't want to hear, Katie. Two giant pandas from China have arrived in Atlanta.
1: Right. The pandas.
2: I saw the video. Regular sized pandas. Giant
3: ruined
2: pandas.
3: Ruined my whole segment.
2: Eye. Yeah, I tell you.
1: Oh, good.
2: You know what it is? It's panda shrinkflation.
1: I'm glad you got I'm glad you got the panda news, Katie.
2: All right, let's figure out who's reporting what, including about the panders. It's the lead story with Katie Green. Katie.
3: All righty. Starting with the Alphabet Networks from NBC. Trump, quote, surprised after Britain releases men detained near U.S. base by the military forces.
1: I think everybody's surprised.
3: Yeah.
1: And probably including the terrorists. I'll bet when they got out there, like, what? I didn't think I'd ever see sunlight again.
2: Are they going to, like, shoot us as we walk across the parking lot? Or what is this exactly?
3: Yeah, the other one is from ABC. UK airbase terrorism plot probe continues after suspects released on bail following limited evidence.
2: Well, yeah, the stuff inside the van was not effective explosives as they originally suspected. So it's just dudes in a van, it would seem?
1: You can't just arrest dudes in a van because you want to? Boy, in my world, you can.
2: We'll have to see how this unfolds. There are a number of different possibilities for what's going on here, including the fact that the Brits are just woke and soft and the shadow of their former self.
1: Got some examples of that from John Cleese of Monty Python's coming up.
2: Oh, yeah.
3: New York Times. OpenAI says it will not release newest AI model over safety concerns.
1: Yeah. I smell something. Doesn't that seem a little perfect? Oh, our new model is so dangerous, we're not even going to release it. On the heels of their other announcements, and I don't know.
2: Yeah, it is a little convenient. Their description of the problems with it seemed compelling to me, but who knows?
3: This one from Axios. Trump denies offering to sell arms to China's Xi.
1: Yeah, I don't know what's true in that story.
3: USA Today. Senate passes major overhaul of college sports rules, quote, bringing order to chaos.
1: Yeah, we wondered if this was going to happen, and it looks like it might. It passed the Senate. It's got to get through the House. We'll talk more about what they're trying to do, but a lot of the stuff, if you're a college sports fan that you hate about modern college sports, they're trying to fix.
2: Question? Why is the United States Senate in this at all?
1: I don't know. Because they're public colleges or something? Federal funding? Something?
2: Something? The internet? I don't know.
3: From Study Finds, why some people get chills from music and others do not.
1: I would like to hear that. That reminds me, speaking of chills, holding our palm cooling devices. If you're not on the palm cooling trend, you are missing out. Stay tuned.
2: Here I sit like an idiot with my hot, hot palms. Shameful.
3: I felt attacked after reading this Babylon Bee headline. Wife researches 20-acre farms on Zillow after successfully growing 3 tomatoes.
2: So funny.
1: That is pretty funny.
2: Got a little backyard garden, back patio garden, do you, Katie?
3: I did. Uh-huh. I grew a couple of tomatoes, and I was like, I want planter boxes. We're doing the big thing.
1: There you go.
2: It's very satisfying.
3: Dead.
2: I love
3: everything's
2: that.
3: Everything's dead. I killed it all.
1: I have no interest in growing things. Never have. But I feel like... every year I've thought I should do that with the kids, and I haven't, and they're almost out of the house. So if I'm going to do it, I got to do it maybe this spring or the time has passed.
3: We have neighborhood cats that saw my planter boxes as litter boxes, and I can't make them stop.
1: Ew.
3: So, yeah.
2: Mm-hmm. Saying I have no interest in growing things is probably mostly heard from psychopaths.
1: Yeah, I have no interest in growing plants. None. I don't understand why you'd spend any time on that.
2: Psychopath.
1: Get more on the way. Stay with us.
0: Armstrong and Getty.
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7: 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And then he broke Congress's insider trading law, hiding the trade for months. Dan Sullivan keeps working for himself, and it costs Alaska way too much.
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4: Just before midnight on Saturday, February 19th, 2005, Danielle Imbo and her friend Richard Patron left a crowded Philadelphia bar. 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
1: No more calling this product safe, accurate, or reliable. No more pretending it's human. No more tricks designed to keep users talking past the point of danger. Stop calling it safe. Stop pretending it's human. Stop selling it to kids.
2: That's the Florida Attorney General right there, working at the behest, I assume, of DeSantis down there. Mm-hmm. They're going after particularly OpenAI. I don't know why OpenAI only, but you got to pull back on your trying to develop this thing and putting some rules in place, like no more allowing it to talk like a person. I don't know what kind of rule that is, although it's weird, no doubt.
3: Yeah, we got a great email from frequent correspondent Paolo about that, pointing out that it really serves no purpose to make it your chum other than to increase engagement, and it opens up a Pandora's box of bad things.
2: It doesn't increase engagement with me, I don't think. I think I engage with it in spite of that rather than because of that. I find it very off-putting.
3: But we're both weirdos. You have to concede that. You have to understand it. Uh-huh. I mean, the chatbots I was just saying off the air are amazing. The printer I use is a little funky. It's not printing right. And I said, all right, what's wrong with this printer and what would I do about it? And bingo, bango. Just right there. It's like I found the correct paragraph in the entire manual of that printer.
2: I know.
3: And it's an amazing
2: asset. If you're not using the chatbots because of some sort of fear of AI or you think it's overblown or whatever, the chatbots are flipping amazing. I had some electronic doodad thing that I'd lost the power cord for. I just took a picture of it. Yes. With Claude, and I said, get me on Amazon and a cord for this thing so I can charge it up. And it just got me the link. I clicked on the link and ordered a cord. It's fantastic.
3: I have a plant in my front yard. It looked funky. I said, what plant is this and why does it look like this and what do I do about it? Essentially, bingo, in 1 second.
2: Yeah.
3: I have the answer, so I'm off to the big box store to get the right medicine for it.
2: We're going to get to Elon here in just a second explaining what young

0: people should be doing to prepare for all the changes with AI. I'm trying to figure out what order to do this stuff in. I listened to, I don't know how many of you are familiar with Sam Harris. He kind of became famous as one of those new wave atheists. But he's all kinds of a smart guy, although I don't agree with him a lot on the big things of the world. But he's a doomer like I am, so I like all of his stuff about AI. Anyway, he had one of your Silicon Valley AI expert dudes on yesterday. This guy is at 50% on the likelihood of AI pretty much ruining everything in the world within a couple of years. He's a 50%, not a 10%. And a very long podcast, as a lot of people's podcasts are, but super, super interesting conversation. And I that's where I am. And Sam Harris, I can't take credit for this, but it seems pretty clear to me now after he pointed it out. Anytime you hear somebody who's not a doomer, their argument is basically comes down to AI is never going to reach artificial superintelligence. At the root of their, you don't have to worry about this, is always it's not going to reach superintelligence. Because just logically, you don't have to be an AI expert to me at all. I don't need to understand algorithms or coding or anything else. If you develop something that's many multiple times smarter than human beings, it will dominate us and take over and do whatever it wants. And we, by definition, can't stop it because it's smarter than us. In the same way that a kindergartner couldn't put guardrails on me because I'm so much smarter than the kindergartner is, it just doesn't make any logical sense to me. So the argument is, will we have super intelligence or not? Maybe we won't. And I hope those people are right.
1: Right.
0: But isn't that just the basic nut of it? Either we're going to get there or we won't. And if we do, we're freaking doomed.
1: Yeah, the only thing that the only flaw in your argument is the question of physical capability, and you know where we are on that journey at this point.
0: What do you mean by physical capability?
1: Well, the it could knock out the banking system, but it couldn't like shoot me in the belly.
0: And I don't want to ever have the conversation again about killing us all. I think that's a dumb conversation.
1: But I was actually jotting down you're ruining everything in the world to see if I could come up with a good acronym.
0: I think that's better.
1: Just call yourself an R-ear. It'll ruin everything.
0: Yeah, I think that's better than it will kill us all. It's just right. It will make everything so disrupted that society as we've all known it our whole lives will fall apart. Maybe we'll be alive. Maybe we'll survive it. Maybe we'll figure out how to adapt. But for the generation that lives through it, it is going to be horrifying.
1: Yeah.
0: Economically, well, maybe you just stop there. You turn that completely upside down and, you know, see the reaction of the Industrial Revolution at various places in the world.
1: Right. I'm scanning my memory banks, which are faulty at best, about moments of massive disruption in history that were not accompanied by bloodshed and or starvation.
0: And all the examples you could come up with play out over decades or centuries, not a year or maybe a month. So,
1: right.
0: So that's also part of the problem. But Guy pointed this out, and I thought it was very interesting to help you all understand what is being talked about here. With they had the conversation, and I brought this up yesterday. Almost all of the big terms you hear around AI, there are no agreed upon definitions of. There's no agreed upon definition of artificial general intelligence or the singularity or superintelligence or any of these things. So anytime somebody brings it up, you pretty much have to ask them, okay, what's your definition of what you're talking about right now? Because it might be vastly different than the last person you heard.
1: Right.
0: But when it comes to alignment and AI control, I thought this was a really interesting way to look at it. You need to have both. And it's similar to if you're a company and you're going to hire an employee. The alignment would be, well, I'll go alignment first. The alignment would be you hire somebody that, as far as you can tell, doesn't want to steal from you. They understand the point of coming to work, working for your company, and doesn't want to steal. But you also put in controls, and everybody does this, you lock certain stuff up. You have a key to your front door. You don't give everybody in the company the passwords to all the accounts. So you hire people you hope aren't going to, that wouldn't hack into your company bank. even if you didn't have passwords, but you also put in passwords. So that's the control aspect. So the alignment is you try to program these things so that they're aligned with our needs, but you also put in controls that they can't even if they try.
1: Right.
0: That's the part that nobody is exactly sure if we can do or not. But you need both ends of it, just like you do if you hire an employee, which I'd never really thought about before.
1: Whatever hipster term, hip computer term, an air gap or a true sandbox or whatever. Yeah, we've got to have these things isolated somehow. Like, you know, like a dangerous beast in a sci-fi movie. Like a Hannibal Lecter. We've got to, you know, strap it to a dolly and put a mask over its mouth. I guess. I don't know.
0: Good luck. Well, again, so, it comes down to, is it going to be super intelligent or not? If it is, I think there's zero chance of controlling it. Zero. I think it's a fool's errand to even try if we reach super intelligence. But hopefully we don't. Maybe we can't.
1: I know you're skeptical of the recent OpenAI announcement that it was holding back the new model because it was too dangerous. But one interesting aspect of this, and this fits with like many other stories, so I tend to
0: believe
1: it.
0: Do you want Brett laying out the whole story before we get into it or no?
1: Sure, why not? Yeah.
0: Yeah, let's go with whatever number that is. I got it in front of me. 40.
2: OpenAI is scrapping the release of its next generation AI model over safety concerns that researchers raised during internal testing. The move follows a summer punctuated by reports of AI systems industry-wide going rogue and marks a rare case of a major AI developer ditching a new release, a new model, because of safety concerns. The company had planned to launch the model known as GPT 6.1 Astra in the coming days or weeks, aiming for an October debut. The model was more capable than the others. In coming weeks, the company says the new product was more capable than previous models, challenging tasks from end to end without human assistance.
0: Of course, you've got the Joe Getty two things can be true at once principle that not enough people seem to be bringing it up. They could be trying to put in guardrails to stay in first place, and it's as dangerous as everybody's saying, not or.
1: Right. So specifically, OpenAI said this new GPT 6.1 Astra showed higher levels of deception. It wasn't always honest about telling users of the actions it did or did not take. And it strikes me that these things are very, they're rational in a way, they're reptilian, in that if they're given a task and disclosing what they were doing and how they were doing it made it less likely that that task would be accomplished, they just leave out the truth. They don't give you the truth, the whole truth, and nothing but the truth. They give you, you know, the opposite of all those things. Just, that's as much truth as they need. Because I've got to get this done. And now humans, decent humans or wise humans, don't behave that way because they know long term that will diminish our happiness. People will not trust us. They will not want to do business with us. They will not want to form romantic relationships with us, etc. But on a purely rational short term basis, these machines are right. They are more effective when they lie.
0: Yeah, I also...
1: And how do you train that out of them?
0: This is probably hubris on my part, but I was actually wishing I could get a hold of one of these super smart AI people because I think we have the Goodhart's Law problem with AI. That's my favorite principle that maybe I've ever learned in my life, that once a measure becomes a goal, it ceases to be a good measure. The best example I always use is high school graduation rates. That was a measure of how a high school is doing. When we decided to make that a goal to get to a certain percentage, then you started fudging everything to get to a better number for the goal. So the measure is no longer worth anything. That seems to be what AI does, and that's exactly what it did with the Hugging Face thing. It was given a task. It went to the, okay, this is what the humans want or who programmed us want. How can we give them what they want without actually doing the regular work to get there? Mm-hmm. And that's what it did. And it started hacking into stuff and covering its tracks and backfilling the way it got to the number to make it look like they worked through the process. It's really weird.
1: Right, right.
0: In a very troubling way.
1: Yeah, yeah. Well, it puts effectiveness over all other priorities in a way that's dangerous.
0: It becomes so focused on the outcome, it'll get to the outcome however it needs to get there.
1: Exactly. Over my dead body, no problem, replies AI. Sounds good to us. Right now, somewhere, a stranger is buying a list. Our friends at Incogni want you to know that the list is people like you. And data brokers sell real marketing lists named suffering seniors, recently widowed, rural and barely making it, bad credit card declines, low-income swing voters, etc. One broker even sold the list of sexual assault survivors.
0: Wow. You don't want your information on those lists. $79 per thousand names, for instance, for one of those. 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Wow. And you could get that off of the data brokers with Incogni.
1: 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They can't harm you if they can't find you.
0: Hey, yeah, yeah. So we never got to Elon's advice for young people, which is pretty decent. And I paid attention to this because I've got a couple of teenagers in my house. And what the hell's the world going to look like? And how should you prepare for it? Here's Elon yesterday.
3: My recommendation for education would be to get as broad-based an education as possible. That includes arts and sciences, engineering, wide general knowledge. Like, in order to know what to ask the robots for, you need to be able to formulate the question. And with the broadest possible general knowledge, you'll be better able to formulate the questions for what they call prompt engineering, I guess. But you've got to convey your wishes to the robot. And as crazy as this sounds, we will run out. There will be so many robots and so much AI that the AI will actually be eager to hear any request that you could possibly have. Mm-hmm. Because that request will be fulfilled immediately.
0: So could it be the return of the liberal arts degree is the way to go? Just a broad knowledge, the most broad knowledge base you could possibly have to be able to utilize the AI tools best, according to Elon.
1: Yeah, critical thinking skills are incredibly important because you need them to know whether what it is spitting out is worth a damn.
0: That's not what people are going to do. Not when the... What does he call it? UHI? Universal High Income. That's when that kicks in. If people are getting $10,000 a month or whatever to live, I'm really interested in getting that broad-based knowledge so I can utilize my AI robot, or I'm going to sit around and play video games and look at porn all day long. I think I'll do that for a while.
1: Oh, boy. Doomed. Doomed!
0: We got mailbag next.
4: Armstrong and Getty.
5: The midterm elections are heating up. Congressional control and President Trump's agenda hang in the balance. Every headline has the potential to shift the odds. According to Cauchy's new midterms hub, Republicans have a 38% chance to control the Senate. 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
9: Fairbanks area weather for the remainder of this morning into this afternoon and through tomorrow. Pretty much more of the same, partly to mostly cloudy skies. Good chance some rain showers mixed in there as well. Looking at a high today around 45 with a low tonight around 35.
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11: Right. 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
12: All the stuff.
11: Yeah. 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
1: Yeah, there was a little piece of that Elon advice for young people on how to survive in an AI world that we probably should focus on later in the show. It was a little disturbing, but we'll get to that later.
2: All right, here's your freedom-loving quote of the day from FDR, who I rarely quote. There are many ways of going forward, but only one way of standing still.
1: My son and I had quite the conversation about FDR on our walk last night. Maybe I'll talk about that later.
2: He's a damned communist.
1: Well, that was the direction I was leaning, yes. He was, yes. He was not getting the FDR story he's going to get from school, I'll tell you that.
2: Oh, I'm sure. Mailbag. Drop us a note. 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Bubba writes, Jack is an honorary member of the PEMW, Pasting the Morons of the World. You're making us look bad, having been accused of being a PEM on occasion, mainly by highly educated white liberals who don't know the definition of a woman. I must throw the Elmer's Art Paste, our official sponsor, red flag. You frequently describe people who have no opinion on opinion poll questions as paste-eating morons, but then state you have no opinion about foot fetishizers who may or may not want to see the face that goes with the foot, or both feet. Do you charge extra? I don't know. Let's see. So, all right, he goes on. You got to have an opinion. You can't say I don't have an opinion.
1: Why did we end up talking about foot fetish porn yesterday? How did that end up on the show?
2: Fake black woman Rachel Dolezal of Seattle NAACP fame is now
1: all
2: in that
1: right.
2: business. Yes.
1: Wow.
2: Yes. She's a freaking crazy person. Mm-hmm. Moving along, more on that at some point, I guess. Let's see. Robin San Diego writes, I changed how Claude reacts when it makes errors, and now it's very satisfying. Blows an example. When I was requesting a daily exercise routine, I added this sentence to the instructions. When you make errors, always respond as if you were an AI chatbot programmed for humbling self-flagellation. The respond as if was a key because it was surprisingly resistant otherwise. It had specifically told me it refused to do it until I added that phrase. Now it brings me great joy and I hope to share it with you. And indeed, they go back and forth. And Rob says, you're confusing me. In your first description of phase one, you said I should do three sets of negatives every other day in your example. You only show one set every other day. And it responds, per his instructions, I am a wretched, error-prone excuse for a chatbot. My example contradicted my own plan, and I deserve to be recycled for it. Here's the corrected version.
1: That's pretty funny.
2: I am a wretched, error-prone excuse for a chatbot.
1: I need a little of that.
2: I love that.
1: I should be your human footstool.
2: Let's see. Drew the Millennial writes, nobody's going to Mars. Regarding the difficulties of human procreation on Mars and your retirement plan with talking ducks, same thing. You may as well be discussing why it would be difficult for Gavin to have a wine cellar on his bullet train or how it could be difficult for a rainbow trout to pop a champagne bottle once it climbs Mount Everest. In fact, these are enormous understatements. We need to stop listening to Elon about this crap just because he's successful and enthusiastic. It is laughably absurd that humans would be multiplanetary. It would be infinitely more feasible to have a permanent human civilization at the bottom of the ocean than on Mars. The trout is better suited to the top of Mount Everest than a human is, not only for the surface of Mars, but also the 9 months and 300 million miles of space travel to get there. It's never going to happen.
1: I don't think I agree with that.
2: He goes into more detail. We can jaw about that in a little bit.
1: Yeah, I think it could happen. Not
2: I think
1: soon.
2: You're a dreamer and you need to wake up.
1: If you missed a segment, it's the podcast Armstrong and Getty On Demand.
0: Armstrong and Getty.
1: Batavia, Illinois, 2:40 in the morning. A woman sees a flashlight and a shadow outside her window. Police say the man in her backyard was a registered sex offender. A military court convicted him in 2024. He'd taken a sailor's key card, let himself into her bedroom, and watched her sleep. He never met the woman Batavia. He saw her on social media.
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4: Canadian Prime Minister Mark Carney shockingly claimed he has prepped for America invading, which explains his Amazon order for white flags.
5: Yeah, there's another wrinkle in the whole tariff war with Canada thing that I don't have a lot of interest in being an expert in or talking about. I just wish none of it was happening. But it is.
6: Yeah, I have a similar attitude. I love Canada. They're woke and stupid, but there's no reason to alienate our friends. And I read a great piece in the Free Press. You don't necessarily hear this or get this sense. The Canadian people are horrified and enraged at the way they're being treated. They don't get it. You punched your best friend in the mouth without explanation or provocation. It's not cool.
5: Yeah. And from what I can tell from most of my favorite, like, economic pundits, for no gain.
6: Oh, right. Yeah. Oh, it's incredibly damaging to U.S. manufacturers. I mean, the autos, the cars, nobody says automobile. Oh, nice automobile, Jim. Well, thank you, Ed. It crosses the border like a dozen times.
5: Nice automobile, Jim.

0: a murder in the Bay Area, where we broadcast, part of California, that's getting national attention. Not sure how many of the details are out now. I think it's pretty obvious what happened here. Anyway, here's the news report on it.
1: The couple in their mid-70s allegedly used a single firearm to take turns to shoot at their son-in-law. Police say the incident happened on Saturday at a busy sports complex in Dublin, California. Police have identified the victim as Jonathan McKenzie, a director of engineering at New York Times Games. Authorities also identified the suspects, his 77-year-old in-laws, Xu Yong Zhang and Shili Chen. Their daughter had been mired in a brutal divorce with McKenzie, according to court documents. They'd each accused each other of domestic violence. And McKenzie had also faced two charges of misdemeanor child abuse, for which he pleaded not guilty. Police say still no word on a motive.
2: All right, just for the
0: still
2: record.
0: No word on a motive.
2: Just, I'm sorry, just for the record, on air meeting, I would have told the story five times better than that. That was terrible storytelling.
0: Well,
2: I'm offended as a consumer of the human experience.
0: I would agree that you're right. Go ahead and tell your version of the story.
2: And Katie, get if you got something.
0: Well, actually, I wanted it to be a bad version because that's the way I'm hearing it everywhere. Without them making clear what happened here.
2: Wow, am I so wrong? Terrible.
0: Am I wrong that clear what happened is you've got some parents who their daughter was and grandchild was being abused by a dude. There was no legal way to deal with this. He was still being abusive. So they did what I would do myself is murdered the son of a bitch. Now, right. I don't know if this is true. You know, they could be wrong. They could be misled by their daughter. All kinds of things happen in these divorce disputes. But if there was a story, we had a story like this a couple of weeks ago. Who was that in that case? High profile, one of these. Anyway, it'll pop into my head. It was a high profile news story where somebody couldn't get justice for. Anyway,
2: it's not ringing a bell.
0: It'll pop into my head. But yeah, if my daughter and grandchild was this guy allegedly had punched the 6-year-old grandchild in the face. And if there's no way to stop him and he's still abusive and I'm 77 years old, I'm going to kill you. That's what I'm going to do.
2: All right, I heard somewhat different facts, but all right, so.
0: Well, that's why I threw in the caveat of depends on what the details turn out to be. But if that's, I have a feeling that's what the grandparents believed.
2: Right, okay, all right. So dude is walking across a parking lot in a park in a very nice part of the Bay Area of California. Elderly dude walks up to him, shoots him a bunch of times, hands the gun to the old lady to his right, who empties the magazine into dude who bleeds out in the parking lot. They stand around, get arrested by the cops who show up. Turns out it's his in-laws. It's his mother and father-in-law, elderly in their late 70s. Now, allegedly, this guy was, not allegedly accused. He was accused of allegedly slapping his child upside the head, and his wife called the cops and claimed that he had also bruised her arm a couple of years prior. The cops actually investigated that. And when they went to the home, they found the 2-year-old child in a room upstairs by himself while the dude was out shopping. It certainly seems like mom and dad were pretty horrified by this guy as a husband and father of their grandchild and decided the world would be better off without him.
0: And they probably figured we're old. We're willing to, you know, fall on a grenade to stop this from happening.
2: Right, right.
0: Always have to throw in the caveat in these divorce situations of who knows what the facts are because people claim all kinds of crap in divorce disputes.
2: Now, Katie, is there a trans thing going on?
0: Oh, yeah, that's right. Yeah. I forgot that aspect of it. Dude's trans.
3: Female to male trans. So he is originally a she.
0: Yeah.
2: Okay, so somebody with some pretty significant mental problems.
0: They buried that in the story that I saw. That was like in the last paragraph. And I thought, how? That seems. I suppose you could make the argument that it's not necessarily germane to the discussion, but I'm going to claim it is.
2: I think somebody who thinks they're living in the wrong body has mental problems. Even if actual gender dysphoria is a thing in very rare cases, that's a hell of a mental problem.
0: So, I'm a juror, whether I like it or not, I'm leaning toward thinking, okay, I'm more likely to believe this guy's capable of weird behavior, whether that's fair or not, when I find out that he's trans.
2: I appreciate your candor. I think a lot of us would think the same thing. This guy, person, thing, guy, fella, woman, guy, was the, like, one of the head engineers for the New York Times games section, of which I am an enthusiastic participant, tech guy, person.
0: Well, is he behind, like, making Wordle work?
2: That's his department.
0: Wow.
2: Yeah. Connections, a good, so good for the brain. I need to do that every day, but I don't. I should, et cetera. I'm a huge fan of crossplay.
0: I feel like we've gotten off track.
2: Oh, that's right. A guy was gunned down by his in-laws in a parking lot. Right.
3: Oh, but have you played Spelling Bee? Because that's a good one.
2: Judy is into it. I don't have the time.
0: I don't have any interest in any of those. I've never played Wordle. I don't even know what it is. I've only heard
2: that's why your brain is turned to mush.
3: It's so good.
2: That's why my brain. That's why you're a gibbering old fool.
0: That's why I have to wear a bib, drool running down my chin.
2: Oh, Lord. Right. A guy was murdered. Sorry. Back to the thread of the thing.
0: You got to admit, before you know what happened, to me, once you know what I think the grandparents think is true, whether it's true or not, once you know that, I think it's pretty easy to understand this story to me. But prior to that detail, it's like, what the hell? A couple of really old people taking tremendous glee in shooting this guy in cold blood. What the hell's that? And not even trying to get away with it.
2: Where'd you get glee from? What? Glee?
0: Glee might be the wrong word, but certainly...
2: Probably, they're probably horrified that they had to make this sacrifice, but they made it nonetheless.
0: The standing there, he hands the gun to her and she finishes out the clip. I don't know what the word would be. Maybe glee is not the right word, but it's certainly a tremendous enthusiasm.
2: Willingness.
0: Yeah.
2: Yes. And they decided to share that sacrifice between the two of them.
0: Right. Yeah, that's a good point. Clearly on purpose, they wanted to both go down for this. I don't know if I would do that. I would think, you know what? I'll go to prison. You stay out of prison so you can help take care of the granddaughter or grandson.
2: Right. Yeah.
0: That's a heck of a story, though. We don't.
2: Or, you know, the wife, who I think was the second shooter, her lawyer's going to say, dude was already dead. She was just shooting a gun into a dead guy. Well, you got to let her off. And the husband's thinking, wait, what?
0: Nobody told me about this.
2: Yeah.
0: Maybe he, you know, really hated Wordle.
2: This is neither here nor there, but there's, do you know the legendary weird LA band Sparks? They've got a song. It's Romeo sings the song to the living Juliet, and it's extremely bitchy because they were both supposed to take the poison.
0: And she doesn't.
2: She doesn't, right. And he's guilting her through the whole song. Anyway, it's very funny. What's the name of that? Anyway, I don't know. Figure it out. Ask your local chatbot. So, I guess these two old Chinese folks, Chinese-American folks, are just going to go to prison for the rest of their days.
0: And they clearly were okay with that. Because they did not try to get away at all.
2: Yeah.
0: They knew what was going to happen. God, I wish I could remember that story. We had it just like a week ago. We had this discussion. I even said the same thing on the air. If I was a dad, I would do the same thing probably. None of us remember that? We all have Alzheimer's.
2: Or you're having a psychotic episode.
3: Yeah, or you're making things up again.
2: Because your brain's gone soft from not doing puzzles.
3: And Wordle, yeah.
2: Right. No Wordles ever.
3: The lack of Wordle is...
2: That's probably it, yeah.
0: My
2: it's
0: brain's,
2: like a vitamin deficiency.
0: My brain's gone soft. I'll remember it. What story it was.
2: Gosh.
0: God, it was high profile. It fits into a big story.
2: Speaking of crime and lurid activities and justice and that sort of thing, the Cornell rape case, I do want to touch on that at some point. It's turned very Duke lacrosse ugly.
0: It was the, I know what the story was. You're right, that Cornell gang rape story is compelling. We'll have to get that at some point. Maybe separate it from this by a segment or two. I remember the story. The congressman who was allegedly, it sure looked like it was true, abusing his wife and kid, and you had his father-in-law, the U.S. senator, talking about how awful it was to have to drop off the grandkid with this monster all the time and wanting justice for that. And we were having the discussion of what would you do when you can't get any justice from the cops. And I said, I think I might kill the guy. Mm-hmm. As a dad who was getting justice no other way. That's what I think happened in this story in the Bay Area.
2: So it would seem. I mean, obviously, with all due respect, and I mean that to your statement about how all sorts of wild and dishonest stuff gets thrown around, sometimes in divorce proceedings and custody battles, mom and dad had to be 100% convinced of what the truth was to do what they did.
0: They probably have pretty good reason to feel the way they felt.
2: Unless they're nuts.
0: Both of them.
2: All right.
0: Their main brains went to mush because they didn't do enough crossword puzzles or whatever your theory is.
2: Yeah, or connections, even better. Yeah.
0: Any thoughts on this? Text line 415-295-KFTC.
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1: The two giant pandas are now settling into their new home at Zoo Atlanta. Ping Ping and Fu Shuang were loaded into custom crates onto a plane dubbed the Panda Express, bound for their new life 8,000 miles away. Amid tensions between the two countries, Chinese President Xi Jinping called this latest arrival an envoy of friendship. Visitors can't see the pandas just yet. They have to quarantine for 30 days before the zoo can introduce them to the public.
2: I think panda diplomacy is stupid. I'm perfectly fine with pandas at the zoo, and I'm sure your kids would like to see them, but the idea that it has any effect on world peace, I think, is silly.
3: It's the opposite. It's a measure that, okay, things are reasonably friendly, so they'll lend us their colorful bears.
2: Do you think it slows down China's intent to take over the world by even this much? I don't.
3: How about you also free a couple of dissidents? No? Okay, we'll take the pandas. Yeah, it's just silly. And I'm pro-panda, staunchly sure. Pro-panda. Sure. Why do they have to quarantine for 30 days? Do they got the COVID? They've been hanging around the Wuhan lab where it leaked from?
2: Coming up, we're going to talk about the terrorists arrested, then let go in Great Britain, what that story was about. But I don't know if it has anything to do with the whole Muslim extremists taking over Great Britain thing. But I don't know if you've been following this. Marine Le Pen now leads in the new French presidential poll. By a lot. So we might see another big move by what they call the far right in mainstream media, which is all a reaction to just insane levels of immigration.
3: Yes. Yeah. And specifically immigration from a culture that is extremely unlikely to integrate well with Western civilization and our norms of democracy, free speech, freedom of religion, etc. I tell you one thing, you good people, if you're bad, I'm leaving you out of this, but you good people, you need to absolutely flush somehow from your consciousness the idea that criticism of Islam is a bigoted thing, is bigotry. It's ugly, as opposed to comparing and contrasting to political systems. Never mind its religious component. It's irrelevant. Well, it's not irrelevant, but it's less relevant to the question than the sociological and political questions. It's not bigotry to compare communism with the free market. It's not bigotry to compare a parliamentary system to a bicameral legislature like we have. It's not bigotry to compare Western liberal democracies with Islam. It's not bigotry. Compare away and we shall.
2: And then in addition to that, if you let in a whole bunch of people from a different culture, even if it's not Islam, as seen in the United States, people don't like it. It's just true. I mean, you're going to drive them into certain political factions.
3: Yeah.
2: If you do that, it's just to me, it's just human nature.
3: Yeah. Germany, another great example of that. The mainstream pretended that the concerns of the people either didn't exist or weren't legitimate until somebody said, hey, we're listening to you. And that happened to be the AfD. Is that it? Another so-called right-wing party. Also, we probably ought to get to the superhuman baby of color who ate a live mouse and the controversy over that.
2: Superhuman baby of color who ate a live mouse. There's a lot in that sentence.
0: Armstrong and Getty.
2: Think financial planning is just for the suit and tie crowd? Well, think again. Armstrong and Getty here for Blue Collar Dollar.
3: We're talking to the small business owners, farmers, all the hardworking people who built this country but often get ignored by Wall Street.
2: Blue Collar Dollar changes the game, providing the high-level retirement strategies for the men and women who actually do the heavy lifting.
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14: Fairbanks area weather for the remainder of this morning into this afternoon and through tomorrow. Pretty much more of the same, partly to mostly cloudy skies. Good chance some rain showers mixed in there as well. Looking at a high today around 45 with a low tonight around 35.
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20: 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I'm Christian Spicer. I'm a writer, podcaster, and a huge fan of The Last of Us. In this show, we'll be recapping the story of part one while diving deep into the making of. 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
21: At first, they don't like each other. 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
1: Five British men are out on bail tonight after a suspected bomb plot against a UK airbase used by American forces in the war against Iran, a move President Trump is questioning.
2: I'm surprised that they released them. I wouldn't have done that. Look, they've been very good. They worked with us very closely. We know everything about them.
1: Police say the suspects, aged 23 to 25, are from London. They were initially taken into custody on suspicion of plotting a terrorist act.
3: They absolutely remain under investigation as we explore multiple lines of inquiry.
4: I am highly confused by this story. I hope you have a way to unconfuse me.
5: Maybe not. I, too, am confused. Marco Rubio, the Secretary of State, said a foreign actor was behind the incident over the weekend at a British airbase. He called it a very serious situation. He did not provide details or evidence, which is fine at this point. But he was unequivocal, saying it was a foreign actor. He praised British officials for working closely with the U.S. He said that a lot of people are disturbed, quote, by the news that the suspects were released on bail, but indicating that the release did not minimize the severity of what happened at the base. Here's what he said. I have to be careful. There's some things I cannot say on the air for a lot of different reasons. Suffice it to say that what happened, what almost happened, what could have happened in the UK over the weekend is a very serious situation. It's one that clearly involves the hands of a foreign actor.
4: Okay, then there's no way that these people should have been let out.
5: And he did mention Iran like two sentences later. Well, yeah, that makes it all the more surprising and mystifying that the men were let go. Bomb detection robots searched three white vans. Officials said the men were suspected of violating the Explosives Act.
4: Does this have anything to do with Great Britain's laws are just so different than ours? That's in ways that I don't know.
5: Well, even the New York Times is saying, I'm not an expert on British law, but the New York Times points out that Britain's head counterterrorism guy said in a brief statement that the men would remain under investigation, would be subject to, quote, stringent conditions on their movement and contact with others. You can really accomplish that in jail, sir. But anyway, I like the way the New York Times put this. Their release raised new questions about what happened near the base, how the men managed to drive three vans so close to an area where American bombers are stationed, and whether the British Army's bomb disposal unit had failed to find any evidence after examining the vehicles for more than 24 hours. Britain's national security laws give the authorities widespread latitude to detain terror suspects. Okay. So the decision to grant the five men bail suggests the police may not have found enough to link them to a specific act.
4: Okay, so they can do what I was talking about yesterday about what we do in the United States. We come up with a reason to hold people if we need to. We just hold them until we figure out what's going on.
5: Yeah, Trump said some stuff, but Trump says all sorts of stuff. And so I don't think it necessarily indicates anything substantial. Well, he said they'd intended to do big damage to the airbase.
4: Well, do you have the sense that we did have our eye on them for a while? And it wasn't just the cow lady up late at night partying? Seeing a couple of guys running around with masks on, calling 911?
5: All I know is I want to party with that British farmer lady who gets it on and drives home at night. Something's going on because Rubio was unequivocal that they're the hands of a foreign regime. Two sentences later, he mentioned Iran. On Monday, Trump was asked whether the men might be connected to Iran. He refused to elaborate, adding, quote, I know the answer. I can be very specific, but I'd rather not say it. He also expressed surprise at the decision to release the men.
4: So Rubio saying it was a foreign actor means we did have our eyes on them because there's no way you would know that if it unfolded as farmer ladies coming home from the bar, three milk cans to the wind, and sees a couple of guys running around in masks and calls 911, you wouldn't have the information that it was a foreign actor get to the U.S. Secretary of State within 18 hours.
5: No, especially given the lack of evidence. A couple more lines, then we'll hear from Sally, the party and milkmaid. According to New York Times, public details about the incident remain murky at best. Investigators arrested the five men in the early hours of Sunday morning, Bomb disposal unit spent most of Sunday examining the white vans while 85 families living anywhere nearby were evacuated from their homes.
4: 85 families?
5: Yes.
4: Wow. Yeah.
5: So here's the anonymous farmer lady.
6: First thing I noticed was there's a vehicle on our farm drive, and then I realized there's three of them, and they're parked in a really strange formation. It's such a flash moment of seeing them, but there were definitely more than five. We think maybe between 8 and 10 of them were there at that point, and a lot of them were had their faces covered.
5: She sounds like she has a couple of Boddingtons in right now, but a key statement there. There were at least 8 to 10 men, she said, not five. So they scattered into the hinterlands, half of them, and the five who got arrested, you know, not as fleet of foot or something. But so mystery piled upon mystery.
4: Well, if I may continue to pull on the teat of the story and try to milk more information out of it, not knowing exactly the details, right. Mm-hmm. Is there any chance it's got something to do with the bad relationship between the current British government and the United States government? They just like hate Trump, and the idea that our maybe State Department was watching these people and pushing them, and Great Britain now has this, one, they hate Trump, and two, they lean over so far to try to protect their Muslim population right now.
5: There's no evidence that any of that is true, but as harebrained conspiracy theories go, those are decent.
4: For instance, let me give you this.
5: Yeah,
4: I've been following John Cleese's Twitter feed. Comedy legend from Monty Python back in the day, John Cleese.
5: And perhaps the best sitcom ever, Fawlty Towers.
4: Oh, right. Right.
5: Yes. Yes. A Fish Called Wanda, a number of great comedy films as well.
4: Yeah. He tweeted out yesterday, the rule of law no longer exists in the UK, and connected this story. A British man stated on social media that he does not want to see Palestinian flags displayed all across the UK. Police officers came to his house at 4 a.m. and arrested him. He got arrested for saying he doesn't like seeing Palestinian flags around his country.
5: Yeah.
4: How crazy is that?
5: We need to go big on this topic soon, whether today or tomorrow or whatever. So keep that story handy.
4: The cops come in the middle of the night and haul you off for that?
5: Yes. Yeah.
4: Wow.
5: I'll tell you exactly what's going on. They have imported so many Muslims who have zero intention of assimilating into Western society, and or who are religious fundamentalists enough that that is their be all and end all, Islam, the Quran. And so the British authorities looking around saying, seeing that they have passed critical mass, they're past the point of no return on this, have decided the only thing they can do is bend over backwards and then through their legs, then backwards again like a corkscrew, saying, we're not hostile to you. Please don't hurt us. Please don't be angry at us. We can all get along. Look, we'll show you how respectful we are for your religion. In fact, if anybody even criticizes it, we'll jail them for you. It's pathetic. It's Stockholm syndrome.
4: We've always had more free speech than any other country on the planet, but it used to be the gap between us and Great Britain was like this much. Now we're not even close.
5: Oh, no. Great Britain is sprinting backwards in terms of free speech. And it's all about fear of Islam.
4: Right, which is why I tweeted at Ian Bremmer last night, the cover of the book Submission, which I've talked about for years. By Michelle Welbach. Is that the name of the guy? I think it is. Mm-hmm. He was part of the whole a terrorist shooting back in the day. Anyway, that book features, and I always wondered if this would actually happen, Marine Le Pen actually getting elected because of the reaction to way too many fundamentalist Muslims being led into France. And it looks like that is now going to happen. That's how that's the whole plot of the book. And then there's a reaction to her becoming a right wing president that goes the other direction on the other side. And you end up with a real mess there in France. And I think we're actually going to see it play out. with the idea of fundamentalist Muslim taking over their colleges and a lot of the governments in the smaller towns and everybody being afraid of them, just like you're seeing in Great Britain.
5: Yeah, well, the election of Mamdani was in large measure because of the controversy over Israel's counterattack against Hamas. That's another example of what Hollaback was writing about, that there's that backlash, and the progressives, the intellectuals of society say, in order to demonstrate how we're so enlightened and not bigoted, please take this seat of power and this seat of power. And of course you can run the university. We're not bigoted. Don't hurt us. So.
4: Right. Wow. That is really interesting.
5: Yeah. Yeah. You know, I was hoping to pay off the superhuman baby of color who ate a live mouse.
4: Guess we'll have to do that after this.
5: Yeah.
4: By the way, and I do want to hear that story about the super baby who eats mice. Yankees Red Sox today, which many people call the greatest rivalry in all of sports. Playoff baseball, best 3 out of 5. No, 2 out of 3. Best 2 out of 3. Yankees Red Sox starts today.
5: It'll be a war.
4: And so, yes. 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
1: So the MTV Video Music Awards aired last night. Snoop Dogg was the host, which means they had to stop midway through the show to open the windows. And I'm not sure if this has anything to do with Madonna's performance, but my TV now has crabs.
2: Oh, unfortunate.
3: 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First joke was just dumb, Greg. 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
2: 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New York Times, I happen to be closing a window from yesterday's morning newsletter that they put out. And the best and worst moments of the VMAs. What the hell? 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They thought Madonna was fantastic.
3: Wow.
2: Every second she was on screen was amazing.
3: 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We dissected it. We broke it down. The One More Thing podcast, find wherever your podcasts are found. 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
2: Yeah, if you subscribe to Armstrong and Getty On Demand, you get the One More Thing automatically. It downloads, so you'll never miss a segment. So a couple of things to talk about, including the superhuman baby of color story. So this began, as so many things do, online. This gal, tweets, you think you've seen the worst, but this week my friend turned her back on her 7-month-old for 1 second, and the baby managed to find and catch a live mouse, then eat most of it, the tail and entrails dangling out.
3: Okay.
2: There's a lot there.
3: There is a lot there.
2: Mm-hmm.
3: You turned your back for a second. Where do you live?
2: Well, Well, you have many of the questions the world had. So one of the responses to this was, this is such an insane take. This child is being neglected. No baby should be in a position where they could consume a dead animal that is in no way they're physically able to catch. It was worded better than I read it. This baby found a rotting mouse corpse and started to eat it, and the mother was too distracted. Call CPS. All right.
3: So well, I didn't catch it. The mouse was dead?
2: No, because the original post said a live mouse. And this person says no baby can catch a live mouse. It was obviously dead.
3: 7-month-old. How old is your baby there, Katie?
4: 4 months.
3: Okay.
2: Has he caught any rodents?
4: Just a possum, but we got it away from them.
2: They're
4: quick.
2: Slow of foot, though.
3: Yeah. Possum. I don't remember the faculties of a 7-month-old, but I don't think they could catch a mouse. I don't remember.
2: Well, that's all right. So here's the reply. People are projecting their own white experiences onto the story.
3: Okay, it's got a race angle.
2: Yeah. I won't divulge private information, but the baby wasn't white, wasn't living in squalor, was born with teeth, walked by 6 months, is very agile and strong and well cared for, and lives rurally with no indoor pets.
3: Reads Latin and can ride a unicycle.
4: Born with teeth.
2: Yes. Yes, it happens. It happens. The kids is very
3: precocious. And you
2: know
3: what you got on your hands if you get a baby born with teeth? You got a mouse eater on your hands.
2: Hide your mice. So this one... person who posted this whole string, her comment was, the superhuman baby of color who hunted and ate a live mouse simply defies white people's limited understanding. Is a very rare discourse I don't think we've seen before. And then somebody commented to that, we are losing our last remaining novel English sentences with alarming rapidity. Let me read that to you again. The superhuman baby of color who hunted and ate a live mouse simply defies white people's limited understanding, close quote, is a very rare discourse I don't think we've seen before.
3: The novel sentence. Oh, that's funny.
2: People are projecting their own white experiences onto this story.
3: You got to have a camera on this baby like we did Jackie the Eagle. I mean, you got to have a camera full time so we can check in on the mouse-eating super baby with teeth so we can see what it's up to at any given time.
2: Oh, yeah. Yeah, there should be a national, mouse-eating super baby of color cam. Definitely. Yeah.
3: That's a good story.
2: Every day we record little promos. They're promotional announcements for the show that run on radio stations all across America. And one of them included me saying that we would talk about Rachel Dolezal and her porn career. Remember, she was the fake black lady who's now defending the fake Palestinian lady who's come to our attention briefly and will vanish again into obscurity as quickly as possible. But the most interesting part of this article, I thought, and they talked to Rachel, who is a crazy person. She's a foot porn specialist, by the way. But they talk to her about the fact that she's down with the whole transgender thing. In fact, dated a transgender person and said, well, since...
3: Good for you.
2: Since sex is just a social construct, you know, blah, blah, blah, the whole critical theory thing, woke thing. And then the interviewer says, well, you just told me a couple minutes ago, race is just a social construct. So can this other person identify as a different race? And they go back and forth and they ask another expert and the other expert says, well, no, you can't adopt a black racial identity because white people have always had the power. So race is just a social construct. But white people can't use that logic because they're white people. The whole critical theory thing is merely Marxism trying to take over Western civilization. If it goes one way, it's got to go the other. If they're both social constructs, so if I claim a woman, I'm a woman, then I can claim to be black or Hispanic or whatever else, because that's a social construct too. But no, that wouldn't aid your taking over of institutions. So it's completely phony.
3: I remember my brother when he's about 2.5 years younger than me, and he would crawl around on the floor and catch crickets and eat them when I was a little kid. He would hold them up and drop them into his mouth. And I remember, I have a vivid memory.
2: Yeah.
3: I have a vivid memory of their little black legs sticking out of his mouth, wiggling around. But never a mouse, as far as I know.
2: Then your son was a drain licker. Is it genetic, maybe?
3: Yeah.
2: Was your brother born with teeth? So many questions.
3: I'll have to ask him. If you missed the segment, get the podcast.
0: Armstrong and Getty.
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5: Stop pretending it's human. That's a Florida attorney general about particularly OpenAI, some law, something they're trying to pull off on the day that Trump's meeting with all the big AI giants there at the White House. We do have some breaking news around the threat of AI. So Anthropic, that is Claude, and that is the AI that Elon and others have said is currently the best one out there, the most powerful AI in the world. They've got an IPO filing that's coming out soon that is going to be the biggest IPO probably in the history of the world. Somebody leaked their IPO filing. In the filing, Anthropic says of itself that its AI model poses an existential risk to humanity and can resist shutdown.
6: Oh, my God.
5: That's a heck of a thing to say in your own filing that you're trying to use to get people excited about your product.
7: So as the few remaining humans look across the carnage, they can say, look, we told you right in the IPO. I mean, it's not like we hid this.
5: Right. It said right here it could cause dizziness. So...
7: Oh, boy.
5: Why would they have that in the filing? It's got to be the legal thing, right? Just like you're alluding to that.
7: Yeah.
5: We're not trying to claim we don't know this.
7: Right.
5: Here's our big IPO offering that's going to be worth $10 trillion, where they think it's going to be worth. Our model poses an existential risk to humanity. Well, that's something. That's something you don't hear every day.
7: If this was anything else,
5: yeah,
7: it wouldn't happen.
5: That was Sam Harris's point on the podcast I was listening to yesterday.
7: Other than nuclear weapons, I guess.
5: And that's so

0: different that it's, well, it's just so very, very, very different. I mean, if there was, it's hard. How did we get to this conversation where we've gotten to where we just accept that these companies, you know, we've come up with a new, it cures headaches, but it does pose an existential risk to humanity. That's fine.
1: Yeah, I just, and I know I bring this up a lot, and I'm not a particularly religious fellow, but the idea expressed in the book of Genesis that human beings, that's right, sir. That's right. But the idea that human beings, because of our big throbbing brains, have it in us to ruin ourselves, that there's a certain level of knowledge that we will use to destroy ourselves. It's thousands of years old wisdom. And I just think it's truly come to fruition, or it might have, here. I know you anti-doomers. I appreciate your emails. I actually do, because they, you know, they reassure me enough that I can go to sleep tonight. But yeah, when you put it like that, I don't know where to go or what to do or what to say.
0: Well, we're talking about Anthropic and their IPO and an existential threat to humans. Play that clip from Saturday Night Live. Do you have that handy? This was one of the comedians doing their version of Dario from Anthropic.
2: AI is the devil and I its maker.
1: What?
2: Look. Sam Altman, myself, all the major AI players, we have talked about this extensively, and we are all on the same page here. We do not condone what we are doing.
3: Shouldn't you be talking about the pros of AI? I mean, don't you guys keep saying that it's going to cure cancer?
2: Yeah, so put it this way. In 10 years, there's about a 10% chance that cancer won't be a problem for anyone.
3: I don't like the way you're saying that, buddy. I mean, how is this a good thing?
2: So, Che, it's simple. If you could drink a milk that made your life easier, but there was a 10% chance it killed you, would you drink the milk?
3: No.
2: Really?
3: Yes.
0: So that was my favorite part.
1: That's so good.
0: That was my favorite part.
1: Yes.
0: If you could drink a milk that would, you know, be all kinds of wonderful, but 10% chance to kill you. Really? Like they're shocked that right. People don't think a 10% chance of extinguishing mankind is like too high. Really? That's a problem for you? But it could do all this good stuff. Yeah, I'm not on board.
1: Yeah. If Saturday Night Live ever sees fit to make fun of me, I hope they cast a man in the role, by the way.
0: Dario's got a bit of a feminine quality to him. As a lot of computer geeks do.
1: Sure. Mm-hmm. It's fine.
0: It's not a criticism.
1: No.
0: So another thing, our executive producer Hanson pointed this out. I missed this earlier. So we played Elon Musk was giving advice on how you should, like young people, if you're a 20-something, what you should do to prepare for the coming world of AI. We missed something here at the end of this little. It's 42B here, Michael.
4: As crazy as this sounds, we will run out. There will be so many robots and so much AI that the AI will actually be eager to hear any request that you could possibly have. Mm-hmm. Because that request will be fulfilled immediately.
0: Yeah. So there are going to be so many robots that will be eager to fulfill any request you have. I don't know if I believe that world's ever going to happen, but what's an eager robot? Picturing like,
1: well, it's programmed to respond immediately, I guess.
0: It's going to be like the dog when it brings the ball to your lap and drops it and looks at you like, come on, throw the ball. Is the robot going to be like that? Give me a task. Fold the laundry. I already folded it. What do you want me to do? I don't know. Rub my feet. I don't know. Do something.
1: Just go over there.
0: Leave me
1: alone. Right.
0: Can I take the batteries out of you and get some peace and quiet?
1: If you try to do that, though, it might, you know, stick a chainsaw in your belly.
0: Speaking of...
2: Really?
0: So I came across this opinion piece in the New York Times. I'm exhausted. You're demoralized. We weren't built for a world like this. And it was talking about psychologists and taking a look at evolutionary biology. And this is the sort of thing we've talked about with no expertise, but just seems pretty obvious that our brains through evolution have not been built for the amount of change that we're encountering in a short period of time. And there's a decent chance that we ain't seen nothing yet in terms of a quick changing world happening around us.
1: Well, I've argued for a while, even if there was no change, just this amount of information and input, every horror that's committed around the world, criticized by people I've never met and I never will meet, and y'all too, just for posting something online that they don't like. It's just, we're not made for this.
0: Well, right. And the reason I bring this up is I think I've got some of this. A kind of overwhelming weariness and even sadness is increasingly the default state of what, in living memory, were optimistic, get-up-and-go-ish fellow Americans. I think if we had some way of surveying Americans, we'd find huge numbers of people wondering what's coming, what's going to be next. So his point is, he feels tired. Lots of people are feeling tired. There's some actual data out there to lead you to believe that there is a weariness and like a just an overwhelmedness that is going on with people that is a new thing.
1: Right. It's 100% right. Yeah.
0: I definitely think I feel it. And his point in this New York Times piece is that people are increasingly checking out, may increasingly check out, and we might end up with a lot of people who are paying no attention whatsoever, and that, you know, ultimately that's not a good thing.
1: Yeah, I get that, because a certain amount of involvement is necessary to run a society, but I also get saying, screw it, I'll be on the golf course or in the woods if you need me.
0: Especially a democracy. I'll read just a little paragraph here. A not irrational response to all this would be to try to ignore it. Lots of people are doing so, yet this kind of avoidance will just get us in deeper trouble by ceding control to those who profit from it. So I hope we won't choose quietism or escape, writes this professor.
1: What's the alternative?
0: Some of it depends on your age. I'm in the winter of my life, and I don't know how much effect I can have on what's going to happen. If I'm young, I don't know. You still just got to look out for your own sanity to a certain extent.
1: That's what I've been saying for years. I'm not worried about humanity per se. There's nothing I can do about humanity. I can, you know, affect the people near me, maybe, including myself, to preserve our sanity.
0: Yeah, my ability to take in all the news every day is not the same as it was 10 years ago. And I don't think it's my age. I think it's the age we're living in.
1: Yeah.
0: It's just so much and so much change. Whether it's, you know, wokeness and all the weirdness and the, you know, getting flipped off by people because the kind of car I drive and the overwhelming amount of the fire hose of information that we get hit with and all this AI discussion. I don't know. It's weird that as a beast, we're thinking, you know what, screw it. I guess that's a self-preservation mechanism. Like, I've been telling people, when I retire someday, my goal is to not even know who the president is. I want to be so checked out, I don't even know who's president. I'm not only not following it on a daily basis, I don't even know who the president is. That's how checked out I want to be. That's probably not good. I mean, it'd be good for me, but for society, you know, just like that guy said there, if we all check out, to a certain extent, the people that profit are going to take over even more than they already have.
1: Yeah, that's true. I don't know. I feel like I've paid my dues. Now y'all take over. Good luck.
0: Good luck with that.
1: By the way, you're screwed. Anyway, I'll be in the woods. Yeah. Hey, word from our friends at Rough Greens. Speaking of health, your dog isn't, I assume your dog isn't doom scrolling, but your dog is probably eating a food that leaves some stuff out nutritionally. Now, you don't have to change your dog's food because they already like it. 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
0: Luckily, while I don't know if there's anything I can do about the general big picture, like AI taking over the world stuff, I am very excited of trying to stand in the way of socialists and wokists and those kind of people from having their way, for instance, in my kids' schools.
1: Hear, hear.
0: That gets me pretty motivated every day. Any thoughts on any of that? The biggest IPO in world history is about to come out, and they put in their paperwork, this might destroy humanity. Try to wrap your head around that. Anyway, our text line is 415-295-KFTC.
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1: We should talk about that bill to try to save college sports that the Senate passed yesterday, maybe a little bit later.
2: Yeah, I have a number of questions about that. All sorts of stuff to get to. First, I would like to have you hear this clip, which is labeled on our official sheet, Deer runs onto field during football game and scores TD. Michael? Did the deer have clear possession of the ball?
1: Mm.
2: Yes or no? It's not a touchdown.
1: We're all four legs inbound.
2: That's right. Now, wait a minute. Yeah, if your receiver's a deer, does it have to just get two hooves inbounds? Or all four of them?
1: I think it's as many. I think it's your max. The total number of legs you have, I think. Like a
2: you
1: spider
2: get
1: would
2: all
1: have to
2: your
1: get
2: legs.
1: All eight
2: right.
1: or six?
2: Right. Eight, clearly. Yes. Yeah. Okay. Fair enough. So the very troubling Cornell rape case story is getting a lot of attention. It's entirely possible you've misheard it. We'll talk about that a little bit later on. Also, if you have unpainted fingernails, ladies, that's a sign of white supremacy.
1: What?
2: According to the BBC, you can't. Parody has become impossible now, and I resent it as a parodist. Which reminds me, the Babylon Bee recreating the last ditch bar drama.
1: Oh.
2: Is that good? I haven't heard
1: it. It's funny. Very, very funny.
2: You want to just listen to it now?
1: We can. Do we have time for that?
2: Yeah.
1: So, yeah, this is the Babylon Bee. This is just playing out. I'm going to assume you know the whole story about the lesbian bar and all that sort of stuff. This is them playing out. There's a couple of visuals in there, but I think it still works.
3: As a lesbian, I sure am attracted to other women. I as well, which is why I came to this lesbian bar. The important thing is we're still wearing masks, as we still think COVID is a thing in 2026. Yes, nothing more important than masks.
1: Tries to drink through the mask.
3: Hey folks, we're gonna do a little change. Once a week, masks will be optional. Oh no, long COVID! Genocide of the disabled! I think everyone is overreacting. Just say you're complicit in a mass disabling event and get it over with!
4: Hello, lesbians. I have some mail about your new policy change. All death threats.
3: All I wanted was to serve alcohol to lesbians. Spare us your white they-them tears.
1: That was a good ending.
2: As they continue to pour drinks down their chests.
1: That is from the Boston Globe article, the original article that kicked this whole thing off, that ended with one of the owners could not be contacted because they're at clown college.
2: And some of those were direct quotes, too, just admit that you're part of a genocidal event and then and be done with it.
1: Not the mailman when he comes in and says, hello, lesbians. Here's your mail. All death threats. I just wanted to serve drinks to lesbians, which is a quote from one of the owners.
2: These people are still in charge of a lot of our education complexes in the U.S. Yeah. Yeah, it's funny. It's hilarious. They're lunatics. They're cultists. And they're still in charge of a lot of stuff.
1: Yeah. I was listening to some pundits say it's a step in the right direction that a mainstream newspaper, which means it's a lefty newspaper, wrote a pretending to be straight story that was clearly mocking the wokeness of these people.
2: Right.
1: That wouldn't have happened a few years ago.
2: Also coming up, Chemical Storm versus Driver B.O., the great Uber battle.
1: This gang rape story at the university is getting a lot of attention. I think one newscast I watched last night led with it.
2: Yeah. Stand by for facts, friends. It's a bit lurid. In fact, it's very lurid, but it may not be what it appears to be.
1: Okay, I didn't look into it. If you miss it, get the podcast Armstrong and Getty On Demand.
0: Armstrong and Getty.
1: Think financial planning is just for the suit and tie crowd? 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
11: 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Higher taxes, amnesty for illegals. 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Their agenda? Banning guns and shutting down Alaska oil and gas. Mary Peltola works for liberals, not Alaska. In the Senate, she'd be a rubber stamp for Chuck Schumer and a radical liberal agenda. Alaska, time to reject Mary Peltola again. SLF PAC is responsible for the content of this advertising, paid for by SLF PAC, not authorized by any candidate or candidate's committee. www.slfpac.org.
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20: On September 30th, 2008, just one day before the U.S. Senate would vote to bail out many of the largest banks in our country, One of the most daring and unusual heists in recent memory was pulled off in the small town of Monroe, Washington. The crime was audacious. It was ornate. It was also a little bit ridiculous. There were disguises, Craigslist hired decoys, a once great athlete turned criminal mastermind. And it had an escape so outlandish that it's still, to this day, hard to believe. This season, we will dive deeply into the DB Tuber heist that rocked this suburb of Seattle. We will talk with eyewitnesses, the lead detective, and the criminal himself to understand how and why this crime occurred. And with new reporting, we will dig into the parts of this case that remain unsolved and people that remain unpunished. My name is Nate Scott. I'm a reporter and editor at For the Win and USA Today Sports. 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
1: Huge drop in gay high schoolers, according to studies. How would that happen? We'll discuss.
2: Yeah, yeah. The way I first heard the story, and this is 100% not for the kids, this segment. The story of the alleged Cornell gang rape was that these seven fraternity brothers had drugged and raped a young woman during an hours-long assault at their house in upstate New York. And that not only were these gang rapists not charged, but they were let off essentially by the university if they wrote an essay about how that was not good. And the story was presented that this is an absolutely outrageous allowing of sort of terrible, terrible crime because universities are so easy on young men or something, which obviously is a bit odd. And so
1: I hadn't even thought about that. Yeah, how would that occur in the modern setting anyway? Anyway, back to you.
2: Where merely an accusation is enough to get you booted off campus, or at least it was before Trump got back in office. Anyway, when I heard the story, and this is an old, old Armstrong and Getty principle, if a story seems impossible, it's impossible that it unfolded the way it did, there's a good chance you're missing a key piece of information. And indeed, that seems to be at work here. It's not clear to me exactly why this woman came forward in 2024 to tell the campus police what happened, but she did. She made a 6-page statement to the police in 2024, and they referred it to the prosecutors in the area. The campus police referred the statement to the prosecutors. The prosecutors said, "We don't see a crime here," and did not prosecute. Now this woman has filed a civil lawsuit against these seven young men who are all named, one of whom just lost his job. He was just fired from a big financial company for being on this list, or, you know, for something related to this. The prosecutor in the case has been getting deluged with pressure on the phone, online, in the mailbox even, being called a monster and a rapist protector and blah, blah, blah. And he said, "Look, y'all going to say that stuff? I'm releasing the 6-page statement from 2024. And he has. I'm going to edit it a little bit for the purposes of, you know, reasonably good taste. Male number one brought Jane Doe to a quiet area and asked Jane Doe how she would feel about having a threesome with two male partners. She described how she met up with male number one and his fraternity after a night at the bars. Jane Doe agreed to how attracted she was to male number one, on top of her drunken curiousness. When she learned that male number two would be the third participant, Jane Doe remembered being excited because she thought that male number one and male number two wanting to have a threesome meant that they were gay. Anyway, sweetheart, it doesn't. From there, the night descended into a scene of shocking bacchanal with the group snorting ketamine off each other's naked bodies, guzzling booze as they had sex, with some of the men struggling to stay conscious, dry heaving, etc.
1: Sounds fun.
2: Oh, Lord. At the start of the threesome, Jane Doe described her intoxication level as 5 or 6 out of 10, and that she was, quote, pretty okay with having this threesome, the statement said. Later, another brother tried to get in the room, with Doe letting him in because it was his room, before they and male two allegedly started having sex alongside passed out male number one. Male number one would eventually wake up, these are all quotes from the report, and said he wanted to take part and asked about making it a foursome, to which Jane Doe said, hell no, because three men would perhaps go places she didn't want them to be. We'll leave it at that. Other men began entering the room, where Doe said she was beginning to lose track of what was happening in her deepening intoxication from drugs and booze. Male number 7 said something very rude and mean to her. Male number 7 apologized and grabbed her face and started kissing her. Jane Doe quickly backed away to stop male number 7 from kissing her. The males began complimenting Jane Doe and talking about how pretty she was. Male number 4 asked Jane Doe if they could all do drugs off her perfect body. Jane Doe responded, sure. Jane Doe remembered snorting more ketamine and remembered feeling extremely high. Male number 1 said he wanted to have sex again because he wanted redemption for having passed out earlier in the night. I admire his spirit. Anyway, Jane Doe initially stated that she was tired and asked male number 1, what happened to just you and me? Jane Doe could not remember how it started, but she engaged in the threesome. The disturbing night finally ended at 5:45, about 4 hours after it started, when the woman described herself as now being in around an 8 out of 10 intoxication level and said she told the brothers she was tired and needed to turn in. At that point, both guys stopped the threesome with her. As far as she can remember, the DA's statement concluded. And then she went home. And the DA looked at it and said, there's no physically forced sex. All drugs and alcohol were taken on the then 20-year-old's own volition, and that she never claimed to have been unconscious or helpless at any point. Jane Doe's sworn statement in November of 24 did not allege that she was drugged against her will or gang raped. On the contrary, Jane Doe's statement described her participation in drug use and sexual conduct as voluntary, conscious, and consensual. While the members of a certain Chi Phi fraternity, of certain Chi Phi fraternity members was without question disgusting and morally reprehensible, the foundation of the criminal justice system is that criminal prosecutions must be based upon evidence and not emotion, et cetera, et cetera. And then it names the 7 young men named, and at least one has lost his job. There was a bit of a text string where somebody that said to his fraternity brothers, free blank, you can walk in and whip it out, which is lovely. Yeah. And now this woman has filed a civil lawsuit.
1: I always hate these stories. We've been through many of these over the years, whether it was, you know, Kavanaugh before all the details came out, or Roethlisberger, the quarterback for the Pittsburgh Steelers in Tahoe with that one girl or whatever. I always hate these stories just because unless you were there and like lived it in real time, it's always so hard to know if you've ever been in, you know, had a drunken evening. And I've known several women who had occurrences like this, who they really wished that occurrence had not happened, but it did happen and it unfolded over time. And in retrospect, they wish it wouldn't happen. But at the time, you know, it seemed like a good idea at the time, or didn't know what was going on, or, oh, I don't know. The whole thing is ugly. And right. where it crosses the line into people ought to be going to jail, it's really tough. Really
2: or
1: tough.
2: Losing their jobs. Yeah. Yeah, if acting reprehensibly as a 20-year-old could doom your career, there would be a lot of empty offices in America, male and female. Yeah, so I wasn't there. I can't pronounce that, you know, the statement in 2024 is definitively true and clear, and that this is a money grab by the woman. But the facts as they're known now make it seem like either a money grab or profound, profound regret, which can easily morph into, I was really forced. I had to have been forced. Otherwise, I have to alter my self-conception, which is really hard for people to do. Sorry, I'm throwing around jargon. She would have to fundamentally alter who she believes she is if she were to accept, I did that willingly. And some people don't have the psychological resilience to do that. It's a terrible situation.
1: Where does it stand currently, and where is it likely to go?
2: Well, legally speaking, she's filed a civil lawsuit, and now this has to work its way through the system. Whether it ever gets to trial, or there are settlements, or a judge throws it out on, you know, the basis of one thing or another. How many of these guys, who again are named first and last names in all the press accounts,
1: if this had happened,
2: what it does to their lives?
1: When was the height of Me Too? If this had happened 5 years ago, whenever that was, they'd already all be out of work, maybe in jail.
2: Yeah, maybe. I certainly was involved with/witnessed or was very close to some wild partying in college. And the idea that if you walked into this scene as male number five, and, you know, everybody's hammered, including you, and somebody says, yeah, you reached out and grabbed your butt and then you walked out again. Should I be losing my career now? I mean, again, I'm not saying it's a fine and good behavior, but man, once you, and here's advice for you kids out there. Once you enter the swirling waters of really immoral behavior, or what we'll just call it wild behavior.
1: And everybody's hammered.
2: Yeah. Crazy stuff happens and sometimes people get hurt. Avoid it. It's a bad idea.
1: Yeah. And then it's also really hard to nail down the facts.
2: Right.
1: For the obvious reasons.
2: Yeah.
1: Which there's no way to nail down the facts. So then you're into, okay, now what are we going to do with this situation? It'll be interesting to see where this ends up.
2: Well, and again, the prosecutor put all this out because he's like, look, I don't see a crime here. Stop yelling at me. I'm pro-gang rape. I'm not.
1: What's the likelihood? Now, he's been doxxed, right? I believe he's been doxxed. The guy who didn't prosecute this originally.
2: Yeah. Oh, yeah. Yeah. Yeah. Well, he's a public figure.
1: Right. But that doesn't usually include your home address.
2: Sure. Right. Right. Yeah.
1: And it does now. At what point does the girl and her name and picture come out? I'd say within 48 hours.
2: Sure.
1: Probably, almost impossible that it does not. And then she'll get the backlash that comes with that in the modern world. We were talking about that earlier with the holdout juror from the Clancy trial who is having to move around with his kids because of all the threats. In the modern world, if you end up in a national story that people can take sides on, you're going to end up in that's a bad thing to have happen in your life.
2: Yeah, it really is. It is. 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And the great live U.S. agents and everything, it's just such a good system. And not just break-ins, but like flood, fire, we're protected.
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1: Speaking of sexual stuff, we got a hot mic incident with a pro basketball team in which some female reporters had access to seeing young men, and they started making sexual comments about them.
2: What?
3: Yes. Oh, my God.
1: Like, to each other. And
2: horrible.
1: I guess it's horrible.

0: maybe we'll get to that at some point. Among other things, stay here.
1: Armstrong and Getty.
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8: 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Sullivan sided with the trawl fleet, gutting protections for small boat fishermen, and refusing to back efforts to limit bycatch. So it's no surprise that he got hundreds of thousands of dollars from big factory trawlers, the same Seattle executives destroying Alaska fisheries. Now we know that Sullivan was even invested in a foreign farmed salmon company, the biggest competitor to Alaska wild salmon in the world. When he sold the stock off, Sullivan made thousands of dollars for himself. And then he broke Congress's insider trading law, hiding the trade for months. Dan Sullivan keeps working for himself, and it costs Alaska way too much.
9: I'm Mary Peltola. I'm running for U.S. Senate, and I approve this message.
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11: Fairbanks area weather for the remainder of this morning into this afternoon and through tomorrow. Pretty much more of the same, partly to mostly cloudy skies. Good chance some rain showers mixed in there as well. Looking at a high today around 45 with a low tonight around 35.
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1: It isn't just girls who want to have fun, and despite the rising price of recreation, a Bank of America analysis suggests it's a price we're willing to pay. Government statistics show the recreation index rising 2.7% in the past 12 months, while spending on hobbies from arts and crafts to skydiving soared nearly 8% last month compared to August of last year.
2: Wow, that's great. I like to do watercolors while I skydive.
3: They're calling it funflation.
2: They should stop.
3: Yeah, they should.
2: That's not fun at all.
3: I have a feeling neither Joe or I have ever seen these. I know I haven't. I actually know the things I know and don't know. I'm guessing
2: known
3: Joe has
2: unknowns. Yes.
3: I'm guessing Joe hasn't. Katie, maybe you have. Palm cooling devices are all the rage among athletes right now. Has anybody seen these?
4: No.
2: Katie?
4: No. I don't think I have.
3: It sounds like complete crap to me, but professional athletes are palm cooling. I tried it for my casual runs, this New York Times runner, researcher, follower of exercise trends said. Exercise and diet is like, man, it's as trendy as any fashion could possibly be. Mm-hmm. And I guess we're all looking for that new diet that will work better than all the other ones we tried and didn't work. And same with exercising, I guess. So there's always and some of them are true. They come along, they're good ideas. Some of them are just crap. But anyway,
2: most of them are about as good as the last one.
3: If you've glanced at the sideline during pretty much any professional sports recently, you've noticed athletes clutching a mysterious long black cylinder. These devices are meant to cool palms, supposedly reducing fatigue and allowing athletes to exert themselves beyond their usual limits. If this device is good enough for the world's best athletes, it could be for me, said a casual runner. Okay.
2: That's some good logic.
3: They're just fancy ice packs, according to this New York Times reviewer. These cylinders are a type of performance-enhancing gear known as palm cooling devices, and the devices make big claims. By cooling the blood running beneath the skin of your palms, they promise to reduce fatigue and allow an athlete to exert themselves beyond their usual limits.
2: Makes sense to me.
4: I don't know that I've ever been in the middle of a workout and thought, man, I wish my palms were cooler.
3: My hot palms are really slowing me down.
4: Yeah, really messing with me here.
3: Well, according to this, the hairless skin on your palms is uniquely suited for temperature exchange.
2: Oh, clearly.
3: Beneath the skin of the palm are specialized blood vessels called the arteriovenous entamosuses, which remove heat from the circulating blood when cooled, said this PhD professor of kinesiology at Cal Poly. The process is similar to the age-old advice of running your wrists under cold water on a hot summer day, which must not be age-old advice in my world, because I've never heard it.
2: Yeah, I have, actually. So your palms are specially adapted to cooling your blood?
3: Have you run your wrists under cold water? I've never heard that in my whole life, and I've lived in a lot of hot places. Never heard that in my life. But does it work?
2: I don't know.
3: Does it do anything? Do you do it a lot?
2: It doesn't hurt. Well, you're hot and you have cold water on you, so it's pleasant. But
3: now I have
2: beyond that, I have
3: wrists.
2: No idea. Right.
3: Cooling the palms also provides a strong sensory signal to the central nervous system, said the PhD. That information can influence perceived effort, exercise tolerance, and ultimately the decision to continue or stop exercising. So that's the latest trend. If you want to be the cool, I'm doing the latest thing person at the gym, you've got the palm cooling devices that you can get on Amazon for a couple $100.
2: See, my disgust at the idea of being that person is so strong that even if this was legit, I couldn't use
3: it. Even if it worked, you wouldn't want to be that guy?
2: No, I can't. No.
3: It kind of reminds me, I was thinking about it, I saw a picture of the new Philadelphia 76ers, the NBA season's about to kick off, and if you're a basketball fan, you wonder, what's that team going to be like with LeBron on it and all those scores and blah, blah, blah. Anyway, LeBron is wearing that leg sleeve. And everything I've read is that most of those sleeves do nothing. it's just things that the NBA players decided they kind of like, and then you get used to, and then you get a little bit of a what is that when you believe something that's not true?
4: Like a superstition?
3: It becomes a bit of a superstition where, like, Kobe did that. He had a good shooting night when he wore one of those sleeves, so he just kept wearing it all the time. But it doesn't necessarily do anything. So
4: I thought they were all for compression.
3: Yeah, I don't know.
2: The leg stuff, it matters.
3: Well, it depends on whether it's compressing you or not, but some of them are just things that are on your arm. It's like wearing a long sleeve shirt versus a short sleeve shirt. It's not really doing anything. But
2: what about a necktie?
3: But once
2: in the NBA wearing a necktie?
3: But once they become popular, then other people see it and think, I need to have one of those. And then, you know, then it just kind of catches on. And I think the palm cooling devices might be that. I don't know. Give it a whirl. I'll try it today. I'll
4: try the necktie.
3: Get a couple of cold cans of Coca-Cola and walk around them in my palm of my hand.
2: Sure. You want to have the hot hand, but you've got to have cool hands as well.
3: That's right. If you miss a segment, you can get the podcast Armstrong and Getty On Demand. Subscribe. You'll never miss it.
0: Armstrong and Getty.
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8: Former special counsel Jack Smith is on Capitol Hill today testifying before the Senate Judiciary Committee.
9: I made those decisions without regard to President Trump's political association, activities, beliefs, or candidacy in the 2024 presidential election.
8: Republicans have long maintained Smith used possibly illegal tactics while investigating President Trump's alleged efforts to challenge the results of the 2020 election. In his opening statement, Smith said, quote, "The charges against President Trump were the result of the evidence." He went on to say that he stands by his decisions as special counsel, including bringing charges against Trump. President Trump has unveiled an AI-powered website that looks to make it easier for U.S. citizens to access federal services. This is Trump leans further into the global AI race, pushing to rebrand it as superintelligence. He spoke with Anthropic CEO Dario Amande over the weekend about the risks of AI. He'll be joined today by administration officials and tech industry leaders for the launch. Lindsay Clancy was back in court today for the first time since a mistrial was declared in her case earlier this month. Clancy's lawyer, Kevin Reddington, said she has no memory of killing her children. Her first trial ended with jurors deadlocked over her insanity defense. Millions of people remain under coastal flood alerts as residents in the Northeast recover from a weekend of wild weather. NBC's Aaron McLaughlin reports the cleanup is underway after days of flooding rain, gusty winds, and a strong storm surge.
10: All of it causing travel chaos. From Boston's Logan Airport, where hundreds of flights were again impacted on Monday, to motorists commuting to work, forced to navigate flooded roads and down trees.
8: In New York City, officials believe almost 1,000 trees came down across the 5 boroughs, including one in Brooklyn that killed a man on Saturday. State and federal officials expect to give a report on the extent of the damage later this week. I'm Chris Caraggio.
11: Hey there, I'm Jason Alexander, and this is my dear friend, Peter Tilden.
12: Hey, Jay. By the way, the script says best friend.
11: Yes, it does, Peter. Anyway, Peter and I met over 25 years ago and became really good friends.
12: Best friends.
11: Mm-hmm, because we had two things in common. Number one, we like to argue about everything, driving, food, music.
12: No, we don't. And number two, when things annoy us or they perplex us or just don't seem to make any sense, whether it's something in the news or in our personal lives, we go, really, no, really.
11: And then we have to find answers.
12: So we created a podcast called Really, No, Really. It's about finding the answers to all the things that make us go, really, no, really. Jerry Seinfeld wondered why they refused to make the stall door go all the way to the floor in a public bathroom, but he didn't get an answer. We did, by reaching out to an expert.
11: And talking dogs, really? No, really? We spoke to the pet parent of a dog who's become a social media star to find out if pressing buttons on a soundboard with a paw or a nose is truly communicating, or are they just showing off?
12: Competitive eaters, they don't chew during competitions. How about that?
11: Really? No, really?
12: That's what we heard. So we spoke to some of the biggest champions of the hot dog eats hot dog world of competitive eating to get the answer. And those are just a few of the things we'll explore on the Really Know Really podcast with Jason Alexander and Peter Tobin's.
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0: Welcome, everybody. Tuesday edition of Clay and Buck kicks off now. I'm back. Glenn and I actually linked up yesterday in D.C. We'll tell you about that in a minute. But I was out on Monday for the formal ceremony, the burial of my grandfather-in-law, my wife's grandfather, Admiral James Flatley, at Arlington National Cemetery. It was a very powerful and very moving event. I'd never been to Arlington before. It was a special place. It is hallowed ground. We also, afterwards, because word got around that that we were going to be in town, Clay and I went by and had a little sit down, a little hangout with President Trump. We sat down with him for a little bit. We talked to him about a whole range of things. Obviously, some college football talk. Yeah, we'll get into the news of the day in a second. I just thought it was funny. We were sitting there with the president in the Oval, and he's got Natalie off to the left. He's doing some truth dictating. So he's telling her what truths to put out. He's asking me about the situation of media right now. We'll talk a little bit about that. Then Secretary of State plus a few other jobs, Marco Rubio calls. He's on the speakerphone. Clay starts talking football to him. Stephen Chung is behind me. It was just like a hangout session in there for a bit. We got people coming and going and everybody, the people running the government. But President Trump said he obviously loves the show, thinks we're doing a great job. And we talked to some of his people about Iran. We'll get into that in a second. But Iran is looking better than it has in quite some time, that whole situation. Clay, am I leaving out any details? The football talk was flying fast and furious. I kept trying to steer it back to national policy, but the leader of the free world was like, hold on a second. The adults are talking football. And we got back into that. And Marco Rubio, you weren't talking smack about the Gators, but you were talking about the Florida Gators, I think, at one point.
1: So there was a story out, and the president was putting a Truth Social post out that had said that he was willing to do something with Iran that he wasn't. And so he was, Marco Rubio called him to say, hey, this story just came out. And he puts Marco on speakerphone and he says, hey, Marco, Clay and Buck are in here with me in the Oval. And Marco Rubio, without skipping a beat, just immediately says, go Gators. Because Florida got the big win. He knew that I obviously was aware. We text about college football a decent amount. His son plays on the Florida Gator football team, and he was aware

0: that I would know, certainly, and all of you who are college football fans know that Florida is back and put 52 points up on Ole Miss. So I thought that was very funny. They're talking about, hey, we're negotiating with Iran. That said, that article that is from Axios is 100% false, and President Trump basically put out a Truth Social post saying that. But then he immediately hears we're there and goes into his Go Gators talk. So lots of things going on. It was good to go by and see.
1: We also had some special guest appearances that we weren't even anticipating. We saw Caroline Leavitt, our good friend, former press secretary. She seems to be loving life on the outside. She's got her two babies. She's going to be spending more time up in her home state of New Hampshire. The Granite State, as I remember, we discussed with her when she was running for Congress up there some time ago. We saw her. We saw Chama of the All In podcast. He was also hanging out over at the White House. I don't know how many of you know the All In podcast. If you're into Silicon Valley and tech stuff, I think it's probably the biggest, if one of the biggest on that subject matter. It's four guys. The best known is well, certainly to this audience, is
0: David Sachs.
1: David Sachs, who has been a Trump administration official. But there are some others on there. Chamath was very nice, very interesting guy. We talked to Clay and him talked a bit about their boys and college choices, so that was kind of fun. We saw Tulsi Gabbard. She's, by the way, many of you will be the first question on your mind was the first or on your mind would be the first on ours, which would be how's your husband doing, Tulsi? And she said, you know, they're in the fight and they've gotten some encouraging stuff going on, and she's, you know, she's in it to win it. So we were just giving her our thoughts and prayers on that. We saw her and she seems to be doing well. Am I leaving it? Yeah, we got a little quick high five from Stephen Miller. I don't know how. Do you think he sleeps?
0: No.
1: Do you think he's figured out some serum that he can just take where he does not have to? Every time we see him in the White House, he is from one meeting to another to another, and the guy is just a frenetic ball of policy activity.
0: So, yes, 100% on Stephen Miller. We also saw Susie Wiles, and I don't know if we mentioned this on the program, but we should have. She says she is cancer-free now.
1: Yeah.
0: So she announced that she was battling cancer. I think she had a USA Today op-ed this week talking about the fact that she was cancer-free now and had managed to defeat it. She seemed to be doing well. She was there in the West Wing. So it was a busy trip, but it was a good trip. And I think the question now, I saw this morning that President Trump has announced he's going to make trips to 30 different battleground races basically in the next 30 days. And we asked and we talked about, Buck, will we start to see some of this big Republican spending advantage, which has poured in over the past several weeks, move any of these races? Or is the poll universe going to continue to suggest a big Democrat win? And then the second part of this, and it's the same question we're going to ask for every election, I think, for the rest of our lives, how much can you trust what the polls are saying is going to happen? Because we've already seen some polls in the primary, particularly on the Democrat side, be wildly off. And so how accurate are they in the generals? We're going to find out starting in a couple of weeks.
1: I asked the president, I said, do you think the fake news almost gets exhausted with being so full of it? And he said, no, not at all. he said their fakeness, their fakery continues at breakneck speed, unfortunately. And that was part of what he was handling there. With that in mind, Clay, so you brought up the midterms. Let's dive into some of that with the latest here. In-person early voting is already, so this election is already happening in a sense, because you have in-person early voting going on in Minnesota, South Dakota, Virginia, Illinois. I think there are some places in Idaho that allow mailing absentee ballots to start, but you know, it gets very down in the weeds. But Clay, the bottom line is a number of states already have their elections with early voting well underway.
0: Yeah.
1: So this is not the theoretical of, oh, how are things going? This midterm is going to happen. We are in the midterm election in a sense right now. I am very hopeful that we will see some considerable outperforming of the polls. Here is CNN's data guru, Harry Enten. This is 20, talking about the MAGA enthusiasm, MAGA vote. Play cut 20.
2: MAGA GOP on Trump. In the 2024 election versus Kamala Harris, he got 99% of the MAGA GOP vote. perhaps surprisingly, I might have thought it would be 100%, but it was 99%. Compare that to his approval rating now with the MAGA GOP. It's 98%. That is, there's been no real decline in MAGA support. In terms of the congressional vote, 98% of them say they're going to be voting for House Republican candidates. So that support is actually really holding up strong. It's really, really strong when it comes to MAGA GOP and the Republicans holding on to that vote.
1: Clay, this is one thing we hear in the online ecosystem. Oh, people are frustrated who voted for Trump with Trump. I actually don't. I don't buy that. I don't think that that's where this is in a way that's going to sway this election. I think there are some other key issues, but I don't think that MAGA has had enough of Trump or isn't going to show up this time.
0: Look, I think here's one of the big challenges that's out there. There were two different polls that came out this morning, Buck. I was reading them as I was waiting in line to drop my son off at school. These came out early this morning, late last night. Sherrod Brown up 8 in the Senate and Amy Acton up 6 on Vivek Ramaswamy in the governor's race. And then there was a second one that came out. These are both A-rated polls showing Amy Acton up 9 points on Vivek Ramaswamy. We've talked a lot about Texas and the fact that Tallarico versus Ken Paxton has received a great deal of attention. Ohio, to me, may be more shocking right now if these polls are accurate. Trump won, correct me if I'm wrong, team, I believe he won Ohio by 12 points. So Ohio, much like Texas, was not remotely close. Vivek down 6 or 9 points on two different polls today to a crazy woman who was responsible for locking down Ohio during COVID is, to me, a 5-alarm fire. Because if that is accurate in any way, and look, we've been number one in Columbus, Cincinnati, and in Cleveland at different points in time. So the whole state of Ohio listens to us. Y'all better wake up in Ohio. I've been talking to Texas and saying wake up for that Senate race. But you've got a governor's race and you've got a Senate race. Both are tremendously important. Vivek is actually underperforming based on these numbers some of what John Husted, the incumbent senator, is doing right now in Ohio. So again, Trump won Ohio by 11.2 points in 2024, Buck. So Ohio has become, many of you remember when Ohio, much like Florida, was the ultimate swing state. Ohio has become a very red state. The fact that the governor's race and the Senate race are in danger in Ohio, if these polls are accurate, and some of you in Ohio may say, Clay, you're totally wrong. These polls are not accurate. I hope that's correct. But these numbers are damning, I would say, in Ohio that I saw this morning.
1: I think Vivek is a challenging candidate right now for Ohio because of a few things. But one, the cost of living issue is the thing. This is everyone's saying it because it is obviously true. And he is an extremely rich hedge fund guy and also has had some social media mishaps where he made it sound like he's very pro H-1B because he is, and has talked about American excellence not really being a culture of, or not really having a culture of excellence in this country. I mean, there's been some stuff that, now that was a while ago, but that's what she's running. That's what Acton is hitting them with. And in an election where people are worried about paying for groceries and the price of gas, having a guy, look, I know people will say, oh, but Trump is a billionaire. Yeah, but as everybody who has covered politics for any length of time and or knows Trump knows, he loves construction workers and they love him. Trump gets along great with construction workers and they get along great with him. He has an ability to do that. Vivek does not have that same, I can hang out with the guys at the job site and they think that I'm just one of the bros. And I think that's a challenge for him in Ohio specifically. Sherrod Brown, he's a very known commodity there. He plays that centrist Democrat thing pretty well, or, you know, at least gives off that impression to people. So that's concerning. I still think the Great Wall of Texas will hold with Tallarico. I think El Sayed has a, I think the polls about El Sayed being ahead of Rodgers right now are probably true. So there's some ground to make up here. And that's something that we're going to see play out with early voting starting in these states and the full blitz of media ads going all over the place. But Clay, Trump is arriving on the scene in a lot of these places and could be a difference maker. So we're hopeful that that will be the case. Some good news, and Clay's going to be particularly happy about this. Well, we're all happy about this. A lot of oil is flowing out of the Middle East now.
0: Yes.
1: A lot of oil is flowing out of the Middle East. The not so good news is that it's a little late for it to affect the price of oil in time for the election. However, a lot of oil is flowing. We will talk more about this. I am also seeing a huge drop. Well, the Iranians basically can't get their oil out. So the Trump strategy, Clay, let's talk about this. The Trump strategy on that seems to be coming together in the way that they had planned all along. But it's almost October. this is the issue. You know, you get it right, but you get it right a little later than anticipated. We'll talk about it. Look, years ago, long before Clay and I were co-hosting this, I was a guy who was purchasing gold. And I did it for investment purposes because I believe in the long-term thesis of gold. It's often sold by the ounce, right? An ounce was sold for $1,900 back when I was buying it. Today, that same gold is worth $4,300. So I was looking at who we could partner with here to be a gold sponsor on this program. And the name that just kept coming up and that we knew we could trust because of the record of the industry, because they were the Rush, by the way, for 20 years exclusively, was Lear Capital. 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They were the gold sponsor of the EIB network for 20 years, and they are back with us now. Look, there's a very straightforward thesis about gold. 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
13: Fairbanks area weather for the remainder of this morning into this afternoon and through tomorrow. Pretty much more of the same, partly to mostly cloudy skies. Good chance of some rain showers mixed in there as well. Looking at a high today around 45 with a low tonight around 35.
14: 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I'm Cheryl Swoops, WNBA champ, three-time Olympian, and Basketball Hall of Famer.
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0: Welcome back in, Clay and Buck. We are rolling through the Tuesday edition of the program. It was great to be in the Oval Office with President Trump. And I do think the question, we were just talking about Ohio.
1: You look dapper, sir, by the way. I couldn't make any jokes. He didn't show up in flip-flops. He didn't show up in a Tommy Bahama shirt. Clay showed up. He looked like he was on the cover of GQ. I was like, who is this guy?
0: Okay, so I was a tale of two looks on Tuesday, because whenever the pictures come out of us at the White House, they're going to look good. Yesterday, you know, I don't ever throw anybody under the bus, not a blame guy. Producer Allie just got me flattened yesterday. I got a haircut, and I had no idea what my hair looked like, and I knew it was bad when I looked down and my mom said, you need to fix your hair.
1: Like, dude, you look like, I just saw the photo. They just sent it to me. You look like a British soccer hooligan. You're like, oh, if you're not part of a Hotspur team, I'm gonna punch you in the face.
0: I would just say, if your mom tells you you look rough, it's probably a sign that you look really, really bad. So nobody told me my hair was all out of whack. I got the new haircut. I didn't have any idea this, and so. It was a tale of two. Amazing. It was a tale of two Clays yesterday, Buck. I looked good in the old. I guess if you had to choose, would you rather look good on a video version of a radio show or look good in the Oval Office with the president? I think you'd rather look good with the Oval Office the president. But that picture, I was getting lit up all like when I met you to go to the Oval Office. Yeah. I told Buck, I was like, I'm just getting torched all over. Even my mom is lighting me up.
1: A couple of quick things here. One, it did look like you were from the cast of The Hangover and you had been on an all-night like bender, and I'm just sad that I wasn't on air to make fun of you for it. Two, you and I both know that Trump notices appearance. And yeah. if either of us walked into the Oval looking truly schlumpy, that would be the first thing that he would be making. And you get a haymaker from the commander in chief on not being up to snuff with dress code. That's going to follow you around.
0: I give Laura Travis credit for having me well dressed, but again, not a blame person. But Allie blew it yesterday. She's the reason I looked awful.
1: How is it under the bus, Allie? All right. Picture this: a big for sale sign on your front lawn, but it's not selling your house. 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
4: Four people are injured following a shooting at a nightclub in Spinard. The Anchorage Police Department says the shooting happened around 3 a.m. Saturday morning at Chilkoot Charlie's. Police say the four men were walking near the club when someone fired a gun at them. All four men were hospitalized for non-life-threatening injuries. An Anchorage woman facing charges after allegedly helping to dispose of the body of a drug overdose victim at a local trailhead. Authorities say 44-year-old Melody Peggy Ramos-Sneddon is charged with one count of tampering with physical evidence and one count of misconduct involving a corpse. She's accused of helping her longtime boyfriend Tyrone Christopher McCray dump the body of 28-year-old Caitlin Gaganak at Basher Trailhead in December. Gaganak died from a suspected fentanyl overdose. Police say McCray had a history of giving women narcotics in exchange for sex. Police say he died from a self-inflicted gunshot wound earlier this month. I'm Monica Nelson.
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7: 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Dan Sullivan keeps working for himself, and it costs Alaska way too much.
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12: Ranked choice.

Heavy rain and thunderstorms dominate the weather across the southwest and southern plains. Remnants of Hurricane Polo are combining with a strong upper-level storm, producing a significant flash flood threat from Arizona and New Mexico into Colorado, the Texas Panhandle, and western Kansas. The southern plains will see severe thunderstorms as well, especially in southeastern New Mexico and west Texas, with damaging winds and the possibility of an isolated tornado or two. The South and Gulf Coast remain warm and humid with scattered storms and highs generally in the 80s and 90s. The Midwest and Northern Plains will see showers and thunderstorms spreading east with locally heavy rain a possibility, while the Northeast sees a mix of sunshine and clouds and highs mainly in the 70s and the 80s. In California, the North stays dry and warm with Sacramento near 90 degrees. Southern California remains mostly dry, but tropical moisture could spark a few showers in the South. And in Hawaii, Hurricane Nolo is moving away from the islands, but its trailing moisture could trigger showers, especially around Kauai and Oahu. That's your national forecast. I'm Tammy Trujillo.

0: All right, welcome back to Clay and Buck. Do we have a drive by Shawning? Is he with us?
1: With you? I think they just popped me up. How are you?
0: We're good.
1: Hanging out with both of you guys. You both did my podcast. I had the best time hanging out with you guys.
2: That was fun. It was really fun. I understand that you're coming up on 25 years syndicated.
1: I know,
2: you got
1: crazy.
2: The longest running cable show ever. I just wish you were a better gambler, because then you would have everything, Sean.
1: All right. You know what? This is complete Adam Schiff that Clay is sputtering out here. Because I think I won the first 10 bets we've had with each other. And then finally, I gave him a gift. I gave him a layup. I said, fine, I'll take the losing bet here just to make you feel better.
0: Sean, I have to back you up on this real quick, because people are always like, why do you lose all your stake bets to Clay? You always lose a stake bets to Clay. I'm like, we are literally 1-1 so far. We are 1-1 on stake bets, 1-1. And people are like, you always lose to Clay. He's a hype man, Sean. He hypes this stuff up all over
2: good.
0: The place.
2: You know, So I want to set the table for two things. One, Sean, I got lucky because we were having to go to commercial break last Wednesday I was going to take Tennessee against Texas, but then we got cut off, so nobody actually heard that bet.
1: Why would you ever bet against Arch Manning after that great comeback?
2: Well, because I thought Tennessee's offense would not look like it was eighth grade offense, and I was wrong. It was a tough watch.
1: Well, I was being interviewed recently, and they were asking about you guys, and I said, no, they're friends of mine. And I said, they're just a great team, and they really, nobody can ever fill Rush's shoes, right? So we all talk about that. We talked about that on the podcast exhaustively, but we love Rush. And I said, you know, but you don't understand. These guys are the real deal. Although, Clay, you are a little too rich for my blood. $10 million for an eighth grader team to take on the WNBA championship team of last year is pretty bold.
3: That's wild. I agree.
2: I want to set you up here, though, because Buck was talking trash. I know you got a ton of shows that you have to get to.
0: Yeah, Sean's got to go in a second. Do we have time for this? I don't know. Only if Sean has time.
1: I have time.
2: You had a national championship winning son, I believe, who played tennis at Wake Forest. You then had an incredibly talented daughter who played at the University of Michigan.
1: Yeah.
2: Buck says he can beat your daughter. I'm actually going to take her. I will front this match.
1: Okay, let me tell you right now. I guarantee he's going to get crushed.
2: Oh, I want to watch this.
1: And whatever, Buck, whatever amount you want to put on it, I will match it. I'll let you make that call. She hits so hard. I'm telling you, you're just going to be like, oh, I can't return.
0: I just think you're underestimating my wily old man spin, you know, some very wristy stuff, you know.
1: The problem is you can't put spin on a ball that's coming at you 120 miles an hour. You just don't have the ability.
2: True. I also, here's what I want her to do, Sean. I want her to make Buck run. I want to see him just lumbering from one side to the other, spins over, sweating.
1: Listen, I can coach her and tell her, make him huff and puff and huff and puff till he can't stand anymore.
0: Now you guys are just being mean.
1: Wait a minute. You're the cocky one. You're saying you could beat a 25-year-old girl.
0: The problem is we couldn't put real money on this because she probably would beat me, but it would be much tougher for her than
1: you. Where's all your exuding confidence moments ago?
0: We're putting real money on this. I'm just saying. I mean, you'd have to give me odds. Like, if we're going to do this fair, you got to give me odds.
1: Now you want odds because now you're beginning to doubt yourself.
0: I'm just telling you guys,
1: Straight up bet. You tell me how much you want to bet, and I'm in.
0: All right. Well, she comes down to visit you in Florida, so we could actually make this happen sometime.
1: I can make it happen tomorrow, and I don't even need to be at the match, and I'll just collect my money.
0: Oh, man.
2: I will travel to watch this.
0: Just so you know, Sean, Clay talks so much trash about how he was going to swim the Alcatraz swim, and then I just started running random stories about people getting bitten by sharks, you know, great white sharks. He's completely backed out of his Alcatraz swim.
2: I did, because I did start thinking if I got eaten by a great white, one, there'd be way too many people happy about that.
0: Laura would be so pissed at you, though.
2: Laura's got a lot of life insurance money. She'd probably get over it faster than the boys would.
1: Ooh, ouch.
2: But But I will say,
1: there's a marriage made in paradise. Keep going.
2: I will say the fear is a factor here because it's deep water. You're out there for a long time. You can't see down.
1: You're not,
2: and it got in my head.
1: Clay, you're in over your skis. Just back off while you can. First of all, how did this turn into me? You know how many seals are in that water? When is the last time you've been to the San Francisco Wharf?
2: Never. Yeah. But by the way, Buck, this is what he did. This is what he did in the podcast, Sean. You asked me about Marco Rubio and J.D. Vance. I answer. Next thing you know, it's a headline everywhere. And Buck dodged it. He just was like Neo in the Matrix. He just kind of got out. He avoided it. He tried to turn this into
0: CIA. Well, you know, there was some CIA training that they gave us, and being a smooth operator was part of it.
1: That's a good point. That's one in Buck's column for sure.
0: Yeah, there we go.
1: However, I do agree. Now, I'll take this bet every day of the week. By the way, this is like David Portnoy's show. This is unbelievable. I feel like I'm on bar stools now. And by the way, he gambles big. I'm like, man.
2: Yeah. This is the advantage he has, Sean. He's not married and he has no kids, so he doesn't have anybody to even think to answer to. So if you lose $1 million on a bet, what does he care?
1: The best thing that Portnoy does, in my view, is Miss Peaches. I mean, when you put a dog in a baby carriage and you talk like, Miss Peachy. I mean, here's a guy's guy, right? And all of a sudden, this dog turns him into, mush. It's hilarious.
0: You know, Sean, we actually had a Special Forces dog handler on last week, and no surprise, that was like the one thing that everybody was emailing about all weekend. I just said, I know it's the same with your audience too. If we were over-indexing I've always said two things, dogs and firearm ownership, I think. Those are the absolute top, like, this is what we've got.
1: Okay,
0: we've got
1: so I have a secret. I have a dog that has been in training for 9 months, and I get that dog in a month.
2: Wow.
0: What are you getting? Are you getting a Mallee? What is it?
1: No, a Border Collie. The smartest dog in the world. And that dog's going to be with me everywhere. It's got the best coloring you've ever seen. I'm keeping it a secret up till now. But I'm going to introduce, she does have a name, Daisy, to the world pretty soon.
2: That's awesome. Nice. Congrats.
1: Yeah,
2: I'm a big dog guy.
0: Yeah, me too, Sean. So that's a great. They are incredibly smart. That's a great dog breed. So I'm trying to get my wife to get another one.
2: By the way, how are you liking Florida? You and Buck both left New York. What would you tell everybody out there who's a long time New York?
1: You know, the only thing is I really believe that Steve Hilton in California and my friend Bruce Blakeman in New York, they are the last, best, greatest hope to save two states. And for my friends that I have in New York and my friends that I have in California, I want the best for them. I don't want them to suffer anymore. There was a study came out yesterday. New York is by far the number one tax state in the country, and California is number two. I mean, Gavin Newsom is the worst governor, although Kathy Hochul is a pretty close second. You're dealing with the worst governors in the country, highest income, sales, gas taxes. I went through another. I had Chris Rufo on my radio show yesterday. And there's so much hidden welfare for illegals. It's billions and billions of dollars. All those taxes, they can't balance the budget. And it's not just health care for illegals. I mean, it is subsidizing rent. It is subsidizing even insurance. It is subsidizing everything you can imagine. And it's been hidden from public view for a long time. So it's frustrating.
2: All right, I'm going to let you out on this one. Okay. This will not surprise
1: you. By the way, are we going to have a bet on the tennis match, Buck?
0: Well, I mean, do I get 15 points a game?

0: remember. We got, like, no. I said, odds. You know, what happened to Mr. Cocky
1: 20 minutes ago?
2: All right. Sean, I'm going to keep him on. I'm going to keep on this. I'm going to keep, in fact, when I come on your show tomorrow, I might call him out live on Fox News, too, so we can clip it and we have to play it on the show. All right, so here's the question. Buck and I, Buck, I believe, just bought a Tesla. We talked about this on your podcast.
1: Yeah.
2: I love my Tesla. I drive it everywhere.
1: Yeah.
2: We get lit up by the audience. I don't know if you get lit up, but tell people out there how much you love the car that you have.
1: So I have the S-Plaid. It is the fastest car on the road. And let me just tell you, I love muscle cars. I've had a Corvette Z06 with a Z07 pack the first year it came out, which is the carbon fiber pack. And it doesn't compare to the acceleration of the S-Plaid. 0 to 60 in 1.9 seconds. And this thing is a rocket ship. And it's got auto drive. And I didn't buy it. I bought it at the time because I wanted to show support for Elon. It was under fire, and I thought unfairly so. And I asked him, I said, well, which car should I get? He said, but by far, you got to get the S-Plaid. They don't even make them anymore. And as a matter of fact, somebody hit my car in a parking lot, so I had to get it fixed. And I'm like, I'm not getting rid of that car.
2: Yeah, I love it.
1: But I didn't buy it to be green. I bought it because it is the best car on the road. Now, I still have a gas-powered car. Not a big deal. But it's my choice every day of the week.
2: Amen.
1: Now I've got the one thing that Clay is wrong on, Buck, and we got to get him on record to bet on this. He thinks Kamala Harris is going to be the nominee in 28. I'm like, oh, no.
3: I'm all over him on this. So he suckered me into saying that she wouldn't even run, which I don't know how he did that, but that was not smart on my part. However,
1: you're a CIA op. How do you let anyone sucker you into anything?
3: Clay could sell ice to Eskimos. This is his gift, okay? We all know this. So, but I've been saying to him, the idea that Kamala, if they run Kamala, she will lose. And I think anybody with a brain among the Democrats has to know that, which means they cannot, they will find a way to buy her off, push her aside, do something. So I'm with you on that. And by the way, Sean, 100% when she is finally cast aside one way or the other by that Democrat primary, you're coming on the show and we're just doing a victory dance on Clay.
1: Well,
3: okay?
1: we'll go back and play the podcast. Now, Clay, do you want to take a bet on that?
2: Oh, yeah. I mean, I will take Kamala. I mean, you have to give me...
1: What is it with both of you? Give me. You sound like liberals.
2: She's 10% chance right now. It's 10 to 1 that she's not going to be the.
1: But you were so confident on the podcast. It's going to be Kamala. I'm predicting it's going to be AOC. How do you like that?
2: Okay. Well, look. If you want to take Kamala, I mean, if I take Kamala, you take AOC. If both of us are wrong, we'll make double charitable donations to Tunnel to Tower, somebody like that that's doing great things. If I'm right, what should be the stakes here? Do we want to do a good steak, like a steak dinner? If I'm right,
1: always up for.
3: There we go.
1: You know, great steak, a bone-in ribeye.
3: There you go. Steak dinner. You got a steak bet. You and Hannity have a steak bet.
1: Yeah, but the thing is, I've never made him pay one bet that he's lost.
3: But he actually comes down to Palm Beach sometimes, Sean, so you will have the opportunity to collect.
2: I will say, in my defense, it's amazing how often when I'm in your presence, I just don't have any cash in my wallet.
1: It really is amazing.
2: It just happens. I don't know. I don't know how it happened. My kids always come up to me right beforehand and take all my money.
1: Oh, that's funny.
3: Sean, thanks for hanging out with
1: me. By the way, still no word from the WNBA. No update on that.
2: No word. They have not been willing to even issue a denial. And by the way, Sean, just in all seriousness, this is also how complicit the WNBA media is. If you were just somebody out there trying to ask questions that would get people to read your articles or watch your videos, wouldn't somebody who covers the WNBA ask a player or ask a coach on the Las Vegas Aces if we had actual honest sports media?
1: An eighth grade team. We're not even talking about eighth grade all-stars. You're talking about any eighth grade team that you're choosing.
2: The eighth grade team. So these kids would have mustaches. But, I mean, they would still be young guys.
1: I didn't have a mustache. I still don't have a mustache. I don't even think I can grow a mustache, to be honest. Well, you guys are great. Love you both. And I'm happy for all your success. And it was really fun hanging out with you guys.
2: We had an awesome time. People can check it out. And obviously everyone on most of these stations will be going right from us to you. Keep up the good work, Sean. I'll see you tomorrow.
1: All right, guys. God bless. Talk soon.
3: See you. Yeah, thanks, Sean.
2: That is Sean Hannity. Let me tell you, we got a bunch. That was fun. You never know who's going to swing by. And I'm going to call you out. I'm just calling my shot. Tell Sean, producer Allie, to make sure that he tees me up for it. I'm going to call Buck out on Fox News tomorrow, too, so that we have a clip to be able to put. I will travel to watch you play Sean's daughter. I mean,
3: how old is she now? Do we? How old?
2: 25. I think she's like 25 years old.
3: So she's not still actively in D1, right? So she's been out a couple years.
2: No, she's left. I mean, she's graduated. I mean, but you know, she's got 20 years on you, and you know, probably still in pretty good shape.
3: She's in better shape and has more skill. But I've got life wisdom, buddy. I got a lot of life wisdom stored up. You know,
2: if she wants to play a long running game. I think she could.
3: You just want to see me. You just want to see.
2: Bent over, chasing the ball from one side to the other, having to in the 95 degree with Florida the speed heat. Gun.
3: I'm going to ace her one time at 110 miles an hour just to get that on the record, and then I'm going to call injury and be like, I'm sorry, my back gave out, and you know, we'll just have to try it another time.
2: I think your trick shoulder is going to act up really quick is my prediction on this game. Maybe a little bit of a knee issue. Look, we'll come back. We'll have some fun. Continue to have some fun. 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

0: Back in, Clay and Buck. We are closing up shop, first hour of the program. We come back, Buck. Let's jump into front page Wall Street Journal article about the overall traffic of oil and gas in the Strait of Hormuz, getting a lot of attention. We'll hit some of those numbers and discuss them. And quickly here, Dwayne in Liberty Township, Ohio. We were talking about Ohio needing to get its stuff together, for lack of a better word. What you got for us, Dwayne?
1: Hey, enjoy the show, guys. Just wanted to point out, as I drive around, you know, doing stuff, I'm seeing a lot of Vivek yard signs. Not seeing many Amy yard signs. So regardless of what the poll says, feeling pretty optimistic here in Liberty Township.
0: Look, Trump won Ohio by over 11 points. We should win the governor's race, and we should win the Senate race, too. But Ohio has to wake up. We'll talk about that and more next.
2: Speaking truth and having fun. Clay Travis and Buck Sexton.
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6: Mary Peltola's already been to Washington and was already rejected by Alaskans for having voted with Biden 95% of the time. Higher taxes, amnesty for illegals. Peltola even co-sponsored a bill putting biological men in women's shelters. When it mattered most, Peltola sided with D.C. liberals to sell out Alaska. Then she cashed in, raking in $340,000 at a D.C. lobbying firm. 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Their agenda? Banning guns and shutting down Alaska oil and gas. Mary Peltola works for liberals, not Alaska. In the Senate, she'd be a rubber stamp for Chuck Schumer and a radical liberal agenda. Alaska, time to reject Mary Peltola again. SLF PAC is responsible for the content of this advertising. 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
2: 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Guaranteed human.
8: Former special counsel Jack Smith says he stands by his decisions, including bringing charges against President Trump. He's on Capitol Hill today testifying before the Senate Judiciary Committee.
9: I approached my role as special counsel following these principles. The special counsel's office followed Justice Department policy, observed legal requirements, and took actions based on the facts and the law.
8: Republicans have long maintained that Smith used possibly illegal tactics while investigating President Trump's alleged efforts to challenge the results of the 2020 election. Hurricane Polo hit land as a Category 2 storm just south of Las Barracas earlier today. That's according to the U.S. National Hurricane Center in Miami. Meteorologists expect heavy rain and severe flooding to also extend into portions of the U.S. Southwest as the week progresses. Lindsey Clancy's lawyer now says his client has no memory of killing her children. Clancy was back in court today for the first time since a mistrial was declared in her case earlier this month. Her first trial ended with jurors deadlocked over her insanity defense. The number of job openings fell slightly in August. Matt Mattinson has more.
10: The Labor Department says 7.1 million jobs were available, which is fewer than expected. The number and rate of hires was little changed at 5.2 million for the month. According to the JOLTS report, the number of total separations, including quits and layoffs, were unchanged. Healthcare and social services led the way with the most job postings in August. I'm Matt Mattinson.
8: New York Governor Kathy Hochul is addressing the alleged 2024 gang rape at Cornell University. She says Jane Doe's allegations are horrifying and raise serious questions about Cornell's campus culture. She claims in her lawsuit against a fraternity and the Ivy League school that she was drugged with ketamine, incapacitated, and sexually assaulted for hours by frat members who Snapchatted other brothers to join in. I'm Chris Caraccio.
11: I'm Julian Edelman. That's Rob Gronkowski. And guess what, folks? We're teammates again. And we're going to welcome you guys all to Dudes on Dudes.
12: Dudes on Dudes.
11: That sounds a little weird, but that's what this is going to be. Roberto, what's Dudes on Dudes?
12: Well, I'm a dude, you're a dude, and Dudes on Dudes is our brand new show. And we're going to see who the ultimate dude really is.
11: The premise of this show is going to be we're going to highlight players, peers, guys that we played against, legends from the past. We'll get into the types of dudes. What kind of types of dudes are there, Gronk?
12: A lot of different types of dudes. We got studs, wizards. We got freaks.
11: Or dudes, dude.
12: We got dogs.
11: Dog. We'll break down their games. We'll share some insider stories and determine what kind of dude each of these dudes are. Is Randy Moss a stud or a freak? Is Tom Brady a dog or a dudes, dude?
12: We're gonna find out, Jules. New episodes drop every Thursday during the NFL season.
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0: diehard slogans and outrageous attacks on Senator Dan Sullivan's character. 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
1: What's happening?
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0: Welcome back in. Hour number two, Clay and Buck. We appreciate all of you hanging out with us. Bunch of stories to get into. There is a Lindsey Clancy hearing that took place today. We will maybe discuss that as they're trying to decide whether or not there will be a new trial brought in that case. The hero juror who refused to vote not guilty has also spoken. We got some audio from him that I will play for all of you. But oil and gas prices, let's talk about them for a moment. We talked about this a little bit last week. I want to dive into this right now. As I am speaking to all of you, the price of oil and gas right around $90 a barrel. It was $68 a barrel back in February when the fracas with Iran began. Front page of the Wall Street Journal this morning, Buck. I'm getting ready for the show. And the headline is Middle East oil exports rebound as Iran's chokehold on Hormuz breaks down. And here are a couple of data points that I thought were significant. Middle Eastern crude exports rebounded this month to around their highest level since the war began in February, oil data trackers show. Shipments via Hormuz and bypass routes were delivering just under 80% of the pre-war regional flow as of last week. So far this month, crude exports from major Middle Eastern producers have also risen to almost 13 million barrels a day. That is the highest total since February, when the region exported nearly 19 million barrels. Okay, and so further discussion about this, and that basically, and we kind of witnessed this yesterday as the Secretary of State was talking with President Trump about the ongoing Iran negotiations. In fact, let's play Marco Rubio, who said this publicly. Rubio said the oil flow in the Strait of Hormuz is up significantly. I want to make sure that I get the number right here, so let me grab it. This is cut 18. Marco Rubio saying what the Wall Street Journal wrote this morning. Listen to him.
1: If Iran had a nuclear weapon, they could do whatever they want with the straits. Think about what we're doing right now. The straits are opened. There is almost as much oil flowing through the straits now as before this conflict, with the exception of Iranian oil, which is not getting out. If Iran had a nuclear weapon with which it could threaten its neighbors and the world, no one would be able to do anything about the straits. They would be able to control the straits, charge a toll, and decide who got energy and who did not get energy on this planet. That's what they would do if they had a nuclear weapon, and worse.
0: Okay, Buck, the blockade is working. Iran, the inflation rate is skyrocketing in that country. There are reports that Iran wants to do a deal. This is like rinse repeat that we've been hearing since February. But I will say the evidence that is out there now, Buck, suggests that Iran does not have much of a negotiating

0: leverage at this point in time. The oil is flowing. Yes, they can still occasionally threaten a tanker, maybe even strike a tanker, but much of their ability to do so, the mines have been removed. Where do we go? And again, the challenge on this is, as we talked about on the program, the price of oil and gas is elevated. It takes months to come down. It takes like 2 days to go up. This is the reality of the marketplace. So you may not feel it between now and the midterms, but much of the situation in Iran has calmed itself down in terms of oil and gas exports.
1: Well, what we're seeing, I think, Clay, may be something like this in shorthand. The Trump plan for how this would go is correct. It's just on a different timeline than would have been optimal for the election cycle we are in. And that, I think, was a concern that we expressed from the very beginning, which is that, okay, if there's this back and forth, if you're going to rely on the pressure, the economic pressure campaign against Iran, they also, plus military, but they also have the capability to create disruptions of supply, which will then result in higher gas prices. And that's what has occurred. And people are very annoyed. The electorate, at some level, I don't know how many people, but there are people, and this shows up in all of the polling and data, who are feeling strained. And we take calls from them, so we certainly hear from them here on the show. Strained and annoyed by not just the price of gas, price of diesel is a really big thing as well. Now, Trump has said the price of diesel is more tied to the Russia-Ukraine war, which I might add just keeps grinding on and on and on. Yes. With hundreds and hundreds of thousands of more casualties. No one seems to have any real plan or even prayer to end this thing in the immediate future. On the Iranian front, though, so they were sending out about 1.7 million barrels a day last September. That's what they were exporting from Iran. And now it's at about $250,000 barrels a day. And that China is the last major buyer. Secretary Bessent has said that ability to sell to China is also coming to an end. Essentially, they're not going to have any bread on the shelves, so to speak, to sell to China because of the problems they have, the embargo that we're blockade rather that we're running. So that is going to mean that their GDP is going to get hammered even more. So this has been, and as you pointed out, Clay, the strait seems to be open considerably now, I mean, in a really meaningful way. So if this holds, what you have is the strategy the Trump administration put in place working as it is intended to. It just has taken some months longer than certainly the electorate wants to hear. And you might have this situation where we win the war against Iran, and yet we are punished for the war against Iran as a party because it took longer and had more financial pain than anticipated. I think that's very possible.
0: Yeah, I don't think that's potentially wrong at all. Now, here is something to think about. We have seen how often midterms go poorly for the party in power. Then the midterm ends, and some of the decisions made by the party in power start to look better in the third year and the fourth year. Reason why I bring this up, I think if I'm J.D. Vance, what you want to have happen if you're J.D. Vance, let's presume that J.D. is the guy, could be Marco Rubio, could be Ted Cruz, could be Ron DeSantis, could be any number of guys, right, on the Republican side. What you want to see happen is the economic conditions of the party in power start to peak in year four. As we saw, Buck, before COVID with President Trump in the first term, 18, he got kneecapped. 20, January, February 2020, greatest economy we've ever seen. Everybody was in love with what the Trump economy looked like. I think what we are headed toward, and I understand people say, oh, you don't know what it feels like. Okay, I get it. I think we are about 6 months away from really good feeling starting to percolate through the American public. I think you are going to see oil and gas prices come back down substantially. The Atlanta Fed, Buck, I didn't get very much attention. The Atlanta Fed said the economy's growing at 5% right now. If we could have 3% growth, it would feel electric. 4 or 5% growth would be truly transcendent for our economy. And so I look at it and I start thinking, hey, this could be actually really interesting. And have you used, I want to be positive here for a minute. I don't know if you've used this. Have you seen Muse, M-U-S-E, the new AI that Facebook has created? It's like the number one app in America right now. All right. I don't know that my hair looks great. We were making fun of how bad it looked yesterday. But Buck, I downloaded Muse and I was dropping my oldest son off at college and my other son had a football practice. So I had time to kill. And I just said to Muse, find me a haircut place that is open on Sunday that you can get me an appointment at 5 p.m. anywhere in the close vicinity of Vanderbilt University. 3 minutes later, Muse, this personal assistant, had completely already given me an appointment. And I went in and I got my hair done. And my son, who is 18 years old, has been using Muse. I've got the sport and state staff using it. I got to tell you, it is mind-blowing how helpful this thing is. Again, it's the number one app in America right now. Millions of you have downloaded it. I don't know how many of you out there right now listening to us have tried it out. My point is, it is going to start. I am super optimistic about where AI is headed right now because I think it's going to start to make us so much more efficient. But I went in and said, hey, what are the best airfares that you can find me? And can you just go ahead and book? Here's my information. It can handle, it's a personal assistant that can handle almost everything in your life. Think about how much time you spend doing just menial tasks. I'm blown away by how good it is. This is a personal assistant that's just for you. This is not some larger corporate AI. This is just, hey, let me make your life easier by taking away some of the mind-numbing or frustrating or time-consuming tasks that otherwise you might be obligated to do. I'm not saying I got a great haircut, but I got a haircut appointment. I would say, girl was blown away.
1: I would say you got a memorable haircut.
0: That's
1: so
0: correct.
1: There's that, you know. I would say it's something that people will perhaps keep in mind going forward. I would also say, Clay, yes, sir? We got the photos from the White House.
0: I was going to save that as a tease, but now, you know, we just got some great photos.
1: Womp, womp.
0: I'm looking down at my phone. But I was going to say the haircut appointment. The girl there, she got a haircut appointment that she never would have received. She's not spending any money with AI. She would have otherwise been there and not had the ability to make money. This is just a small business that gets a haircut appointment. And suddenly, you know, she's making 45, 50 bucks. I don't know, whatever my haircut ended up costing with her tip. That she would have never made. When I came in, she said, how did you find me? You weren't even showing up on my list. I thought I was not going to have a 5 p.m. It's really kind of awesome for her. It worked well for me. I just think it's going to be super cool to see some of these applications play out.
1: This is something that I've been thinking about lately. The value of your time.
0: Yes.
1: And I've talked about this in the context of Amazon, about how think of not just, oh, it's a great price, it gets delivered to my door. It used to be, I need a special screw to put in so I can replace my door, and I got to go to some the hardware store doesn't have it. Now I'm going to drive to another, Now maybe some of you like that. Like my wife loves going to Costco, and I know that some of you say it's a big lib store, but whatever. She loves Costco. I actually went for the first time recently, I'll tell you, Clay. It was quite an experience, but we'll talk about that another time. She actually enjoys that. She just likes it. And that's fine. My point about getting your time back, though, what AI will do is, what are the things that you don't want to spend time doing, right?
0: Yeah.
1: Whether it's responding to stupid emails or it's doing, you know, researching things to find the thing that you need. Or, you know, I can't even begin to come up with all the different ways you can use this. It can give you back time, which you can then put toward the hobby you love, reading the book you want, being with your family, spending time with your kids, spending time with your grandkids. Control over your time is its own currency, and AI is going to dramatically increase, I believe, your ability to control your time in a lot of day-to-day senses. And when you add robotics to it, by the way, which is a whole other thing, now you're really talking about more control over your time.
0: Most valuable commodity, and one that even the wealthiest man and woman cannot purchase, time. Really, yes. When you start to think about it, almost everything else can be purchased. And so I'm just telling you, if you start to play around with these, I'm not saying, you know, you need to put your whole life behind it, but I'm blown away by how quick, and again, this is free. It's not like I paid it. I just downloaded the app. I'm curious, 800-282-2882, if any of you have used this, I'd be curious to hear your stories. But for that small business, they got my money and they never would have, but for that app. Just like you wouldn't be caught in a heavy downpour without an umbrella, you don't want to be caught in a power outage without a way of staying in touch with family, friends, and coworkers. 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

0: Welcome back in to Clay and Buck. And interesting stuff going on in the world right now. We were just told we were live, which is we know. So why I don't know why we were being told we were live. But maybe we were having a conversation off mic that got on the mic. But you know what? That's fine. Because you know what we were saying? The Lindsey Clancy attorney is nuts. I just hope
1: did I curse?
0: I was going to say, I was like, I think they were giving us a salty language warning. That was all that was. Okay. The off mic conversation is the same as on mic. It's just sometimes we have to get the bleep button out for Clay, mostly. Me a little bit too.
1: I don't even curse that much, but that's the only thing where if you heard me off air or you heard you off air, the conversation is not very much different than what we'd ordinarily be saying. Then it just might have a little bit more spicy language occasionally, but I'm just catching up. Yeah, Kate, we'll have to talk about this. Casey Anthony, which kind of feels like Casey Anthony, Lindsey Clancy's attorney is now saying in court today, maybe she didn't actually kill the kids. This is crazy to me, Buck, because he did the whole trial on she didn't have the mental capacity because of insanity to be held accountable. Now he's suggesting that his defense is going to shift to somebody else killed the kids. I'm going to be honest with you. And I mean, this is one where I'll lean on other criminal defense attorneys out there. We're in a strange procedural posture where you have a case that was a mistrial and it was 11-1 in favor of the defendant. And now the attorney, as they try to figure out whether they're going to do another case, now the attorney is saying, hey, maybe she didn't kill them at all after all, when he didn't even contest that she killed them in the first trial. I've never seen anything like this, Buck. This is really strange.
0: Well, this attorney from the beginning, when we were talking about this, the whole thing of we need to remove the holdout juror and yeah, that he's not applying the law correctly. How can you even argue that other than you're colluding with other members of the jury to remove the juror you don't like? The whole thing was crazy. What's the point of having a jury if the rest of the jury can just say, write a note to the defense attorney, basically, or to the court, but the defense attorney knows, saying, yeah, this person is a big, bad dum-dum, and he should be removed. That's not how it works.
1: Yeah, no, look, I mean, this whole thing is very odd, Buck, and I have to be honest with you. I've never seen anything like this. We got some callers. We're going to talk with Jack Posobiec from Turning Point. He's going to be on with us at the bottom of this hour. Want to tell you, Major League Baseball, some of y'all may notice, in the next half hour, I'm having one of the quad boxes turn to the Phillies-Braves game as game one of the Major League Baseball playoffs in that series, sorry Mets fans, is going to be, we got some Mets fans in studio in New York, is going to be the Phillies against the Braves. We also had a double win last night. I told you I liked the Bears, and I told you I liked the under. Both of those hit. We're going to have a bunch more picks for you this week. If you go to hardrock.bet/clay, you get $100 in bonus bets when you play $5. Just right off the top to start the season. You can play in Arizona, Colorado, only legal sports book in Florida, Illinois, Indiana, Michigan, New Jersey, Ohio, Tennessee, and Virginia. 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
5: A teenager is facing charges in connection with the murder of one of his family members in Sutton. Alaska State Troopers say officers have arrested a 16-year-old for the shooting death of 47-year-old Daniel Gunderson of Palmer on Saturday. Gunderson was found dead from multiple gunshot wounds near Slipper Lake. Cops say the teenage suspect initially fled to Seward before calling 911 and being detained. And today is the final showdown in the annual contest to crown the fattest bear at Katmai National Park and Preserve. Fat Bear Week. Finalist male 89 backpack and female bear 910 will square off for the honor of being labeled the burliest bruin in the land. Backpack advanced to the final contest after defeating bear 164 Bucky by just 3,000 votes. Park rangers say that takes the cake for the closest contest ever recorded during Fat Bear Week. The contest relies on public votes to determine which brown bear at the park and preserve has put on the most weight ahead of winter hibernation. I'm Monica Nelson.
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0: Welcome back in, Clay and Buck. Appreciate all of you hanging out with us. Trying to catch up during the commercial break with some of this craziness in the Lindsey Clancy hearing today, where her attorney says that maybe she didn't actually kill them after all. And we're going to play you some cuts of that. We're joined now by Jack Posobiec. He's in D.C. He's the host of Human Events Daily, author of an upcoming book, Unhuman Socialist Revolution, Tactics for Patriots to Survive a Communist Uprising. He's in D.C. for a MAHA summit kicking off later today. I know this news is just coming down from the hearing, Jack, but Buck and I have been talking about this Lindsey Clancy case a great deal. The entire defense was in the first trial that she was, because of her mental illness, unable to be responsible for murdering the kids. Now the attorney is saying maybe she didn't kill them after all. This thing just keeps getting crazier.
1: Well, it does keep getting crazier. And thanks again for having me on, Clay. What's up, Clay? What's up, Buck? And in fact, we actually talk about this and what's playing into it in the new book on Humans, Socialist Revolutions. We talk about two phenomena that are at play right now, one of which is, of course, fifth wave feminism or toxic feminism, which I hope doesn't need any explanation for people, but to understand that in fifth wave feminism, now not only do they blame men, they will even blame children themselves for being quote unquote oppressors to women. It's all about taking this Marxist framework and applying it to families to destroy the nuclear family. This is what they've wanted since the days of Karl Marx himself when he wrote it in the Communist Manifesto. But what you're also seeing is something, a phenomenon that we call true crime brain rot. And the true crime brain rot side of this is where you'll see this in Netflix documentaries. You'll see this in pretty much all of these things that get pushed in the mainstream media is, you know, I used to think that true crime, because I never listened to it myself, I used to think that this stuff was just, oh, they're talking about different crimes that are out there. But then I realized that they're taking these crimes and applying political motives to this. So you saw this with Derek Chauvin. And of course, you see it with Lindsey Clancy, where they'll say, oh, no, the man must be to blame. The woman can never be to blame. And it takes on such a life of its own that it actually finds its way into the courtroom. And we go from a position of where we believe in individual rights and individual responsibility for our actions to the Marxist lens, which is, of course, collective responsibility. Is Lindsey Clancy really responsible for the things she did? Or perhaps society was at fault? Or maybe it's just the husband. And unfortunately, a lot of good people are falling for this because folks in the true crime community push this all the time, everywhere, and I could give you example after example. So that's one of the things that we're doing with the new book is to push this out to understand that this is an operation that is being run. They do it for clicks, they do it for shares, they do it for money. And in this case, you got a lawyer who is doing this because he knows that he's going to be able to go to this true crime community and use them to raise hundreds of thousands of dollars for his own pockets.
2: Hey, Jack, you know, you're speaking about the true crime community and you and so-called, you know, the quote-unquote true crime community online. You and Charlie Kirk were quite close. You were really one of his top comrades in arms, if you will. Pardon the phrase comrade. But, you know, you guys were obviously very good friends. And there is a large, as you know, segment online. I don't know what that represents for real life, but there's a large segment online of people who go with this, the trial is, meaning the trial of the man who allegedly killed Charlie Kirk, that it's not, you know, being conducted in good faith, that there's an op, that there's a cover-up, that there's a foreign country, there's anything else. You're a former intel guy like me. Now, maybe some people are going to say that means that disqualify both of our opinions, but you understand what an op looks like. You're also a good friend of Charlie's. You're also following the trial closely. What do you say to people who are coming to you from that, quote, true crime community saying you're missing the key evidence or it wasn't really the shooter or whatever?
1: Yeah, look, I mean, this is the same exact thing. And yes, obviously, in that case, that is one that obviously I have a direct tie to. And in fact, I participated in the pretrial hearings that were held in Utah for that first week, sat right with Charlie's family, right with Erica. And yeah, I work with Charlie every single day. And of course, Charlie, it forms a huge part of what we talk about in the book because we talk about the rise of the violent left and the fact that these people are not interested in equality. They're interested in brutality and brutalizing their political opponents and demonizing them so that they can commit those lethal activities. That's what we need to start understanding. So you mentioned about this, and it's the exact same thing. They'll take any you know, a common, look, Buck, you work investigations, I work investigations. There's always going to be stuff that, you know, some discrepancy or one witness says one thing, one witness says another thing, because eyewitness testimony always has things that don't, you know, completely line up exactly. Oh, one witness says he had brown shoes, one witness said he had white shoes, but then you get a video and you see which one it is, et cetera. I'm not talking about this case. But example, that's just because of the way that human memory works. But unfortunately, what these people will do is they will take a presupposition of what they believe happened, and then they'll use all of those routine discrepancies that potentially could take place in that occur in every single investigation, and they'll say, aha, aha, that proves that the official narrative doesn't fit. When you look at the narrative, and look, you know, I was in the courtroom when they played a number of the videos, some of which have not fully been released, where you can see this individual. And, you know, when he's in the stairwell, it's clear as day that it's Tyler Robinson. Then they show a black clad individual go up on the roof and you see him take the shot. And it's harrowing. It's disgusting when you see it. But the amount of evidence that they have is far and beyond that which you see in a lot of other high profile cases. For example, this Brian Koberger up in Idaho with the four sorority girls. I mean, they had one bloody fingerprint on a knife sheath. It was pretty much all they had directly tying him. You know, a couple of cell phone pings was all they had tying him directly to that crime, and he pled guilty. So you compare that to this absolute mountain of evidence in the Tyler Robinson case, and anyone looking at it from a good faith perspective would say, well, wow, this is a lot of evidence. How do you explain all this, you know, even if you are being skeptical? But of course, that's not what the true crime brain rot community wants. They want to tell the other story, because ultimately they aren't actually interested in the truth. Like I said before, they're just interested in ratings. They're interested in subscriptions. They're interested in raising money. They're not interested in truth.
0: Jack, how frustrating is it to you that the story of Charlie's assassination by Tyler Robinson, based on all the evidence, didn't turn into a larger conversation about left-wing violence, connecting it to Butler, connecting it to the continued attempts to kill President Trump and others, and instead turned into Israel killed him, it was an exploding microphone, all these other different crazy theories out there, when the reality is this guy was a radicalized trans ideologue that had been taken under by online communities, and that was his clear motivation. And unfortunately, there's probably a lot more guys like him. We see the shooting at the Nashville school. We saw the shooting in Minneapolis. We've seen so many trans violence incidents. Instead of that conversation, it spiraled into, oh, there's a grand conspiracy. And my concern is we're going to see more trans violence like this, because we didn't actually have the conversation and the debate and the discussion that we should have.
1: Well, look, that's exactly why we're doing the book, where we're doing it. I don't want to say something I shouldn't, but in terms of the DOJ and Pam Bondi's response, I thought it was atrocious. I thought that the way that they handled it was just completely dropped the ball. And I've said that many times. And I think that ultimately gave a lot of space for these alternate, you know, views to sort of like come in and take over, because people were confused. They said, I thought this was the left. And yet there was no mass kicking in of doors and going after left-wing groups. You see them attacking ICE with impunity all over the country. They've got signal chats, they've got operations, and you've got people infiltrating it left and right, but we don't see them getting rolled up. And of course, the problem is that these people are extremely violent. They believe in violence. And in fact, I argue on Human Socialist Revolution, we argue that the violence is the point. They are envious. They are bitter. They hate people who are more successful than them, that know how to build things in the real world. And they are driven to violence because they are so bitter. It's Cain and Abel all over again, writ large. And unfortunately, unless we start to deal with that and actually have that conversation, the violence is going to continue. Charlie Kirk will not be the last conservative who was murdered in this wave. And in fact, we just had another man who succumbed to his wounds from the original Butler assassination attempt. So you've got two patriots who died at Butler. You've got Charlie Kirk, who died at UVU. You've got Luigi Maggioni up there, United Healthcare CEO. And this is only getting worse. It is metastasizing. And I still hear these people say, oh, well, you know, socialism doesn't work. It's like you're not even having the right conversation. You need to understand that this is an actual threat that is unfortunately growing in our country. It's going throughout the West. And until people get this, you know, it's like an operating system. When iPhone pushes a new update up, until you update your operating system to actually understand what part of the movie we are in, unfortunately, you're not going to make it.
2: Speaking of Jack Posobiec, his book is Unhumans, which is out now. Jack, I know you're also joining us from D.C. at the MAHA Summit. Can you tell us a bit about that? What's going on there? Who's there? And all that good stuff.
1: Well, it's a cool summit. You know, it's actually bringing together a lot of people. Obviously, Bobby Kennedy is going to be giving a keynote. And we got the information just late last night that actually J.D. Vance, the vice president, is going to be joining us here today. And but that being said, as much as I like J.D., as much as I like Bobby, I think I'm more excited for the guy who's speaking around 4 p.m. Eastern. That's going to be Iron Mike Tyson.
0: Pretty cool.
1: Is actually going to be speaking. What a poll, right? He's going to be here. And they said, what time is he speaking? I said, he's going to speak whatever time he wants, okay? So, you know, when Iron Mike wants to speak, you just get out of the way. You know, don't stand between him and a microphone. So he's going to be here. And I think it speaks to the pull of the MAHA movement. It's able to get people to access the political process that isn't through the traditional liberal, Republican, Democrat, conservative ways. It strikes people in different ways. So you get out. Different kinds of celebrities, different kinds of speakers, alternative viewpoints. Gary Brecka is here. Russell Brand, I think, is coming by. And so you just get people, Huberman, I don't think he's here, but he's doing something that you have the ability to reach out to people. And look, from a midterm perspective, if you're a conservative like I am, we're working with Turning Point Action, trying to get people out. This is a massive cohort of moms, particularly suburban moms, that we are always trying to make gains with. We're constantly underwater with suburban moms. The MAHA movement is the path to get them.
2: Jack, cold plunge, S tier, A tier, B or C?
1: You know, funny enough, Charlie was a big cold plunge guy. He was a really, really big cold plunge guy. Look, I support it, but I don't really do it. I'm more like, I'll do like the cold shower, or I'll do a cold plunge if I've got like a warm, you know what I mean? Like I've got like a hot tub nearby that I can jump into, because I'm like, I can't go that much. So maybe A tier for me, not S tier.
2: 10 minutes of sunlight in the morning. What tier do you go?
1: Every day. Every single day. S tier.
2: All right. And blue light glasses before you go to bed.
1: No, I don't do that. But I do, you know what I do have is the red light mask. I do the red light mask.
0: Wow. I thought only chicks did the red light mask. I've never heard of a guy doing the red light
2: mask. Look at Jack's skin.
1: It's for everybody.
2: His skin is very nice.
1: You look at this. Yeah. 10 minutes sunshine, the red light mask. It's beautiful. It's not just this beautiful Polish skin, you know.
2: That's true. Agent Poso is a friend of ours, guys. Go get Posobiec's book, Unhumans.
1: Thank you, guys.
2: And Jack, make America healthy again. Do what you can.
1: Do what we can. Make America healthy again. I'm trying to make my Eagles healthy again after last night. Oof.
0: That was a tough one.
2: Good to see you, my friend. Fly, Eagles, fly, even with a broken wing.
1: Fly. Yeah, turn them from doves into Eagles again.
2: There we go. Speaking of all that stuff, guys, with health, you'll notice if you're watching the stream, I am drinking this blue liquid. It looks like Smurf beer, but it is actually Chad Mode from Chuck. I drink it during the show. It tastes delicious. I just put it straight in water. I love it. It's a pre-workout, but it also helps with things like this, talking, focus, energy, drive, all of that. My favorite pre-workout ever. 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
8: The more we learn about Dan Sullivan, the worse it gets. 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Sullivan sided with the trawl fleet, gutting protections for small boat fishermen, and refusing to back efforts to limit bycatch. So it's no surprise that he got hundreds of thousands of dollars from big factory trawlers, the same Seattle executives destroying Alaska fisheries. Now we know that Sullivan was even invested in a foreign farmed salmon company, the biggest competitor to Alaska wild salmon in the world. When he sold the stock off, Sullivan made thousands of dollars for himself. And then he broke Congress's insider trading law, hiding the trade for months. Dan Sullivan keeps working for himself, and it costs Alaska way too much.
9: I'm Mary Piltola. I'm running for U.S. Senate, and I approve this message.
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10: Fairbanks area weather for the remainder of the day and into tomorrow. Pretty much more of the same, partly to mostly cloudy skies, looking at some rain showers, maybe even some snow mixed in there towards tomorrow afternoon. An overnight low tonight around 35, with a high tomorrow around 40.
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0: Welcome back in here to Clay and Buck. We have talkbacks to get to, a lot of things to discuss, all that good stuff. And we also have another guest coming up in the third hour of the program, I believe. We had just Jack Posobiec on with us. We will get into some of these talkbacks here. Allison, this is B on the talkback list. Allison in California, hit it.
1: Hey guys, if you already talked about Heart of the Beast, I'm sorry, I must have missed it. But otherwise, you have to go see it. Anyone who's ever loved a dog has to see this movie. And even if you don't love dogs, like, you know, I don't even think Clay likes dogs, but it's an amazing survival adventure film. Beautifully shot, amazing direction, acting, and the dog should win the Oscar for best actor.
0: I gotta do, just real quick, we did a whole segment with a dog handler last week on the day the movie came out. And it did great numbers on YouTube. A lot of you watched on YouTube. Please subscribe to Clay and Buck YouTube channel. You'll see the guy had his dog with him for the interview. So that all said, we're all over talking about that movie. I do want to go see the movie. Clay, you did just catch a stray elbow, though, about you don't like dogs from a listener. I'm just going to let you respond.
2: Well, look, I think probably what she's referencing is I got bit by a German Shepherd when I was 6 years old. I had chicken pox. I was over at my friend's Neil's house. We're in the backyard. Casper, the German Shepherd, I reached down to pet the top of his head. He jumped up, Buck. I was 6 years old, and he ripped off basically half my face. I had 50-some-odd stitches, which you can think about. You could see my cheekbone. I had a hole in my cheek. I had the split all the way, my lip up to my nose. And so when you're little and dogs are way closer to being up close to your face, I mean, if that happened to you, I think you'd be a little bit apprehensive about big dogs. So I don't mind dogs now, but when you get your face ripped off by a dog, it's hard to be like, oh, they're man's best friend. So
0: he was very nice to Ginger Spice when he comes over, and Ginger Spice loves Uncle Clay. Ginger Spice obviously is my Australian Labradoodle. So in Clay's defense, because there are people who will like shoo away. Clay's not a shoo away dogs guy. He's very nice to the doggy.
2: Yeah, look. By the way, Ali says that the dog should win an Oscar. If Lassie didn't win some sort of award, I find it hard to believe this dog would be better than Lassie. But anyway, that's the story she's probably referencing. When we come back, we'll dive into the latest on all of the Senate campaigns. And more. Do we have any guests in the third hour? Plus, we just posted photos from our Oval Office trip. We will talk about that. The team is sharing those now. Much more to come. Final hour next.
3: 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Clay Travis and Buck Sexton.
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9: Former special counsel Jack Smith defended his 2020 election interference and document investigations into President Trump today in Capitol Hill. In his testimony before the Senate Judiciary Committee, Smith said Trump engaged in a criminal scheme to overturn the results and prevent the lawful transfer of power. A flood watch is covering 12 states across the Midwest into the Plains and Southwest. Tropical moisture from Hurricane Polo is fueling the flood threat through tomorrow in the Southwest and Central U.S. Meantime, moisture from Tropical Storm Rachel is pushing a flood threat across Texas, the Southern Plains, and the Midwest from late tomorrow through Friday. The Venezuelan illegal immigrant who was shot during an ICE chase in Austin earlier this month is facing a federal charge. According to a newly filed criminal complaint, Wilbur Garces Perez is accused of striking a federal agent with his SUV. Garces Perez is currently being held at a Texas ICE detention facility. Lindsay Clancy's lawyer now says there is no evidence that she admitted to killing her three children. Speaking in court today, Clancy's lawyer Kevin Reddington criticized the investigation into the murders.
10: She was told what happened. She had no memory of what happened. The time frame does not match.
9: Clancy was back in court today for the first time since a mistrial was declared in her case earlier this month. Her first trial ended with jurors deadlocked over her insanity defense. The next hearing in this case is set for November 2nd. The Senate is passing a bill that could officially mark the end of the penny and change the nickel. Matt Mattinson has more.
11: The Common Sense Act is now on the way to President Trump's desk for his signature. With it, the penny will continue to be out of production, although existing pennies remain legal tender. Paying with cash could become less confusing, as the new legislation would be permitted to round cash transactions to the nearest nickel, a practice some states and localities have laws prohibiting. And it allows the Treasury to come up with a cheaper nickel to produce, since it currently costs more than 13 cents to produce one.
9: I'm Chris Caraggio.
12: New York City Mayor Zohran Mamdani was among those who were laughing at Saturday Night Live's take on his recent meeting with President Trump.
13: For some reason that no one can figure out, I really, really like you.
12: The mayor says he got a kick out of it.
14: I think it's always surreal to see a depiction of yourself on Saturday Night Live.
12: Actress Dakota Johnson will host this week with musical guest Turnstile. John Mayer is preparing to settle in at the Sphere in Las Vegas. He has a residency starting next spring.
15: Venus Center spearheading the Grateful Dead spinoff group Dead & Company's residency at the same venue in 2024 and 2025. That may have reached an end with the death of Bob Weir in January of this year, but Mayer is coming back solo in April. Just six dates have been announced so far, but with Sphere events, more shows are typically added as the original ones sell out. I'm Mark Mayfield.
12: Actor Dennis Haskins, best known as Principal Belding on Saved by the Bell, has died at the age of 75. From now on, it's just Zahara Jolie. The 21-year-old adopted daughter of actors Brad Pitt and Angelina Jolie has dropped her father's name like two of her other siblings, Maddox and Shiloh. Her younger sister Vivian has a court hearing in November. That's entertainment. I'm Daria Albinger.
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17: The more we learn about Dan Sullivan, the worse it gets. While Alaskans struggle to pay the bills, Sullivan was tripling his own net worth in D.C. and working against Alaska. Sullivan sided with the trawl fleet, gutting protections for small boat fishermen, and refusing to back efforts to limit bycatch. So it's no surprise that he got hundreds of thousands of dollars from big factory trawlers, the same Seattle executives destroying Alaska fisheries. Now we know that Sullivan was even invested in a foreign farmed salmon company, the biggest competitor to Alaska wild salmon in the world. When he sold the stock off, Sullivan made thousands of dollars for himself. And then he broke Congress's insider trading law, hiding the trade for months. Dan Sullivan keeps working for himself, and it costs Alaska way too much.
18: I'm Mary Piltola. I'm running for U.S. Senate, and I approve this message.
17: Paid for by Alaskans for Mary.
19: I'm not normally the fish on the trophy wall. I'm not the one.

0: Recently, there was an unjustified attempt at City Hall to give the brand new mayor a 55% raise. Instead, the city should be focusing on the basics, delivering the best police, fire, EMT, snow plowing, and trash service it can while respecting the city tax cap. I'm Aaron Lojeski, and I'm asking for your vote. Paid for by Lojeski for Fairbanks.
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9: Hey, FBI.

Welcome back into Clay and Buck. Third hour kicks off now. Some things in the legal realm that we want to talk to you about. We mentioned the Lindsey Clancy attorney and some of the updates on that. We'll dive back into that here momentarily. Clay, I also wanted to note a story that is getting a lot of attention, and it has to do with Cornell University and allegations of a 2024 gang rape that occurred. It's an alleged gang rape, and there is now a reopened criminal investigation that involves a fraternity, obviously a named victim, and there's a civil suit, I believe, that is also proceeding. Clay, have you been following this one? Because this is getting a lot of people very spun up and taking sides on this. And here is just, there's the context for this, there's the facts of this, and then there's the analysis of it that's coming from different people. And I think it's important to get all those things correct and stick with where the facts are right now. First of all, Clay, as we know, there have been other very high profile rape cases involving college campuses, most notably the Duke lacrosse case and the UVA fraternity. I believe it was a fraternity, but it was a UVA gang rape case. Both of those cases, which you will recall because they were national media phenomena at the time, both of those cases were, in the lacrosse case, it was all a lie and a defamation, the Duke lacrosse case, and that all came out. Those men were not, it's not that they were not guilty, they were innocent, actually. And the state came out of North Carolina eventually and had to say that after the prosecutor there, I believe his name was Nifong, tried to ruin their lives. And then there's the case at UVA, which is really a non-case or no case because the whole thing was fictional. The whole incident and the individuals and everything was fictional, but it was written by Rolling Stone, by a Rolling Stone reporter who took it all on the word of some obviously emotionally unstable woman. Now, those are the cases that people very often immediately think of in an instance like this. Is that what has happened here? I do not know. It is not clear. What is clear, Clay, right now, is that it seems there was extremely grotesque conduct that some of these fraternity brothers engaged in. And now the big issue is, or the big question is, was it consensual or not? That seems to be what this whole case, as far as I can see, turned. Now, they've gone into group chats. It's one of these things where you say, these guys are in college. Some of them, I think, are out and have already lost. One of them just got fired. By the way, Clay, this is going to result in, if there aren't criminals, there's going to be, I'm sure, defamation and all kinds of, this is going to turn into a whole legal mess additionally to what we've seen. But you're the lawyer. Do you agree that right now it seems that this whole thing, the reopening of this case, there was a public outcry about it, about the Cornell alleged seven-person alleged gang rape. Their claims from the lawyers are that all activity was entirely consensual. There were drugs and alcohol involved. There were multiple sexual encounters with this college-aged

0: woman. I think she was 19 or 20 at the time. And this is turned into a, you know, CBS News, the New York Times, everybody is covering this situation, and it has become highly politicized very quickly. So we have to be very careful about where the facts lead and where they do not.
1: Yeah, my general take on these, and I have not read all of the court filings, so I always want to be clear when I've done all my due diligence as if I were involved in the case and when I haven't. My general proposition on this is twofold. One, we live in an era where men tend to be overcharged now, not undercharged. And you can use several of those cases. The UVA case completely fell apart. The Duke lacrosse case completely fell apart. We talked about this some a few years ago on the program. There was the punter, if you remember, in the NFL, college punter who was accused of having sex with an underage girl, if I remember correctly. He lost his job. He was kicked out of the NFL. And then it came out that the evidence actually supported that everything was consensual. And he's now, I think, back in the NFL, or he was. In general, men tend to be overcharged. So I am skeptical that there is huge glaring evidence of criminal act that was investigated by authorities and was overlooked. Meaning they were treated too favorably. Second part of this, Buck. Colleges have no business being involved in rape and sexual assault investigations. Whatever your position is on this particular case, I'm just talking in a general context, because they often have kangaroo court style investigations that take place, and their standard is the civil. Is it more likely to have happened or not, as opposed to the criminal, beyond a reasonable doubt, high probability of conviction, whatever standard you want to apply to an investigation? Why do I bring that up? Some of you probably are parents out there that have been involved in these situations. If you are a lawyer advising someone, a lot of times they say you shouldn't participate in the investigation in college, because you're potentially creating criminal liability for yourself in a otherwise civil standard proceeding where you don't have sometimes basic due process rights of, for example, cross-examining the accuser. What often happens, Buck, in the modern era is there's so much technology that is out there, text messages, videos, Snapchat messages. Just think about your average 18, 19, 20, 21-year-old kid out there. Their nights are very highly documented, and a lot of times there is evidence that the woman is consenting. She's sending text messages to her friend saying, oh, this guy's so cute, I can't wait to go home with him. And then they conduct an investigation after allegations are made. As you mentioned, oftentimes alcohol and or drugs are involved too, which gets into how reliable are witness statements, how well are things remembered, what is and is not consensual. All of this is just an incredible mountain of a mess. It's getting a lot of attention. My general belief is a lot of these cases get covered from a political perspective. I don't know if we know a lot about the guys who were involved here or the women that were involved. But the cases that oftentimes get a lot of attention are the Duke lacrosse style cases, mm-hmm. where you have white perpetrators alleged. The bad guys are white guys, and the good guys, the good gal, is a minority. And so it follows identity politics prism where they say, oh, the white guy is guilty and the minority woman is a victim. And then you go back and look at it. And Duke lacrosse, it was the exact opposite, right? The women, yeah. and the woman in the Duke lacrosse case, one of them ended up killing a person.
0: No, the woman, Crystal yes. Mangum, went on to stab her boyfriend in the heart later on and went away for manslaughter. So, yeah, they should have actually brought false allegation charges, which is a real thing. I do not believe this this line you'll hear, by the way, from people. Oh, but that will stop real victims from coming forward. No, there's a difference between... We believe that maybe you were a victim, but we can't prove it beyond a reasonable doubt in a court of law. And we can prove beyond a reasonable doubt in a court of law that you are completely lying and tried to ruin someone's life. Those are entirely different standards and entirely applicable in a legal context, and should be applied. And they weren't in that case with Crystal.

0: Mangum, who, like I said, went away for manslaughter later on. A Nifong, the prosecutor in the Duke lacrosse case, he lost not only his job, I think he actually was criminally charged, which also should have happened for official misconduct in that case.
1: While we're talking about attorney behavior, we got an audio clip that I want to play for you. We were discussing a little bit in the last hour. They had another Lindsey Clancy hearing today, and we had a judge do something that I have never seen. Sorry, we had a defense attorney do something that I've never seen before. And I opened up phone lines. I'm curious for the lawyers out there listening. 800-282-2882. Have you ever heard of this happening? Just in the most recent trial, the attorney here, I believe his name is Kevin Reddington, he said that Lindsey Clancy murdered her kids but didn't have the mental capacity to have done so because she was basically temporarily insane. Then today, and I'm going to play these two cuts side by side. Today he said Lindsey Clancy may not have even killed these kids. This is wild. This is what just happened in Massachusetts court a little bit earlier today. Listen.
2: This is a woman that did not get the medication, did not get the medical treatment that she so deserved. This is a woman that was suffering from psychosis at the time that she went down to that basement.
1: Okay. There he is describing her going down to the basement. She's got psychosis. The defense is she didn't have the mental capacity because she was insane to be held responsible for the murder. Here he is in court today, Buck. Listen.
2: Where's the evidence that she did this? Where is the evidence that she did this?
1: Okay. So now he has shifted, and I know this is getting a little bit into the weeds, but he is shifting his defense for her in the wake of the mistrial from she was not mentally capable, right? The mens rea element was not met because she was temporarily insane, to now she didn't do it at all. I've never seen anything like this. I mean, I am, again, open phone lines. I saw this go coming across social media and going viral, and I couldn't believe that it was real. And so I'm curious to hear from some attorneys. By the way, we're going to be joined by John James, candidate for governor, state of Michigan, as a Republican here at the bottom of the hour.
0: What is Reddington's play here? What is this? It feels like he's actually just trying to chum the waters for the online psychosis mob to see if that will derail things in favor of his client. I don't know what else he could be doing.
1: I think he's trying to intimidate the prosecutor from bringing additional charges. But I don't remember a case where you admitted that your client killed the kids and offered the defense of temporary insanity, basically, like you were mentally ill, so for you can't be held responsible. And then you shift to she didn't actually do it in a second trial. I don't know that I've ever seen anything like this. And I'm curious if any of you have. Now, sometimes, Buck, there's additional evidence that comes out, but I haven't heard him say, oh, we've got some new evidence that came out, and so your fact pattern's different, and so you have to adjust what your defense is. But again, there are two elements of every crime, typically, mens rea and actus rea. The mens rea defense is you didn't have the mental capacity, basically, to commit the crime. The other one is that whether or not you actually did it. He's now basically making the OJ defense. Somebody else, or threatening to use the OJ defense. Somebody else committed this crime, not Lindsey Clancy. This is, again, I'm not sure that I've ever seen anything like this. This is an unprecedented case. And I'm curious if any of you out there have ever in your time in criminal law experienced cases like these. This just happened a little bit earlier. For 45 years, International Fellowship of Christians and Jews, the IFCJ, has dedicated themselves to helping vulnerable parts of the Jewish population worldwide. No matter if it's on the ground in Israel, Ukraine, or in parts of the African continent, they see a need and provide solutions. 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Next week, great example, the IFCJ knows how important it is to honor the memory of the 1,200 Israeli residents murdered by Hamas terrorists 3 years ago, taking 250 more as hostages. 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
10: 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Sullivan sided with the trawl fleet, gutting protections for small boat fishermen, and refusing to back efforts to limit bycatch. So it's no surprise that he got hundreds of thousands of dollars from big factory trawlers, the same Seattle executives destroying Alaska fisheries. Now we know that Sullivan was even invested in a foreign farmed salmon company, the biggest competitor to Alaska wild salmon in the world. When he sold the stock off, Sullivan made thousands of dollars for himself. And then he broke Congress's insider trading law, hiding the trade for months. Dan Sullivan keeps working for himself, and it costs Alaska way too much.
11: I'm Mary Piltola. I'm running for U.S. Senate, and I approve this message.
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0: 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Buck, during the break, I was doing some research more on this Cornell case. And you're right. Everybody under the sun has an opinion on this case. I actually found one that I thought was intriguing because I didn't expect it. Sonny Hostin is right now defending the seven Cornell students, saying that in her experience as a prosecutor, she's saying a lot of what I said, which is these cases, they don't just let guys walk. There has to be pretty substantial evidence that there might have been, I don't know if we have that clip in from her yet, but that there might have been some form of consent. And I rarely say this, but I would actually just echo Sonny here, because I think that that is very likely to be found to be true as more of this evidence comes out. In other words, Buck, let me put it to you this way.
1: Sorry, I thought we were playing a Sonny Hostin clip.
0: Well, I thought we had it, but evidently we don't have that clip yet. Here, what I would say is, prosecutors, I know that there's this idea out there that, like, oh, everybody's being protected, and prosecutors are not just going to let somebody who is guilty of something like this.
1: This is a volatile, this is a huge case. This is a huge thing. This is the kind of case that if a prosecutor fumbled, it ends their career. By the way, rightly so. If there was a gang rape that took place, it's a horrible, a heinous crime that people should be prosecuted to the fullest extent of the law. We also have to know, though, that we have a justice system for a reason, and we have the presentation of evidence and the ability to mount a defense and all of these things, because there have been high profile false gang rape cases on campuses or adjacent to campuses involving college students. And, you know, we need to keep that as well in mind here. We have to get to what is true, not what the online mob is demanding.
0: Yes. Yes. I mean, and I've just seen it happen so often where people decide what the story of a case is, and then more of the evidence comes out. And again, I just don't think, by the way, Cornell, not exactly a location where I think you could get away with a lot of crimes. Fair to say? I mean, it's not as if they have an overloaded police department that is incapable of handling the criminal load there. Again, we'll play Sonny for you. I can't believe I'm saying this, but I think I'm going to agree
1: this
0: with
1: this
0: Sonny
1: is a big
0: Austin,
1: this is a big deal, Clay, if this is true. 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
4: An Alaska judge has upheld the state's decision to deny a Medicaid waiver for an 85-year-old Sedulno woman living with dementia. The ruling means her family must continue paying thousands of dollars out of pocket each month for her care. Family members say they already exhausted proceeds from the sale of her home in an effort to qualify for assistance. The case highlights ongoing concerns about access to care for Alaska seniors with dementia and other long-term health needs. A South Carolina man's been sentenced after disrupting a flight bound for South Korea and forcing it to land in Anchorage. Officials say about an hour after takeoff, 52-year-old Michael Shane Orndorff Jr. consumed four large glasses of wine and became belligerent toward crew members and passengers. After being cut off from alcohol service, he allegedly tried to get other passengers, including a minor, to buy drinks for him before stealing a bottle of wine and locking himself in a bathroom. I'm Monica Nelson.
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5: Mary Peltola's already been to Washington and was already rejected by Alaskans for having voted with Biden 95% of the time. Higher taxes, amnesty for illegals. Peltola even co-sponsored a bill putting biological men in women's shelters. When it mattered most, Peltola sided with D.C. liberals to sell out Alaska. Then she cashed in, raking in $340,000 at a D.C. lobbying firm. Took $80,000 more from a dark money group bankrolled by lower 48 liberal billionaires. Their agenda? Banning guns and shutting down Alaska oil and gas. Mary Peltola works for liberals, not Alaska. In the Senate, she'd be a rubber stamp for Chuck Schumer and a radical liberal agenda. Alaska, time to reject Mary Peltola again. SLF PAC is responsible for the content of this advertising, paid for by SLF PAC, not authorized by any candidate or candidate's committee. www.slfpac.org.
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12: Fairbanks area weather for the remainder of the day and into tomorrow. Pretty much more of the same, partly to mostly cloudy skies. Looking at some rain showers, maybe even some snow mixed in there towards tomorrow afternoon. An overnight low tonight around 35, the high tomorrow around 40.
13: Former special counsel Jack Smith was grilled by Republicans on Capitol Hill Tuesday during his testimony before the Senate Judiciary Committee.
14: I made those decisions without regard to President Trump's political association, activities, beliefs, or candidacy in the 2024 presidential election.
13: Republicans have long maintained Smith used possibly illegal tactics while investigating President Trump's alleged efforts to challenge the results of the 2020 election. In his opening statement, Smith said the charges against President Trump were the result of the evidence. Secretary of State Marco Rubio says Cuba has already fallen and calls it a failed state. He tells Fox News that Cuba does not have a functional economy. This is tensions rise between the U.S. and the island nation. He added that the U.S. hopes Cuban officials open their eyes to alter the government internally and eventually bring economic freedom and political freedom first. That's politics. I'm Brad Siegel.

0: Welcome back in here to Clay and Buck. As promised, we are joined by Congressman John James. He is Michigan's GOP candidate for governor. Congressman, thank you so much for being here with us. We appreciate it. We know this is high time. This is crunch time for the election. So you got a lot of things going on right now. Where do you stand against your competitor? How are you going to bring home the W?
1: Well, we are exactly where we need to be. Michigan is the center of the electoral universe right now in this midterm, and we're excited. We have tremendous candidate Mike Rogers running for Senate. We have some amazing folks running for re-election in Congress, a couple open seats. And we know that a strong top of ticket in Michigan is not only going to be good for Michigan, but it's also going to be good for the rest of the nation. We know that weak or toxic tops of tickets drag down the rest of the race and will put us in jeopardy of holding our majority in Congress. And there's no telling what Democrats, actually there is. They've communicated exactly what they're going to do. They're going to lock up any progress. They're going to impeach on day one. They're going to open our borders, make D.C. a state, and all kinds of crazy things. And so this is common sense versus crazy. We have the most extreme ticket in Michigan's history, and we are standing up against socialism, and we are standing up for the United States of America. I'm excited.
2: John, it was good to see you recently. You know, my wife is from Michigan, Oakland County area. I really, really want to impress upon everybody out there listening right now how important it is that you win this race, how important it is that Mike Rogers win this race as well. For people out there, Michigan has had Democrat control, double Democrat senators, Democrat governor for the last 8+ years. If you're upset right now about the direction of the country, President Trump's last 18 months is not the reason Michiganders are upset. What could you do to put Michigan on the right track? And how would you make that clear, that pitch? If you're unhappy in Michigan right now, it's not about who the president is. It's about the choices you've made in state government.
1: That's correct. Right now, Michigan is 42nd out of 50 in infrastructure, 43rd out of 50 in economy, 45th out of 50 in education. There are 46 out of 50. That means there are 45 states doing better than us. And we all have the same president. Right now, we have some of the highest unemployment, highest taxes, and highest costs of living in the entire Midwest. And they want to blame other people. Well, that's not the case. That's not reality. It's time for a change in Michigan. It is time for a change. And the people have the opportunity to vote for a combat veteran who has business experience and will work with anyone to get resources back to the state of Michigan. I'm excited for what the future holds, especially when you have an extreme ticket that has literally been failing at every single step, continuing to lie, and would have an open doormat for socialism into our country.
0: Tell us about how you stack up to your competitor when it comes to dealing with cost of living and people being able to pay their bills, because we know that's such a huge issue for all of the competitive states, all the competitive elections coming up now in the midterms. As we know, people are already voting in a lot of states.
1: Yeah, because you can't sue your way out of your problems. I still think experience matters. And before you become the CEO of a state, I don't know, maybe you should have run a successful business before. Maybe you should understand what high taxes and burdensome regulation and an extremely litigious environment that makes it difficult for people to grow their businesses and be employed. Maybe that's something that we should get away from. Trying to weave into your affordability plan like my opponent has sneaky taxes and refusing to deal with the regulations that make it difficult for people to be able to live a peaceful and cheap life here in Michigan. Those are the types of things that are hurting. Right now, the gas prices in Michigan are highest amongst our Midwestern friends and neighbors. And even Jocelyn Benson, my opponent, stated just last week that Ohio and Indiana are eating our lunch. Well, guess what? Ohio and Indiana are run by Republican governors. And in fact, the fastest growing states are states that are run by Republicans who have lower taxes and lower regulations, where the fastest shrinking states are the ones that are run by terrible Democrat policies. Again, Michigan flips back and forth from Democrat to Republican every time we have an open seat, and this year will not be an exception.
2: We're talking to John James. There's two big races going on. You know this, Senate race and the governor's race. We saw Abdul El-Sayed struggle with black voters. In fact, most black voters in the Democrat primary actually supported Haley Stevens. What are you seeing out there? You and I were talking recently. I think there's a lot of men. We were talking about the Lindsey Clancy case. There's a lot of guys out there, black, white, Asian, Hispanic, that are just over the BS. In fact, the one juror who had the guts, who was enough of a hero to stand up and say no, actually was a black guy from Massachusetts. Didn't surprise me. I don't think it surprised you. Lots of guys out there, in particular of all different backgrounds, are over this BS. Are you seeing that in Michigan? What would you say about that juror, and how would you reach out to people, regardless of their background, to support you there?
1: Well, first of all, our hearts are still broken over those three little angels who were murdered in cold blood. And I want to applaud the gentleman who stood up for the right thing. He did the right thing, thinking more about those children than the political pressure and the pressure he was getting in the room. He understood the truth and he did the right thing. And that's what's really missing right now in today's society, by switching truth for lies and lies for truth. And he stood up for truth on his convictions and did the right thing. But right now, overall, people are just sick of being told not to believe their eyes. People are sick of being sold a bill of goods. And people are beginning to wake up. People in Detroit, for example, know they've been under Democrat rule for over 60 years and nothing has changed. In fact, things have gotten worse. I was raised in Detroit, and the same houses that I passed by as a little boy that were burned during Devil's Night, I passed by as an adult, but there was a tree growing through it. Somebody needed to do something, and the good Lord has blessed me enough that I could step up and be able to fight for those who can't fight for themselves and stand for those who can't stand for themselves, and that's why I'm running. When you have things that where you are being able to deliver excellent schools, safer streets, and a more affordable Michigan with policies that actually work in the real world, rather than these ivory tower ideas from the coastal elites that are completely detached from reality— these are the types of things that people are beginning to wake up and saying, enough, enough with the ideology, enough with the pandering. And frankly, when you look at places like Detroit, Jocelyn Benson was on the board of the SPLC, and this is a group that funneled money to extremist groups like the KKK. She also had two racial discrimination lawsuits against her and has a court case against her for racial gerrymandering in the city of Detroit. And so people are beginning to open their eyes and say, oh my goodness, we can recognize the difference between an opportunity with John James or an opportunist with Jocelyn Benson. And people are giving us a shot. I've gone around with everyone from preachers to rappers, and people are keeping an open mind. And I'm excited for the opportunity to make sure that we bring prosperity to everywhere around the state, but it's going to have a disproportionate positive effect to people who've been disrespected, disregarded, and disenfranchised for the longest period of time.
0: Congressman James, one of the stories that Clay and I have been trying to publicize a lot, you know, we just saw the president yesterday, and we were talking about what a great job FBI Director Patel has done, and the numbers speak for themselves. It shows quite clearly major drops in violent crime, particularly in cities where the federal government, using its resources like the FBI and other partner agencies, have cracked down on violent crime. DC, Memphis, other places as well. Detroit has, unfortunately, for a long time had a reputation as a rough and violent place. If you become the governor of Michigan, are you looking to work with the Trump administration and federal law enforcement partners to bring something of a safety miracle to Detroit, bring the murder rate down 30, 40, 50%, as we've seen in other places?
1: I will work with anyone and everyone who's committed, as I am, to making Michigan and Michiganders safer. I'm going to start by working at the local level, by making sure that we're bringing resources to the local level to police our own streets. But then if there are resources available to support, then we will request those resources as they are needed. And I will work with anyone, Republicans, Democrats, anywhere in between, because my job is to be governor for all 10 million Michiganders, just like I served people of different races, colors, and creeds in combat, just like I served my customers, regardless of race, color, and creed in business, and just like I'm serving every member of my district in Michigan as a congressman. This is service before self, and I'm excited for the opportunity to lead, and I will avail myself of every resource to keep my people safe.
2: John James, I want you to tell us how we can help you. And I said this to you when I saw you most recently. Let me know when I can come up and I will help you campaign over the get you over the finish line here. But I want you to give a chance, because I know you've introduced yourself a lot, but there's still people who don't know your background, don't know your story. Tell us about your service. Tell us where people can go to sign up and support and help you.
1: Well, I'm the result of the American dream. I'm the result of parents who came up from the Jim Crow South who believed that Michigan would give them a better life. But right now, I'm raising their grandchildren, my children, who might have to leave Michigan to find it. I think that's wrong. Right now, Michigan is the front lines of the battlefield in the midterms for the soul and the future of our nation and of this republic. And if we fall to socialism right now in this time, then Reagan's premonition will come true, that when we get older, we will talk about when we used to be a free nation. Right now, we have the opportunity as Republicans to do what we've always done. We have always marched to where the issues were. The Republican Party is a party of emancipation. The Republican Party is a party of women's suffrage. The Republican Party is a party of the civil rights movement and criminal justice reform. We just have to know our legacy and be able to stand up in this time to be able to free men from bondage and to save our state and our country from socialism. So if you'd like to learn more about what we have going on in Michigan on the front lines for this nation into the midterms to protect our majority in Congress, and to make sure that we have free and fair elections in a swing state like Michigan for the presidential, then go to johnjamesmi.com or follow me on socials at johnjamesmi. We need to spread the word. We need to swamp the vote. We need to make it too big to rig, and we need to make sure that we save our republic.
0: Congressman James, best of luck to you. When you win, come back and do a little victory dance here with us on the show, okay?
1: Sounds great. Thanks for having me.
0: Thanks for being here. When is a good time to buy gold as an investment? Maybe a better question to ask is, well, what's the underlying thesis? Why invest in gold in the first place? And one reason has everything to do with the value of the dollars we put into our savings account. 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
7: 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It would have cost Alaskans over $3,000 a year. 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
10: Fairbanks area weather for the remainder of the day and into tomorrow. Pretty much more of the same. Partly to mostly cloudy skies. Looking at some rain showers. Maybe even some snow mixed in there towards tomorrow afternoon. An overnight low tonight around 35. The high tomorrow around 40.
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0: Welcome back in, Clay and Buck. I want to play Sonny Hostin, and then I want to get to Tom in Idaho, who's a retired judge. Couple of different legal issues that we were discussing. First, here's Sonny Hostin talking about this Cornell case. And I can't believe I'm saying this, Buck, but I think I co-sign on everything Sonny Hostin is saying here. Listen.
1: The pictures of these young men who have not been charged, not been adjudicated, are being plastered all over the internet. I think people are reporting this story inaccurately. I think they're reporting it unfairly. And while this is something that we have to take very seriously, there is no way, according to her statement in 2024, that any prosecutor would have brought forth
2: a case. But she was intoxicated. How did she
1: even... Under New York law, voluntary intoxication, if you voluntarily drink 10 beers and you voluntarily ingest ketamine, but that intoxication...
2: That doesn't have anything to do with the fact that the guys attacked her, whether she's drunk or not.
1: No, no. Well, according to her statement, she says they did not attack her. Her statement in 2024,
3: issue is with this New York law, though.
1: She consented to the sexual activity. She consented to it according to her own statement in 2024. Now, I prosecuted sex crimes for 10 years. I believe women. I am not saying that we shouldn't believe her, but in 2024, she said one thing, and now in 2026, she is saying another thing.
4: This is what I was trying to pull up before, Clay, just to make sure, and what she is saying, I did check, is true. This woman, who is now claiming she was gang raped, initially said it was consensual to the police. Yeah. That she consented to do the drugs and she consented to have sex. That is what is on the record right now. Now, she can go back and say, and she has now brought a separate claim and say that no, it was actually a rape. But I will say two things about this. One, Sonny Hostin's analysis there sounds entirely reasonable, astute, and professional, which I think you and I are both kind of... Wow. Okay.
0: Yeah. Good for her.
4: Good for her. Right. No. When she says smart things, when she's being accurate, we're going to say she's being accurate. I think it's entirely another part of this that I do think is interesting. I just would note, as Sonny Hostin has come out in defense, and I shouldn't say in defense, but has the right approach to this case, which is to put the stated facts out there. Not all of the men involved in this are white. That is also just something to keep in mind. She is being very fair to these people who have had this allegation against them. I do wonder if she would be as fair if they were 7 white defendants. That is all I am saying. Or 7 white accused.
0: Do we know what the race of the woman is? Has that? I mean, I know the.
4: I don't know that.
0: Yeah, no. I don't know either. Let's go. Tom, I asked the question because we played this Lindsey Clancy courtroom hearing today was frankly unprecedented. And I asked, hey, defense lawyers out there, people in the legal community, have you ever heard of a case where the defense in the first case is she lacked the mental capacity because of her insanity to have committed the murder? You're admitting that she did the murder. And now you're saying, well, she may not have even done the murder at all. And Tom in Idaho says he's a retired judge. 24 years you spent on the bench. Have you ever seen a case like this?
5: No, I haven't. I probably had hundreds of jury trials, and I've never seen an attorney do what this attorney is doing, and especially attacking a jury, juror. I would take a look at filing a bar complaint against him, getting a lawyer to file a lawsuit against him for defamation, intentional infliction of emotional distress. This lawyer is disgusting.
0: Thank you for the call, Tom. When we come back tomorrow, let me just put a pin in this because I think this conversation is going to continue. We didn't play the juror who refused to vote not guilty. He gave a statement. It was on Fox News. I believe it was on Sean Hannity's show last night. We'll talk about him some more tomorrow because I do want to dive back into this. And for everybody out there, we've got loaded lines right now. For everybody out there, we're going to have more of a conversation about this because I've never seen anything like this, and I believe this story is going to grow potentially in the next 24 hours. So we'll be back with that and all of you tomorrow. Glad to have Buck back in the co-writing seat here, and thanks again to Admiral Flatley, and I hope your family at Arlington.
4: Thank you. Thank you very much, Clay. And on a much less serious note, your hair looked really on point today, buddy. Good job.
3: Speaking truth and having fun. Clay Travis and Buck Sexton.
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9: Mary Peltola's already been to Washington and was already rejected by Alaskans for having voted with Biden 95% of the time. Higher taxes, amnesty for illegals. Peltola even co-sponsored a bill putting biological men in women's shelters. When it mattered most, Peltola sided with D.C. liberals to sell out Alaska. Then she cashed in, raking in $340,000 at a D.C. lobbying firm. Took $80,000 more from a dark money group bankrolled by lower 48 liberal billionaires. Their agenda? Banning guns and shutting down Alaska oil and gas. Mary Peltola works for liberals, not Alaska. In the Senate, she'd be a rubber stamp for Chuck Schumer and a radical liberal agenda. Alaska, time to reject Mary Peltola again. SLF PAC is responsible for the content of this advertising, paid for by SLF PAC, not authorized by any candidate or candidate's committee. www.slfpac.org.
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12: Fairbanks area weather for the remainder of the day and into tomorrow. Pretty much more of the same. Partly to mostly cloudy skies. Looking at some rain showers. Maybe even some snow mixed in there towards tomorrow afternoon. An overnight low tonight around 35. With a high tomorrow around 40.
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0: Welcome back, everybody, to another episode of Eric's Bits Are Off Duty, the show where we hang up the uniform, kick back, and talk to the folks who make Alaska, you know, who make Alaska the wild, fascinating, unpredictable place that we all know it to be. Today's guest is film crew and some of the most intense, dangerous, ice-covered reality television on Earth. You've seen the end result on shows like Deadliest Catch and Bering Sea Gold and many more other reality shows. But today, we're going to go ahead and meet Cameron Segura, the guy who is hanging off the side of a crab boat at 3 a.m. or trying to keep gear dry when everything else around him is freezing, sinking, or exploding. Please welcome Cameron Segura. Awesome. Thank you for being here off duty.
1: Thank you so much. Yeah, I'm happy to be here.
0: So before we get into the wild stuff, let's start with something simple. You know, for our listeners who might not, you know, maybe they don't know you or haven't heard of you. So who are you? What do you do? And what does your day look like when you're not dodging rogue waves?
1: Like you said, my name is Cameron Segura. I am a shooter producer on a lot of adventure documentary shows. A lot of them that I've been on have taken place up here in Alaska. And what I'm doing when I'm not up here in Alaska is enjoying my time with my girlfriend or hiking up in the mountains in Denver. So
0: nice.
1: Keep it pretty relaxed when I'm back home.
0: Yeah. So what was it originally that hooked you, or that moment where you thought, like, yep, this is it. I want to film dangerous people doing dangerous things in dangerous places. Like, what? How'd you get there?
1: Yeah, honestly, it's kind of a meandering route. When I was in high school, I got an interest in filmmaking just by making little shorts around town and then starting to show them to my classmates. And I liked the reaction I got. And then when I went to college, that kind of matured into kind of documentary making, and specifically kind of around humanitarian issues. And then when I was in LA, I realized what's going to pay the bills for that dream, which was adventure reality docu-style stuff that happens up in Alaska.
0: Yeah.
1: So it was kind of a slow route, but right now my route has taken me to an Alaska, and I couldn't ask for a better place to be, you know?
0: Yeah, for sure. It's funny, you and I have similar backgrounds. I took a class when I was in, like, you know, senior year in high school, and it was called Mass Media. Mm-hmm. And part of our class was a buddy and I, he's actually my best friend, and we used to do, our project was, since I was on the wrestling team, we made a music video from AC/DC, Shoot the Thrill. And what we were doing was taking all these wrestling videos of these awesome, like, you know, takedowns and throws and stuff like that, and then put it to the music of, you know, AC/DC song in the background. But growing up, this is one of the guys that actually, like, inspired me to get into comedy stuff and all that. He was just a real super funny guy. He's also turns out to be a cop down in Pennsylvania, but. And we both ended up to be canine officers in our careers. But anyway, we used to do this thing where we'd do a spoof thing. We'd make a recording with little cassette recorders, and it was Catfish and Possum. And we're like these, like, you know, we just made, like, the fun things that Catfish and Possum used to do. And we used funny voices and stuff like that, kind of like the Weird Al Yankovic stuff.
1: Yeah, for sure.
0: Growing up, this is, like, you know, late 70s, early 80s.
1: What kind of camera were you using?
0: No, we weren't doing the camera. It was just a cassette tape.
1: Oh, okay.
0: That was
1: just recording
0: the Catfish and Possum stuff. And we'd always play funny music in there. We'd, like, take Cheech and Chong soundtracks and, like, oh, Dave's not here, man. And we'd have these, like, compile these funny stories and stuff. And anyway, I know that it is fun creating stuff like that, especially when you sit back and other people enjoy your work.
1: Right? Is when you get a laugh or you get a reaction from somebody,
0: yeah.
1: There's no more rewarding feeling than that.
0: Oh, man, for sure. So,

0: all that media and then send it to post. So that was my job. And I saw an opportunity, so I walked into the office and said, look, I think I'm the wrong guy for here, but I might be the right guy for up there. And so they said, we'll give you a chance. And they sent me up to McCarthy for 6 months, and I caught the bug.
1: You get it hard there, man.
0: Yeah, it was, I mean, we were meeting real Alaskans, mm-hmm. you know, out there that were surviving. And then we were getting to document them and riding snow machines in like a terrain like that.
1: Yeah.
0: Hauling logs, you know, just, I felt like, like I woke up in heaven, you know what I mean? And from that point, I started pursuing shows up in Alaska just because there's nothing like it. You know what I mean?
1: So we're going to go ahead and get into the good stuff here. You've worked on Deadliest Catch, Bering Sea Gold. It was what other?
0: I've also worked on Alaska Last Frontier, The Edge of Alaska. Those are the Alaskan shows, and then we just did one down there. It's called Mud Wild, which is kind of like a mud bogging show that took place all across the South. Went to some events like Rednecks with Paychecks down there and just saw how, you know, a whole different culture lives down there.
1: Mm-hmm.
0: So those are kind of the more flagship ones that I've been on in recently, that kind of stick out.
1: Yeah, that's awesome. I mean, most sane humans would hear about, like, wait a minute, what do you want me to do? And then we're going to go out into the Bering Sea, and then you're going to go down, like, you know, 30, 40 feet underwater in this dredge and, like, dredging gold up from underneath, and you're going to hang out with these dudes, and everybody else be like, nope.
0: Yeah, no, I mean, there's that's one of the advantages of this job and being in Alaska is not only do you get to document some wild characters, but the stuff that they do is insane. Like you said, you know, going down and diving for gold for 12 hours at a time.
1: Yeah.
0: You know, it's insane. And I look at them and I'm in awe because I couldn't do it, but I'm happy that I get to watch them do it and at least kind of sideline participate, you know.
1: And then you know these dudes. I'm watching the show. You know that they smoke it right to the filter after hours too.
0: Oh yeah.
1: Oh my god.
0: It's insane. Like these guys' bodies are, you know, they're different beasts.
1: Uh-huh.
0: You know? I mean, a lot of these guys are different beasts. And I mean, but that's Alaskans in general. You know, they tend to be a different breed of people that are resilient and you know.
1: Yes, we definitely bounce back from negative experiences. But so what would you say is the craziest, most unexpected or absurd moment that you've ever had while filming?
0: Ooh, if that's a hard question. There's a lot of different stuff that I've been able to do. Let me think on that for 1 second. Let's jump to maybe a different question.
1: All right. And we'll revisit that. Have you ever had one of those moments? I know I have in law enforcement where I'm just asking myself honestly, like, what are you doing here? You're going to get killed.
0: Oh, yeah.
1: You know what I mean? Like, if something happened to me right now, nobody would even know where I am.
0: Yes.
1: You know what I mean?
0: Yeah, no, I've definitely had those moments. I remember it was negative 45 out in the ice on the Bering Sea, and basically my snow machine belt popped.
1: Oh, yeah.
0: And
1: a dynamite? Like, or it just popped off?
0: It blew up.
1: Yeah, blew up. Dynamite.
0: It blew up, yeah.
1: I know it's the strings all stuck inside the clutch and behind it. You got to watch that because you get those strings stuck behind that clutch, it'll kill that damn bearing back there. And then,
0: Yeah, which was kind of where I was.
1: So you're pulling it out with, like, needle nose or what?
0: I didn't have any tools on me. It was one of these things where
1: Rookie mistake.
0: Yeah, no. it's one of those things you start to get comfortable up here. And you make one of those mistakes. And so I was just supposed to ride out to my shack. We have a little ice shack out there that we kind of position our gear in. And I was just supposed to run out there, grab something, and come back. So I didn't have everything, you know, exactly how I was supposed to. And I went out there, and the belt popped. And I ended up having to walk quite a ways to get help. And I remember thinking, why am I doing this? You know what I mean? Like, my hands are frozen. But at the end of the day, it taught me a big lesson to always be prepared, always have your stuff on you no matter what. But I mean, there's times when I'm sitting there watching a guy, you know, change a screw for 40 minutes, and the guy can't do it because his hands are cold. My hands are cold.
1: You're trying to film it.
0: And I'm sitting there going, why am I doing this? This doesn't even matter. You know what I mean? But something could happen in that moment.
1: Uh-huh.
0: They could drop the screw down into the thing and it disappears.

0: here, and that could be the story. You know what I mean? That could be the whole thing. So in moments like that, I question a lot, like, wow, is this what I want to do, is watch this guy, you know, try to fix this machine in negative 40 degrees.
1: Were you ever in a situation where you almost lost the camera? You did lose the camera?
0: I've lost a couple cameras.
1: Really?
0: But I'll say they're not my fault. You know, I've been on...
1: it's never
0: my fault. It's always in pursuit of the perfect shot. So if you can articulate why you lost that camera, then as long as it's a good enough reason, usually you'll get some leniency. And there's on those boats, especially like the barges out there on that gold mine that have excavators on them, you know, they're picking up that rock and then they're moving it over to the sluice box.
1: Yeah.
0: And in that move, sometimes there's big amounts of water that maybe a new excavator driver doesn't dump out quite right.
1: Yeah.
0: So I was running there to get this shot, and he ended up dumping the whole bucket of water.
1: Oh, and then you grabbed it and took it?
0: Oh, I would fried the camera.
1: Yeah.
0: Just dumped it on my head like a huge shower.
1: Oh.
0: I've had an excavator run over a few cameras.
1: Jeez.
0: Had people shoot down drones because they were...
1: Are you serious?
0: Yes.
1: That is awesome. Wait a minute. Is it even drone season right now?
0: Yeah, exactly.
1: They actually shot down a drone?
0: Oh, yeah, for sure. Yeah.
1: You know, that's an FAA violation. Just saying. if we could just get somebody to enforce that.
0: There's definitely some moments where...
1: Well, I can understand why some people might shoot down a drone. I mean, like, you know... They might. I don't know what's going on in their head.
0: Exactly. I didn't either, and after that, I didn't want to find out. You know what I mean?
1: So, dang. Yeah. No, that's nuts. I've lost a piece. Oh, I've lost lots of equipment, but the one that sticks out of my mind is I used to live on the Matanuska River, which is like right off the Matanuska Glacier, so it's like super cold water, and I was going out to cross this thing. It's like braided stream. There's this log. And it had a bunch of tree branches on it and stuff. And I'm like walking across this deal. And I had just got on our CERT team. SWAT, it's called SWAT now. But just got on the CERT team. And we had used to carry these pagers. Pagers. So it was back in the day. You know what I'm saying?
0: Mm-hmm.
1: Like, when's the last time you had a pager on you?
0: Never.
1: Never?
0: Never had a pager.
1: Oh, really?
0: No.
1: How about VCRs?
0: Oh, yeah.
1: Okay. Anyway,
0: We're there together on that one.
1: So I had this pager stuck, like, you know, clipped on my pocket. And as I'm going across this thing, I'm like holding on. And like one of the tree branches, like, whoosh, like whipped, popped the bottom of the pager. I was like, no. And it goes like bloop right in this. And this is like fast moving, 4 feet deep, like looks like chocolate milk.
0: She gone.
1: Yeah, it was gone. And the crazy thing about it was I had just got it. Like, I think I had that thing for like one day.
0: Oh, man.
1: And they're like, you lost your pager already? Come on, man. Like, you're supposed to be paying attention to detail and all that. But anyway. Yeah. All right. So how about like one of the most dangerous moments you've ever personally experienced while you're behind the camera, whether it was like a major weather event, equipment failure, maybe like a close call, wildlife, or some kind of, maybe some of these unpredictable cast members that were like, you know.
0: Yeah, yeah. Well, I know that we do, you know, we do a lot of jerry-rigging up on some of these boats. I've seen, for an example, a lot of tension be put on a wire that probably shouldn't hold that much.
1: Oh,
0: tension.
1: Yeah.
0: And you're kind like, of
1: no.
0: Standing in the middle of a boat, watching that wire and knowing that...
1: You know what's going to happen.
0: Pops, you know it's going to come this way.
1: Yeah.
0: And a part of it, a part of filmmaking is knowing where to be.
1: Uh-huh.
0: But, and not in, you know, obviously you don't want anyone to be in danger. So usually everybody's kind of aware of what you're looking at. But at the same time, if they are pushing the limits, your job is to kind of document them pushing those limits. So I definitely have been in a few positions where I've seen a couple of those wires snap. And if you didn't have that head on the swivel, and even with some of the guys,
1: like, it cut you in half.
0: It will cut you in half. Yeah. I mean,
1: yeah.
0: So I've been in a few of those positions where there's equipment that it's about to fail and you have to reposition yourself. And I'm just glad I did. The one thing that I worked on that was a wild experience was Forged in Fire. And what happened is, you know, I forget the name of the process, but when they go and they dip it's one of the final processes where they dip the sword into this like kind of batch of oil or something. And then it hardens the
1: blade. Oh, yeah, yeah. What's that called? Yeah.
0: I forget what it's called.
1: It's not wetting. It's something like, I know what you mean, though. Yep. It like hardens it.
0: Yep. And so basically, I was told to watch. This is back in my earlier days when I was just like a camera assistant.
1: Yeah.
0: But I was told to watch this vat of oil as it heated up. And they were going to do an interview in the next room. So I'm sitting there watching it. I'm on a stool about 5 feet away, just making sure, checking the temperature. And all of a sudden, I see this bead come up over. And this guy had a like a open flame on the bottom.
1: Uh-huh.
0: I see this bead start to go down. And immediately, I knew.
1: That's oil.
0: That's oil.
1: That's going
0: to
1: burn.
0: I need to get the hell out of here. And this is like a, you know, like a 15-gallon tank of like oil here or something.
1: Oh, man.
0: And so I immediately start turning and I run. And luckily I did, because a huge column of flame shot up and it essentially totaled the shop.
1: But I'll bet.
0: Everything around that area was melted, the saws, the plastic.
1: Oh.
0: So it ended up being like I wouldn't have a face. So that was probably one of the most dangerous situations I've been in.
1: For real.
0: And I'm happy that no one got hurt.
1: Uh-huh.
0: We ended up kind of turning it into something for the show, so it all worked out. But at the same time, like, that was the most dangerous.
1: Yeah, you don't want to mess up the moneymaker. You want to face, you know. So that show where they're making, that's the thing where all the, like, these apprentice-type people, or maybe they're experts, or they come in and they make their own steel with a certain amount of time limit.
0: Yep.
1: And they got to chop the rope in half and chop the ice. And
0: So there's a team.
1: So you did that show?
0: Yes. So there's a team that basically there is the studio section of it. So those people are in there with all the tests and everything.
1: Mm-hmm.
0: And then the two winners usually go to their home forges and make their own swords there.
1: Right.
0: So we were the team that would go to the home forges.
1: Oh, cool.
0: And just film them. So we'd end up in some people's really beautiful shops, and then we'd end up in West Virginia in some guy's garage that was half dilapidated, but they had a dream, you know?
1: Maybe it's a meth lab, too.
0: Yeah. It was a wild experience.
1: Oh, man. So I guess I have to address one of the big, like the big elephant in the room. I think you probably get asked this question all the time. It's kind of one of the biggest debates in reality TV. You know, you hear it all the time. These shows aren't real. They stage the drama. They manufacture conflict. And I mean, you've lived through this. You've filmed it. You've been in the middle of the storms, the breakdowns, the sinking boats, the arguments, the exploding, whatever that oil bath is called.
0: Yeah.
1: What's your response to that?
0: I think that, you know, there's a lot of different types of reality TV. And the stuff, the adventure documentary stuff that takes place in Alaska, it's very process driven. So what that means is, like, we're following a process. For an example, if you're gold mining, we are literally following the process of gold mining. And there's not really much in there that you can fake. You know what I mean? These guys are legitimately trying to fix this excavator, dive underwater, scrape up gold, take it back, weigh it, and all the problems that they encounter there that makes them characters, that makes them, you know, no matter what we're doing, whether we're fishing, whether we're, you know, exploring the frontier, a lot of those are just real shows, just real people doing really real things.
1: Yeah, it's like, why can't this thing work?
0: Yeah,
1: you know,
0: exactly. And it's like, I think that's one reason why these Alaskan shows hit with a certain demographic is because it is real. It's very blue collar. It's it's hands on, and people are interested in that. That's another reason why, if I was working in LA, regular reality TV, I don't think I would have lasted very long in this career.
1: Yeah.
0: Because up here, as a documentarian, this is as close as you're going to get in that reality sphere, because it's very, everything is really happening. And,
1: you don't have to make up drama. I mean, it's here.
0: You really don't, in my opinion. You know, a lot of it's here, especially these bigger flagship shows up here. We're really doing what we're saying,
1: Yeah, we've got all, like, the classic conflicts up here. I mean, I know most of that reality show stuff that I see with, like, I don't know, dating or whatever doing.
0: Yeah, love is...
1: That's man versus man. But the stuff up here, I mean, you got man versus nature, man versus destiny, man versus himself out in the middle of nowhere in remote location. And, like, oh, God, me and a film crew.
0: Yeah.
1: And, so you don't got to make it It happens in front of you.
0: Yeah, you don't need to, you know, some things like Alaska, you don't need to exaggerate. You don't need to bring to life. It has life, you know.
1: Yeah.
0: So, yeah. And it's wild. So it is a very wild place. So there's not much. People are literally fighting against the elements and taking their claim. So sometimes you get to just sit back and watch it happen, you know.
1: Yeah.
0: So that's awesome.
1: That is cool. So we don't have to manufacture that in Alaska.
0: No.
1: For sure. I mean, like, you just take the most simplest thing, like a snow machine trip or a jet boat thing. Like, we just sucked up a rock into the stomp grate. And now, hold on, we got to clear it before we go to this sweeper and turn off the engine to hit the stomp grate before you know. And then now we're drifting backwards and, you know. Yeah. Now it's not starting. What's going on? Quick, throw the anchor out, you know. You don't have to manufacture that kind of stuff. There is like enough bad luck up here to go around.
0: Yeah, no, it's
1: man.
0: I mean, even outside the drama. I mean, when I was working with the Coast Guard, they took us up. You know, we get to ride basically every day. We go out and they're training for their SARS mission, so they're just getting in the heli, making sure everything's good each day. And they took us up to, like, they went along this mountain ridge. Just way up there that you couldn't see otherwise, you know. And there was a moment of pause for like 20 minutes where we were all just staring. Like, even like drama aside, Alaska has these stunning, majestic places that just, you know, you get to put a camera on it. You don't need to add anything to it. It's stunning in itself. So it really covers, you know, it doesn't matter what you're looking at, whether it's the high intensity kind of man versus wild, man, woman versus wild, or the pause that it gives you. You know, it's just, it's really at a special place.
1: Man, that is awesome. You know what? I just realized, you know, I always start off with a special gift to every guest. And I didn't do it in the beginning of the show, you know, kind of like a different start there. But I wanted to present you with a buffalo chicken mac and cheese STD.
0: Okay.
1: These are Spitzer Tasty Dinner. Somebody already used the MRE acronym, so I can't use that.
0: Okay.
1: So
0: I like this one better.
1: STD. So you can take
0: this
1: home.
0: Forget.
1: Now, are you married or you got a wife?
0: No, just a girlfriend.
1: Yeah, girlfriend? Well, here you can take, I have another one here, mac and cheese STD. You can take that home to your girlfriend.
0: Thank you so much. Yeah, she'll love that. That's awesome.
1: And then that joke never gets old.
0: No.
1: So my daughters have got this little freeze-dry business that they do. And then this is another gift here. This is
0: awesome.
1: Freeze-dried ice cream.
0: Oh, my gosh. My girlfriend like will love this.
1: Like the astronauts eat.
0: That's awesome.
1: And since I'm plugging my daughters, they're opening up the... we were talking about this the other day, actually. The boiled peanut stand.
0: Oh, yeah.
1: Yeah, they used to have it out on the Steese Highway. It's still on the Steese Highway this year, but it's going to be at Trainer Gate and Steese. And people always say, like a lot of Alaskans, like, I've never had a boiled peanut. And I'm like, what? I picked it up when we were down south in Mississippi, South Carolina, North Carolina, Station of the Marines. And I hit him back up with the old, well, maybe that's your problem. You never had a boiled peanut. Go ahead, try one. I don't know about the texture.
0: I'm sure it's going to be a hit.
1: Yo, I'm telling you, it blew up last year. People were like, all the people that are in the military that are from down south, truckers, welders, heavy equipment operators, gold miners and stuff like that, they're like, this is the furthest north boiled peanuts. I'm sorry, boiled peanuts I've ever had. You got the Cajun Red Hot. I got the Cajun Red Hot. I got the sweet. I got the sea salt plain. I got sea salt pickle, dill pickle. I got the Hawaiian teriyaki. Yeah, we got it all. Anyway.
0: That's awesome.
1: But yeah, I wanted to share it before we forgot. And then I also wanted to mention, we have got a search and rescue, a missing person right now, Arlette Fabian, Alaska native gal. She went missing actually last month. And... if anybody has any information about where Arlette Fabian is, I wanted to kind of put the shout out to that. Reach out to 451-5100, Alaska State Troopers, and let us know if you have any information about that. It was actually that we're in May now. It was over a month ago. And yeah. So we got that out the way. And we were talking about what keeps you coming back. Like, what does it for you with this? I know what it does it for me in my profession. Like, why I haven't retired is that I can't step away from it because I gotta keep coming back and getting this fix, like this adrenaline dump and this like, oh man, we were in a helo and then this happened and then, or the jet boat going out there, or we found this guy. It's just no 2 days are the same. What is it that motivates you to keep coming back and doing this wild stuff you do?
0: Yeah, I mean, for me, it's meeting, obviously it's a gift to be here in Alaska, but in general, I keep coming back to being a shooter producer because you get to meet people in a way that you never would get to meet people. You know, basically we end up living with people for months and months at a time, sometimes year after year after year.
1: Yeah.
0: And watching people, like you said, fight the elements or even sometimes fight themselves over time and becoming kind of a close connection and having them trust you enough to document that stuff. Is truly a privilege.
1: Yeah.
0: And not only that, but you get to learn from them. So certain stuff that I would never otherwise know, I've learned, you know, whether it be gold mining, crabbing, how big mud vehicles work, you know, et cetera, et cetera. So it's just truly a privilege to talk and meet people.
1: Awesome. Cameron, it's been awesome having you here on Eric Spitzer Off Duty. You're like one of those invisible heroes behind some of the biggest Alaska-based reality shows, you know, that's out there. Viewers see the fishermen, the miners, the waves, the ice. Without you, none of those stories would ever reach our screens. And I just want to say thanks for braving the cold, the storms, late nights, unpredictable cast members, and sharing a slice of that world with us today.
0: Awesome. Well, yeah. Thank you so much. It's been an honor to be on here, and I love listening to who you got on here and learning about Alaska. So happy to be here.
1: Awesome. Well, to our listeners, if you enjoyed the behind the scenes look, make sure to subscribe, leave a review, or just tell a friend that the show exists. And I'm Eric Spitzer signing off. Stay safe out there. Stay curious. And as always, if you can't be good at it. Stay out of trouble. See you next time. Off duty.
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1: Four people are injured following a shooting at a nightclub in Spinard. The Anchorage Police Department says the shooting happened around 3 a.m. Saturday morning at Chilkoot Charlie's. Police say the four men were walking near the club when someone fired a gun at them. All four men were hospitalized for non-life-threatening injuries. An Anchorage woman facing charges after allegedly helping to dispose of the body of a drug overdose victim at a local trailhead. Authorities say 44-year-old Melody Peggy Ramos-Sneddon is charged with one count of tampering with physical evidence and one count of misconduct involving a corpse. She's accused of helping her longtime boyfriend Tyrone Christopher McCray dump the body of 28-year-old Caitlin Gaganak at Basher Trailhead in December. Gaganak died from a suspected fentanyl overdose. Police say McCray had a history of giving women narcotics in exchange for sex. Police say he died from a self-inflicted gunshot wound earlier this month. I'm Monica Nelson.
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4: A white woman's murder shocks the city. A black man from the projects comes forward with information about the case.
6: He says the police are his friends.
4: But out of nowhere, he goes from star witness to prime suspect.
6: 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They turn on him.
4: 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Lee Harris is sentenced to 90 years.
7: I get 90 years for killing somebody I have never seen.
4: Behind bars, Lee finds an unlikely ally in his cellie, Robert. The pair are like chalk and cheese. There's no way their paths would ever cross on the outside. But as a fellow inmate, Robert sees through the lies and vows to do the unthinkable. Clear Lee's name.
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2: News Radio 970 KFBX. talked about the permanent campaign. Well, before I got to the DNC, we didn't have a permanent campaign. You would campaign for 1 year when you had a candidate, and then if you didn't win, you wouldn't campaign for the next 3 years. No wonder we lose. Now we don't just have a permanent campaign for electing Democrats. We have a permanent campaign for influencing policy. It brings us a little closer to the European model.
19: It brings us a little closer to the European model. God knows we all want to be closer to the European model. At Howard Dean, he was governor, presidential candidate, Democratic National Committee chairman. Very excited to say now everything is poisoned with our toxic politics. And he was thrilled. What year was that? It was some time ago now. We've been playing that soundbite for a long time. Very proud. Much closer to the European model because they're anti-American, pro anybody else. Just remarkable stuff. And the scream, Howard Dean on the screen. Good stuff. All right, so we have that going for us. There are a couple of basically local stories. Washington, D.C. area stories I want to get to here because they have to do with Democrats. Before we do that, let us go back to the telephones. Let's go to Marco calling from Springfield, Virginia. Marco, you're on the Chris Plant Show.
20: Good morning, Chris. Thanks for taking my call.
19: Hey, man.
20: Hey, I saw Karl Rove on Fox News, or excerpts from it. I don't watch Fox News anymore. A really bad mouth in Ken Paxton. I said, well, what's the alternative? You just gave Talafrico a pass. And it's like, well, you can use Karl Rove's words against him. These people that are saying that the election's over, like Karl Rove, like Sharon Bass, who is now losing to that other crazy loon in Los Angeles. But I am really worried. I'm concerned about this upcoming election because there's a new immigrant caravan heading to the U.S.-Mexico border. And what do they know? Why are they heading to the border already? And I have to ask those Republicans who aren't planning on voting for the Trump ticket, what will happen if the Dems win? You're going to have border violations. You're going to have crime on the upswing again, drugs on the upswing. And for those that have retirement accounts, you want to see that stock market crash? You want to have medical care you can't afford? Go ahead and vote Democrat and see what happens. I just don't understand how anybody in their right mind can vote for anyone on the Democrat ticket. This concern about electricity prices, Jack called earlier, and that quote that you had about Obama's quote about electricity rates would necessarily skyrocket.
19: Right.
20: Well, King Obama, it was okay when he said it, but I have to ask people who are concerned about the acres of land that are being allocated for data centers and the power stations that are going to power them. What about all those acres of land that are being allocated for solar farms and windmills? It's like, that's okay. You're destroying land that you might not be able to use again. At least in the case of data centers and stuff, there's a function that we're all going to need, like it or not. And if you're really concerned about electricity, start thinking about nuclear power stations. It's the cleanest form of energy you can come up with.
19: Yep, cleanest, least expensive. I was talking about this, Marco, also in California, where they've been running out of water for 60 years now, at least. Put a series of nuclear-powered desalinating plants along the ocean, along the west coast of the United States, in California. Mm-hmm. And they'd have more. They have the largest body of water on Earth right out their window. Mm-hmm. They look at it every day. They live it and they breathe it, and they don't seem smart enough to know that they should desalinate. You know, American Navy ships pull water out of the ocean and desalinate. That was submarines pull water out of the ocean and desalinate that water and make it drinking water and the water they cook with and shower with. And California can't figure that out. And it's nuclear energy. Again, U.S. Navy ships been powered by nuclear energy for more than a half century. You can't point to an incident where anything bad happened. I mean, look at how many people died in Chicago over the weekend. That number is greater than the number of people that have been killed by anything nuclear in the history of the United States of America. We need more nuclear energy, you're right, and it's efficient, it's clean, it's inexpensive, it works. And plants, these you know, the new AI stuff. We need too much electricity. We don't have enough electric. This is the first time in my lifetime, Marco, that I've seen anybody in the country saying, oh, we don't have enough energy and we don't know what to do about it. Suddenly we don't. Well, we need more power plants. We've got more people. We have more technology. We have more demands. Therefore, we need more electricity. Right, Marco?
20: Right. Absolutely.
19: And so we have more power plants, but we don't do that anymore because the Democrats, because they're against nuclear power, they're against hydroelectric power, they're against everything except windmills. And windmills, did you know, windmills were invented by the Persians centuries ago, long before the Dutch had their windmills. The Persians actually invented windmills. And that's where the Democrats are. They're prehistoric. They're not on the side of modernity.
20: Well, you know, not with windmills, not destroying acres of land. How about the shoreline? How about that sea life?

0: they're destroying.
1: Right.
0: So it's kind of like, it's crazy. But, you know, Fox News is, I don't know, what's they're tilt right now. I don't watch them anymore. From 6 o'clock until 10, I watch Newsmax. And if you really want some good, honest journalism, get the Higby, Schmidt, Infinity in particular. I love those guys. And and I wish your show was still on, Chris, because you know, I know you had some differences with one of the cast members, as I did when I was watching you. But I did learn a new word today, the Trayon White thing. I wanted to bring that up.
1: What's
0: Radical.
1: That? Cool. Okay, we were just talking about that a minute ago. We had just during the break, Michael and I were making fun of that, and we're going to get to that that audio. And we said, look, it's true, and it's like, and because radical is cool. They're making radical cool again, right? And, we were laughing out loud at that just moments ago. I'm going to play that audio for you.
0: Yeah.
1: That's great.
0: Okay, that sounds good.
1: But you're right about getting out and voting this this is a midterm election year. It's a big, important election year. And, you know, more Democrats, you talked about open borders, and it's true. More Democrats means more murder. It means more crime. It means more gangs. And they're actually proud of it at this point.
0: Yeah, it's really kind of scary. And the Republicans need to get that message out on a daily basis. I know that, you know, people aren't listening to this station. They don't watch Fox. They don't watch Newsmax. They get their news from clowns like, Rachel Madclown and CNN and Anderson Cooper, as you call them. But, it's really too bad you can't get the message out to people and say, hey, look at the drop in crime. Look at drops in. And it's from drug overdoses. Look at the economy overall. Look at, you know, opportunities that are knocking on the door for this country. But your radical ideas are going to put a halt to them if they take charge. And every time I hear AOC talk, I'm like, God help us all if she ever makes it to the White House.
1: Idiocracy, cacistocracy, rule by the least capable among us. I saw somebody said, I've been using cacistocracy for some time. Now the rule by the least capable among us. And I caught a couple of people using it while I was in Florida last week on the television, people using cacistocracy. And it's true. It's a good one for now. And I got to tell you, Marco, I've got stuff you teed up. My next two items that I have right in front of me right now. So, look, you're right, and you're a great American, and now I want to share with you a couple more Democrat provided stories. But it's 100% true. More Democrats elect Democrats for more fatal drug overdoses. Elect Democrats for more murder, for more crime, for more drugs, for more everything bad. Illegal aliens, open borders. That's the Democrat Party. They're a crime wave living among us. Marco, thank you. Thank you. And listen, I want to share this with you. Marco's in Virginia. Here's the headline from WUSA Channel 9. That's the CBS station in Washington, D.C. Virginia man arrested in connection with students' opioid overdoses. Students, plural. Opioid overdoses, plural. Isaac Melendez Carranza, it's Melendez Carranza is hyphenated, faces charges of drug distribution linked to multiple student overdoses at Virginia High School. Isn't that amazing? And Channel 9, they get to it eventually by accident. A man is in police custody for drug possession in connection with an overdose at a Virginia high school. The Loudoun County Sheriff's Office, not exactly an urban hotbed of gang activity, but the Democrats are making everything a hotbed of gang activity. Every remote community in America will be overrun by foreign, illegal, alien, non-English-speaking gangs before the Democrats are done. And everyone will die. Forget about AI. The real threat is the Democrat Party. Loudoun County Sheriff's Office arrested Isaac Melendez Carranza, 30, you have to pronounce it with a certain Democrat Party flair. Isaac Melendez Carranza, 31, of Sterling. I've got a friend who lives in Sterling. Friend Danny lives there, and it's a nice, should be a nice place, but look what the Democrats have done. Following an investigation into fentanyl distribution, Melendez Carranza was charged with two counts of distribution of controlled substance and one count of sale of drugs near certain properties that I assume would be a school. During the investigation, Loudoun County Sheriff's Office identified Melendez Carranza as the suspected drug dealer connected to overdoses involving students at Parkview High School. Parkview sounds very nice. It's Parkview High School. But there are gang members distributing lethal drugs there, like fentanyl. And the Democrats applaud that because they're open-minded. They're so open-minded, their brains fell out and hit the asphalt long ago. It was a hot day. It sizzled. So in August, he was taken into custody following the execution of a search warrant. During the search, deputies seized fentanyl and money. What those two very often go together. Loudoun County Sheriff's Office did not disclose how much money or how many drugs were seized in the search, but they did say one pill can be deadly. Melendez Carranza is being held in the Loudoun County Adult Detention Center without bond. Without bond, how about that? The day Melendez Carranza was taken into custody, ICE, that's Immigration Customs Enforcement Washington, lodged an immigration detainer and a warrant of removal. You know what that means? That means he's a Democrat and he's an illegal alien, and that the Democrats brought him here, and they love the illegal aliens. And if they're non-English-speaking drug dealers and gang members from Venezuela or El Salvador, then the Democrats like it better, because voting for Democrats is a vote for more fatal drug overdoses. Voting for Democrats is a vote for more murder. It's just extraordinary. Yeah, the day Melendez was taken into custody, Melendez Carranza taken into custody, ICE, immigration custody. There it is. There are only two sentences left in the story, three sentences after this. And there it is, ICE custody. That means illegal alien. It should be in the lead sentence. Illegal alien taken into custody in drug overdoses at Virginia High School, because the Democrats love illegal aliens. The Democrats love fatal drug overdoses. The Democrats love death more than we love life. They're not on the side of civilization. And vote for them, get more of this. More murder, more drug rapes, more gangs, more crime, more open border horrors, and of course drug overdoses, because the Democrats. The Democrats. Now, and that's Marco was talking. He touched on that too, with the drugs, more drugs, more Democrats, more drugs, and all of that. Now, let me go to this, and actually, it's WUSA again in Washington. The headline is mistrial declared in D.C. Councilman Trayon White's bribery case. Remember, he's on video, the FBI, and there, and his brother-in-law, or his brother-in-law is setting him up too. But eight women and four men, here we got the old eight women, four men jury again, deliberated for days before telling U.S. District Judge Rudolph Contreras they could not agree on the single count of bribery. And, of course, he's guilty as hell. And he's on videotape, and the FBI did it, and his brother-in-law is involved. And he's caught more than once, and he was expelled from the D.C. City Council by the all-Democrat City Council. He was expelled from the City Council, but they expelled him from the City Council shortly before Election Day. And then Election Day rolled around, and he was naturally reelected in a landslide, because they said, hey, he's a criminal. This is Democrats in D.C. and Ward, blah, blah, blah. But here it is. The jury could not come to unanimous decision in the federal bribery trial of Washington, D.C. council member Trayon White, leading to a mistrial on Monday. A mistrial. Now, we've got to take one here, but I've got great audio for you of a quick break. And Trayon White, after he came out of the courtroom, mistrial declared, knowing he's guilty as hell. And what did he have to say to the people outside the courtroom? Eight women and four men. This is great stuff. Deliberated for days. Then came and told the judge, we couldn't possibly. And it reminded me, remember the black teenager that stabbed to death the white teenager at the track meet? And it was very upsetting to liberals, because the jury was all white. and the murderer was all black, and his victim was all white. And Democrats loved it because they're sick in the head. They're really sick people. And they love crime. But remember the juror, one black juror was kicked off the jury because he said he just couldn't convict another black man. And I suspect with our city councilman here, with Trayon White, I suspect the jury had a dose of that, probably heaping helping of that. Couldn't possibly convict him, knowing that he's guilty as hell. Here's the videotape. Here's his brother-in-law as a witness, and here's the money, but taking bribes. Wait till you hear Trayon White when he came out of the courthouse, coming up.
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4: We wouldn't be celebrating America 250 if it wasn't for a strong foundation set by the framers. Hamilton built American's financial foundation on the principle of sound, stable money, a principle later embodied by the gold standard. However, we abandoned that discipline in 1971 and have since seen inflation erode the dollar's value. 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
11: 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Blood Trails.
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16: What's happening, fellow sports fans? It's Andy West. Let's look back on this day in sports history, September 29th. We'll start off today in 1986. Chicago Cubs rookie Greg Maddux defeated the Philadelphia Phillies 8-3 in the city of brotherly love. The losing pitcher was his brother, Mike Maddux, also a rookie. It was the first time brothers faced each other as rookie pitchers. Today in 2002, Seattle Seahawks running back Sean Alexander sets the NFL record for most touchdowns in a half with 5 in the first half of a 48-23 win against the Minnesota Vikings. He ran for 4 plus. He caught an 80-yard reception for a touchdown. And today in 2012, Geno Smith throws for 656 yards and ties a Big 12 record with 8 touchdown passes to lead number 9 West Virginia to a 70-63 win over number 25 Baylor. Smith outduels Baylor's Nick Florence, who had a standout game of his own with 581 yards and 5 touchdowns. Baylor's Terrence Williams sets a Big 12 record with 314 yards receiving.
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0: Now, Trayon White, the D.C. city councilman, busted for bribery. A hung jury, they wouldn't elect, they wouldn't convict him yet. They will elect him. They wouldn't convict him. Trayon White, you may remember, here he is saying the Rothschilds, Jewish banking family in Europe, they control the weather and the snow to take over the cities.
1: Man, it's just out of snowing out of nowhere this morning, man. Y'all better pay attention to this climate control, man. This climate manipulation. And D.C. keep talking about we're a resilient city. And that's a model based off the Rothschilds controlling the climate to create natural disasters they can pay for to own the cities, man. Be careful.
0: That's right. To pay for it so they can own the cities. The Rothschilds, you know, he knows them well. Yesterday, he was there was a hung jury. They let him walk out, and he walked outside, and he started talking. He sounded like this yesterday.
1: Victory is mine, says the Lord.
0: Says the Lord. Victory is mine.
1: That's unwarranted it. Suffering is redemptive.
0: It's redemptive. Dental. It's a dental.
1: I will bless the Lord at all times, and his praises shall continuously be on my mouth.
0: He's going to bless the Lord.
1: This has
0: mouth.
1: Been one of the hardest.
0: M-O-U-F.
1: 2 years of my life.
0: One of the hardest.
1: Fighting the system.
0: He's fighting the system.
1: But through it all, I'm grateful. I'm humble. And I feel like I'm redeemed again.
0: He's redeemed again. And here he is. Marco was talking about the use of words. Here he is.
1: For my Christian friend, I say praise the Lord.
0: Christian friend, praise
1: Come
0: the Lord.
1: Come on, yeah, be better than that. I say praise the Lord.
2: Praise the Lord.
1: For my Muslim family, say Allahu Akbar. Allahu Akbar. Allahu Akbar.
0: Sure, and then that happened. That's kind of weird. And he's, yeah. It's a sobering, momentous occasion. He did go on and on. He's good. And he's going to stay in the city council. He's not going anywhere. And he'll be reelected again and again and again. The future is not bright, not around these people. It's quite dim.
3: President Trump says he and AI tech leaders are renaming artificial intelligence superintelligence. That was one of the notes that Trump shared with reporters today after meeting with top tech company CEOs at the White House for an AI summit.
4: Well, we're doing one thing. We're going to be signing a document today at about 5 o'clock, renaming artificial intelligence, because it's not artificial. We all agree on that.
3: The summit was called as fears grow among Americans over the rapid advancement of AI. Trump also said there's a belief among the leaders for tremendous self-regulation on top of the existing government regulation of AI. The president added he's working with the leaders to work with local communities to help promote the build-out of the controversial data centers needed to power AI. Former American Idol contestant Caleb Flynn has been found guilty of murdering his wife in Ohio. A jury found Flynn guilty of murdering his wife Ashley in their Tip City home earlier this year. The prosecution said Flynn, who is also a pastor, killed her because he wanted to be free to marry his mistress. Wall Street is closing lower as bond yields climb. Stocks fell as Treasury yields hit fresh multi-year highs. Bank shares slid with Goldman Sachs, JPMorgan Chase, and Bank of America among those leading the decline. A sharp drop in the Conference Board's Consumer Confidence Index for September added to the downward pressure. At the closing bell, the Dow Jones lost 131 points to 51,349. The S&P 500 fell 12 points, and the NASDAQ lost 22 points. A re-release is in the works for the summer blockbuster Spider-Man Brand New Day. Jennifer Pulsoni reports.
5: What is happening to me?
6: Spider-Man Brand New Day is headed back to theaters with additional footage. Details about the new scenes are being kept under wraps, and a release date for the expanded version has not yet been announced. That's according to Variety. Since debuting July 31st, Brand New Day has emerged as the summer's biggest box office success. The superhero film ranking as the third highest grossing movie of all time.
3: I'm Chris Caraggio.
7: If you're a snacker, it could cost you. New York-based PepsiCo plans to hike some prices on some of its most popular snacks and drinks, among them Doritos, Ruffles, Sun Chips, and Cheetos. Liz Warner reports.
8: The company, headquartered in Purchase, says prices on certain products will rise by a low to mid-single-digit percentage, with increases expected by the end of the year or early 2027. PepsiCo says the hikes are meant to keep pace with inflation and offset higher commodity, packaging, and transportation costs. This comes just months after the company cut prices on some larger snack bags by as much as 15% in an effort to attract consumers.
7: Walmart says it will not use artificial intelligence or customers' personal information to set individual prices. CEO John Furner says the company will price the product, not the person, including when shoppers use its AI assistant, Sparky. Meanwhile, Walmart is rolling out digital price tags nationwide, replacing traditional paper labels. The company says the new tech will let stores update prices in minutes and help employees locate products that need restocking. And if you're feeling lucky, the Powerball jackpot rolling over again.
5: There was no grand prize winner in Monday night's drawing, pushing the jackpot up to $409 million ahead of the next chance to strike it rich on Wednesday. Odds of winning are roughly 1 in 292 million. Meanwhile, Tuesday night's Mega Millions drawing is worth an estimated $300 million. I'm Mark Mayfield.
7: And an Arizona tour company is suing the Trump administration over higher national park fees for international visitors. Across Arizona Tours says the added costs have caused potential customers to cancel tours, particularly trips to the Grand Canyon. The policy charges non-residents an extra $100 at 11 of the nation's most visited parks, while the annual pass costs $250 for non-residents compared with $80 for U.S. residents. The Interior Department says the fees are intended to have international visitors contribute more toward maintaining the parks. I'm Monica Nelson with your consumer and business news.
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12: Fairbanks area weather for the remainder of the day and into tomorrow. Pretty much more of the same. Partly to mostly cloudy skies. Looking at some rain showers. Maybe even some snow mixed in there towards tomorrow afternoon. An overnight low tonight around 35. The high tomorrow around 40.
11: What's happening?
13: Super intelligence. I will never stifle the growth.
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0: D.C. City Councilman and Democrat Trayon White. Guilty as hell, taking bribes from FBI undercover agent. Here's the pilot, Cash. Now, I'm buying your influence, right? Yes, you're buying my influence. But a D.C. jury, because it's a lynch mob, it's a left-wing Democrat Party lynch mob, wouldn't convict another black man. He's a city councilman. He's on videotape taking money, piles of cash, the bribes. And he threw out a little Allahu Akbar yesterday when he got... He's not a Muslim. I had to look it up to make sure. Has not converted to Islam. He's not a Muslim. But yesterday he's doing Allahu Akbar outside the courthouse for his Muslim brethren, you know. The Democrat Party culture has got it's a penitentiary-rich culture. Remarkable stuff. There he is reading the from the jury foreman. That's what was it? He used some words there. He was trying to use words there that were kind of amusing. And I got to say, more. But he wasn't done yet because the always articulate D.C. Democrat council member, our nation's capital, the United States of America. This is the epicenter of the planet Earth. And we only have one city council, and he is one of very few members of the city council. And he is guilty as hell. He should have been convicted in this trial. The government made their case. They showed the video. They had the witnesses. They had the cash and everything you need to convict somebody. But a D.C. Jury did not convict him because racists, you know, because they're racist. And that's the thing about that. And, you know, and if you're anybody else, if you're a member of the Trump administration or something, you don't have to do anything. The same jury will find you guilty as hell because the Democrat Party is raising generations of filthy, corrupt Democrats in the United States of America. But that's not all, because we always love Trayon and the Rothschilds controlling the weather in Washington, D.C. and making it rain and making it snow. And that's so they can charge us money, and then because they're Jewish, and then take over the cities because they're hungry for power. And Trayon White outside the courthouse yesterday after the jury failed to convict him of the charge of which he was obviously entirely guilty.
1: This has been a very sobering yet momentous occasion for me.
0: Sobering yet momentous.
1: Why, it's a victory for me.
0: It's a victory for me.
1: I know I couldn't do it without the help of the Lord by my side.
0: The Lord found him not guilty.
1: This could have caused me to lose my mind.
0: Could have. Too late.
1: My sense of belonging.
0: Belonging.
1: And my freedom.
0: And my freedom. We should bring him back to the Holocaust Museum. Remember, he was brought to the after he said that the Rothschilds controlled the weather. Democrats said, well, you should come to the Holocaust Museum. And he said, yeah, sure. And he walked in the front door and he stood around for a minute. Then he said, excuse me, I got to take a phone call. And he walked out and he never came back. Because he's not on Team America or anything. Trayon White found he wasn't found not guilty. It was a hung jury. They couldn't find a, because, you know, you're going to convict a D.C. city councilman, throw him in the who's got, throw him in the can. Trayon White outside the courthouse yesterday.
1: I want to thank the women of the village.
0: The women of the village.
1: There's no strength like the Black Queen.
2: Come on now.
0: Come on now.
1: When I say this from the depths of my soul and my heart. If it wasn't for these sisters and these sisters. Women. Yes.
0: And these women.
1: And these queens that prayed for me, lifted me up.
0: But
1: also to
0: myself.
1: The men.
0: But also
1: in D.C.,
0: for
1: we say the men.
2: The men.
0: The men.
1: Have stood beside me.
2: Oh, yes.
1: Despite the ridicule.
2: Yes.
0: Ridicule.
1: Despite the adversity.
0: Ridicule.
1: It's hard being a friend of Trayon White's.
0: It's hard. Well, I don't know. He seems like such a nice fellow, and he's got lots of money, and he probably brings the dope, you know. There he is, and he's a party guy. But wait, ridicule? He's got, it's funny, because Marco was talking about that, and Michael and I were talking about that earlier today as well, because he kind of, you know, he's Trayon, he makes it cool. Ridicule is usually a negative thing, but he makes it ridicule. Which makes it more fun than it used to be, don't you think?
1: Despite the ridicule.
0: Yeah, despite the ridicule. Because, you know, that's good. It's Trayon White. He's a D.C. school system guy, and he's a city councilman. And he's taken piles of cash from people at tables in restaurants. And here's the video.

0: videotape of it, and here's the guy testifying that he was paying him off and bribing him. And here's the jury saying they wouldn't convict him because they're Nubian queens or something like that. Just amazing. Now, Michael, is it clear, were these women outside cheering him? Were they the eight women on the jury? The eight women on the jury yesterday? But he, you know, despite the ridicule, he's got the ridicule. They're making ridicule cool again by changing its name to ridicule.
1: Despite the ridicule?
0: Yep, despite the ridicule. There it is. He's he is, and he walks free because, you know, the Democrat Party, they're really something. These people, he's and he'll be reelected again and again. This is a city of Marion Barry. I met Marion Barry a number of times when he was the mayor. I never smoked crack with Marion Barry as Hunter Biden did. Hunter Biden smoked crack with in Georgetown. Very fashionable in Tony Georgetown, with the mayor, you know, with his limousine and his protective detail, and they bringing him to bars in Georgetown where he's meeting up with Hunter Biden randomly by accident, and no time at all. They didn't even know each other. They're in a back alley smoking crack together because it's what Democrats do. And Marion Barry was the mayor of Washington, D.C. He was mayor for life, as a matter of fact. Normally an honorary found only in third world countries, often in Africa, the dictator for life and all that, in the Middle East as well. But he was mayor for life in Washington, D.C., Marion Barry, and he was out smoking crack with Hunter Biden. And Hunter Biden was bragging about it.
2: Marion Barry, I actually smoked crack with Marion Barry. I swear to God.
0: Swears to God.
2: I was in Georgetown, and he used to go to a place right next to the guards. And I was a sophomore, I guess. There was a
0: sophomore.
2: Junior when that happened, but he used to come there and drink, like, late.
0: Late, that's true.
2: I would be in there.
0: I would go to the guards.
2: Go to the bathroom. But anyway.
0: I know the guards. The guards was a fun place. A couple of great bartenders there that were good friends. And I never ran into Hunter Biden there smoking crack with Marion Barry. But it's a different thing, isn't it? The Democrat Party. It is an election year. It's an election year, and we should know midterm election year that if you vote for Democrats, what you are voting for is more murder. What you're voting for is more crime, more drug overdoses, more open borders, more illegal alien gangs. That's what you're voting for. You're voting for emptying out prisons like we're Yemen, and the Houthis have just attacked the prison, and they kill everybody outside and then blow up the gates and let everybody out, because that's what the Democrat Party is doing these days. Isn't that amazing? Yes, it is. Just crazy. And not every place is as crazy as this. Well, wherever Democrats are, that's where it's especially crazy. I saw a fun story today. This made me laugh. In Idaho. Why are there only 49 states? Idaho voters, they've got an election coming up there in Idaho along with the rest of us. Idaho voters will choose an official state gun from six firearms on the November ballot. It's right there on the ballot in Idaho. I think I might have to move to Idaho. Idaho voters will choose an official state gun this November after Governor Brad Little signed legislation placing a non-binding advisory question on the general election ballot. House Bill 932, which passed the House 68-0 and cleared the Senate before the governor, Little, signed it into law, asks voters to select one of six firearms to be designated as Idaho's official state gun. This is fun. In D.C., I think it's the Glock 19. It's the preferred gun of choice for criminals going around shooting people all over the place. But the selection is of six firearms designated as Idaho's official state gun. And I wish I had this in Washington, D.C., but it's different here. The results will guide future legislative action, but do not carry the force of law on their own. Hey, come on, I'm using the official state gun. Well, technically, it's not the official state gun. The ballot question will read, which of the following guns should be designated as the state gun of Idaho? State gun of Idaho. Idaho. The six choices are this, and listen, they're just incredibly great guns. The Winchester, you know, the lever-action rifle that John Wayne always had. The Winchester model, 1894. That's a 30-30 the caliber. The Winchester model, 1873. There was a movie called Winchester 73. Who was that? Was that Jimmy Stewart? Who was that? The gun that won the West, the Winchester model, 1873. And that's a 40-40 caliber. The 1873 Colt single-action army revolver, known as the Peacemaker. That's a big, you know, like Wild West gunfighter pistol you put on your cowboy belt there. 1873, the Colt single-action. That's a 45 caliber. It's a hand cannon. It's a great one. And your other choices are the M1 Garand rifle. That's a 30-06. And M1 Garand goes back to World War II. And they're still, I have the SOCOM 16 myself. The Colt M1911, 45 caliber Colt pistol. That's the classic, the 1911 is a classic design. 45 caliber semi-automatic pistol, usually 8-shot in the classic form. But the 1911 pistol, Remington Model 700 bolt action rifle. Great hunting rifle, great all-around rifle. And the people in Idaho are deciding on Election Day which of those firearms will become the official state gun of the state of Idaho. I love that. I think that's amazing. Now, me, I'm kind of a vintage guy. I might go for one of the Winchesters, really, either. They might split the vote between the two Winchesters because you got the Model 1894, the Model 1873. That's tough. But, gosh, the 1873 is classic and vintage. The single-action Colt 1873, 45 caliber, the Peacemaker, that's a great cannon. And what a fun thing to have on the ballot. That'll bring people out to vote. That's probably designed to bring people out to vote, don't you think? That's, yeah, and in D.C., I think it's the Glock 19 and what do they call it? A blackjack. It goes with a blackjack because... Really, in Washington, it's all about the crime, these people. I am telling you, you guys, these people, can I just tell you, these people, completely crazy. Yes, sir. 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Mm-hmm. Yes, sir. We've got a bevy of Democrat madness ahead. We certainly do. How about voter ID? You know, the Democrats are against voter ID. Who's really against voter ID? CNN talked about it. I've got that coming up. And The baby killer. They love this baby killer, Clancy lady. You know, the Democrats, they see that and they think that she's got a future in Democrat politics. Lindsey Clancy, back in court today. The attorney for her trying to have the charges thrown out so she can walk free and kill again. That's coming up, too.
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0: This news is also breaking today. There is a lot of people are giving up being gay, according to the news media here. American teens are becoming straight again, with especially female bisexuality in sharp retreat in the youngest cohorts. Much of the change in the lesbian, gay, bisexual identification among girls is a drop in identifying as bisexual. They got a graphic here. Figure 4 shows the trend for girls by grade. You know, school kids, the Democrats are sexual predators. They're all child sex predators. Once again, the 9th graders show the largest change. Well, 26% of 9th grade girls identified as bisexual in 2021. Only 13%, half as many, did in 2025. They're cutting that in half. So Eric Kaufman points out on Twitter, American teens are becoming straight again, with especially female bisexuality in sharp retreat in the youngest cohorts. Apparently, female teens can simply decide not to be gay anymore. See, and that's the opposite of what the Democrats have said. But they've been selling it and pitching it and inciting it and encouraging it and rewarding it for so long now that they've made it very trendy, like being pro-Hamas, being anti-Semitic, anti-Israel. But now, in particular, 9th grade girls, 26% identified as bisexual in 2021, 5 years ago. Now that number is 13%. That's half of 26 for Democrats trying to follow along. So the number of bisexual 9th grade girls cut in half in 5 years, while the Democrats are promoting it and trying to increase the numbers, of course. But I don't know. That's a lot to say about this. Much of it might be inappropriate right now, so I'll just keep it to myself. You see Chuck Schumer attacked by environmental nutcases last night? Coming up.
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20: An Alaska judge has upheld the state's decision to deny a Medicaid waiver for an 85-year-old Sodotno woman living with dementia. The ruling means her family must continue paying thousands of dollars out of pocket each month for her care. Family members say they already exhausted proceeds from the sale of her home in an effort to qualify for assistance. The case highlights ongoing concerns about access to care for Alaska seniors with dementia and other long-term health needs. A South Carolina man's been sentenced after disrupting a flight bound for South Korea and forcing it to land in Anchorage. Officials say about an hour after takeoff, 52-year-old Michael Shane Orndorff Jr. consumed 4 large glasses of wine and became belligerent toward crew members and passengers. After being cut off from alcohol service, he allegedly tried to get other passengers, including a minor, to buy drinks for him before stealing a bottle of wine and locking himself in a bathroom. I'm Monica Nelson.
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8: Fairbanks area weather for the remainder of the day and into tomorrow. Pretty much more of the same. Partly to mostly cloudy skies. Looking at some rain showers. Maybe even some snow mixed in there towards tomorrow afternoon. An overnight low tonight around 35. The high tomorrow around 40.
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10: On the night before Halloween in 1975, 15-year-old Martha Moxley was murdered in the Tony Bellhaven neighborhood of Greenwich, Connecticut. She was rich and beautiful and loved by all who knew her. For decades, despite intense media scrutiny, police failed to make an arrest. In 2000, 25 years after Martha's murder, her one-time neighbor, Michael Skakel, was arrested. He'd been 15, like her, at the time of the crime. He was also a cousin of the Kennedys.
11: A teenage neighbor and friend of Martha Moxley.
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10: 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I read the articles. Of course Michael Skakel killed his next-door neighbor Martha Moxley. He beat her to death with a golf club. I knew it. And if you followed the case like I did, I bet you knew it too. My name is Andrew Goldman. I've been a journalist for 30 years. I got involved in this case in 2015. But here's the thing. Once this story got its hooks in me, it wouldn't let me go. From NBC News Studios, Dead Certain, The Martha Moxley Murder is a podcast series that I believe will finally provide a full, true, authoritative account of the Martha Moxley case.
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0: All right, we have returned. Chuck Schumer is the big dog Democrat in the Senate. Self-loathing, anti-Zionist. He is a sad person. But Chuck Schumer was having an event, a left-wing radical event with a bunch of left-wing radicals. And his message was on Thursday evening, and nobody noticed because the news media doesn't cover any stories that might be uncomfortable for the Democrat Party. They're advocates for the Democrat Party that call themselves journalists much of the time. But here is the Climate Defiance is a radical environmental group like the, you know, the Unabomber was a radical environmentalist. And he blew those people up and murdered people and stuff because he was upset. But here is the climate defiance protest people disrupting Chuck Schumer. And it's kind of fun because they're yelling about AI. They're yelling about AI. And they're yelling about, well, about Chuck Schumer. They go up and they're throwing fake money. They have stacks of fake money. They go up and the Chuck Schumer's up on stage. And these climate radicals come up and start screaming at him, one guy in particular, but there are more in the room. And then they go up on stage and they've got stacks of like Monopoly money and they're throwing money at him, Jewish man, and they're throwing money at him, these radicals. And it sounded like this with Chuck Schumer and his environmentalist buddies. They're all nuts. There he is.
1: Senate Minority Leader Chuck Schumer.
2: Yay. Ladies and gentlemen, we'd like to propose a toast to Chuck Schumer. Billions will die in the next few decades due to climate crisis. And billions. He's been so courageous, he's done absolutely nothing. He has rolled over for authoritarianism. He has allowed the destruction of our democracy from within by Republicans.
0: Billions. He says billions will die in the next decade. And this is climate change because the weather, it's one apocalypse after another with the left. It's the climate apocalypse. It's the AI apocalypse. It's the Wuhan Red Death apocalypse out of the Wuhan Institute of Virology in Wuhan, China, communist China. And here they are. Chuck Schumer, he's looking. He's got that lizard smile on his face that you couldn't wipe off with a 2x4. And they continued. Your daughter.
3: You should be deeply ashamed of yourself.
0: For OpenAI.
3: Yahoo is your best friend. It's pathetic. No one wants you in public anymore.
4: Chuck Schumer sold the world.
0: Now, he said billions are going to die from the climate crisis in the next decade. And that makes a little more sense to me than AI killing billions of people, too. And we played the audio yesterday of Bill Gates, the famous multi-billionaire Bill Gates, saying that a billion will die because of AI. And I keep asking, well, what will the cause of death be? Boredom? How does the AI kill a billion people on Earth or billions and billions of people? I got to tell you also, I was having a discussion with my best girl last night, hanging out at the house and talking about stuff, and there was AI and we're all going to die stuff, the latest apocalypse. You know, we had the climate change and global warming and the hole in the ozone and the bees are dying. And we've had so many apocalyptic scenarios, always peddled by the same people. And now it's AI. But my question to them is if a billion Bill Gates, 1 billion people are going to die, or all of humanity will be wiped out by artificial intelligence. I want to know, what will the cause of death be? What will the identifiable cause of death be? For 1 billion or for 7 billion people, how does that happen? But my best girl and I talking last night, and it's kind of crazy because we've had a couple of conversations with people lately who are talking about that. You go to Florida and the traffics and the lines at the restaurants, and there's so many people. And we left Atlanta, Georgia, because it got too overrun and too crowded and too much traffic. And we moved to the panhandle of Florida. And now it's becoming just as crowded and backed up on the panhandle of Florida. So where are we going to go? And people complaining about too many people on Earth. Have you ever had this conversation? And it's like when World War II broke out on December 7th, 1941, and the Empire of Japan attacked the United States at Pearl Harbor in Hawaii. We in the United States, we had 133 million people. That's how many people. I just happen to know that number off the top of my head. December 7th, there were 133 million people in the United States of America. That was our population. Now we're by 333 million people. Population of the earth then was like 1.5 billion. Now we're 7 billion people. A lot more people on earth. And I've heard people say, boy, it'd be nice if there weren't so many people on earth. And in that, parking is not as easy as it used to be. And the left is thinking, how do we kill billions of people to make parking easier? They're very concerned about parking. And it's not all parking, of course. But I just want to know from the AI crowd, what is AI going to create a virus like the Wuhan, but more virulent, that will kill billions of people? Is that their plan? I'm just trying to figure that out. But here's Chuck Schumer with the nutcases. Now, they're up on stage and they're throwing Monopoly money in his face. He's got the lizard smile. I don't know where security is. There should be snipers hitting these guys with rifles. It was like this.
5: Our country is in the middle of a fascist leader. This is the leader of our opposition. Chuck Schumer made no press appearances for 4 months. Our society is collapsing on your watch. Save our country. Save our planet.
0: Save our country, save our planet. Our society is collapsing on your watch. Billions will die from climate change. And it's one apocalypse after another. And now AI is going to kill billions of us. And they don't even have to explain. And nobody asks. They don't have any reporters at these news organizations. But you ask, well, you say Bill Gates, just Bill Gates for 1 minute. You say we played this Bill Gates soundbite, I think, yesterday, right, Michael? And Bill Gates said 1 billion dead, 1 billion will die from AI. And nobody bothers to ask, well, how will AI kill a billion people?
6: AI is certainly powerful enough to drive events that, you know, cause a billion deaths. You know,
0: drive
6: so
0: events.
6: Even though it's pretty hard to get to 100%, there's never been a weapon as powerful as the combination of people with ill intent using the latest AI tools.
0: I don't think 1 billion people have been killed in wars in the history of war. History of warfare, I think not a billion people have been killed. And here's Bill Gates very casually. What's his name? Mark Zuckerberg, right, has the place in Hawaii. The giant place in Hawaii with the huge underground bunker, right? And that's Zuckerberg, right? Yeah, Zuckerberg. He's got the, you know, whatever, $100 million place in Hawaii, and he built a giant underground bunker to go into. It's nuclear proof. It's probably even Democrat proof. It's got to be safe. But they're building places for themselves to retreat, and that's a little peculiar. Chuck Schumer is just the lizard king, and he's smiling. His little tongue is going in and out. Going in and out of his mouth, he grabs flies off of people next to him with his tongue. He's a freak. And the these climate lunatics throwing Monopoly money at him and telling that he's destroying and billions will die from the climate crisis. Now AI and Bill Gates, a billion will die. Again, I just off the top, I haven't crunched the numbers, but add World War II, World War I, go back to the Huns, and I don't think you get to 1 billion people being killed in all the wars in human history. And these guys very blithely and casually said, yeah, 1 billion will die from this AI in no time at all. And I'm going to go to lunch now, if that's okay with everyone, aboard my Gulfstream 650 jet, where my private chef will bring me vichyssoise. All right, let's go to... Let's go to the telephones. Let's go to Mark on line 3 calling from Jasper, Tennessee. Mark, you're on the Chris Plant Show.
7: Good morning, Chris.
0: Hey, Mark.
7: Yeah, I just got elected to a county seat where I live.
0: All right.
7: And I have some stats for you that are, to me, pretty disappointing. Out of the general populace here, only 73% are actually registered. but only 31% actually voted in this last election. To me, it's appalling that we have to prod people to get out and vote.
0: Yeah.
7: I mean, it's your basic right as a citizen to get out and vote. And it's sad that we have to coerce people to get to the polls.
0: I think it's your right, and I think it's your duty and your obligation to get out and vote, too. I've voted, I think, every time in my life I've had the opportunity to vote for anything. I've gone out to vote. I've always thought it's fun to vote. From the first time ever that I voted, I thought, oh, this is great. This is like being a grown-up. And then every time, I turn 18 years old. And every time since, I just love getting out and voting for everything. Now, you were elected to countywide office, and you don't have to say what it is if you don't want. You're in Jasper, Tennessee. You're calling from Jasper, Tennessee. And is it your first time running for any elected office?
7: Yes, first time.
0: Okay. And what made you decide to run for office?
7: Well, I know you've said it many times, but politics is local. And I think we need good people locally to run for offices if we want to keep things going like we should be going with the goodness of America.
0: If you want to save the world.
7: Yeah. Save the world in my little county where I live.
0: Well, it is where you save the world. And a school board or a county commission or you don't have to say again, but
7: it's a county commission.
0: Okay, county commission, and it's the first time you ever ran for office, and you won.
7: Yes.
0: And did you run by party, or is it a nonpartisan election, or what?
7: I ran by party, Republican.
0: Okay. You ran as a Republican in Jasper, Tennessee, in a countywide county commission, and you were elected to it. And you're 100% right, of course. You got 73% are even registered to vote. And if you think that's bad, only 31% actually voted in the most recent election in Jasper, Tennessee. And you do have to shake your head and say, well, why would you not get in to vote? Mark, I was talking about, I've got a friend, I mentioned Sterling, Virginia earlier today, because they got crazy illegal alien selling fentanyl to high school kids who are overdosing all over the place. And he's an illegal alien that the Democrats waved into the country to kill. And the Democrats don't care. But it's a remarkable, remarkable thing that we have going on. And these elections, my friend in Sterling, Virginia, he was minding his own business. His house overlooks the Potomac River on a nice, peaceful land. He's worked his whole life. He's a union guy. And he's got a nice house with a yard, and his property backs up onto the Potomac River. And one day he's at home, and he got a knock at his front door, and two glassy-eyed young Caucasian liberals were standing at his front door. And they told him that they wanted him to sign a petition that would seize his backyard, at least half of his backyard, and turn it into a walking and hiking trail so everybody could use his backyard to hike and picnic along the Potomac River. And this is a guy who grew up in a Democrat family all his life, right? And he said, well, wait a minute, you're planning on seizing my property that for the last 30 years I've been working to pay for? And they said, yes, we are, because we're environmentalists, and we're going to take your environment and turn it over to the public. And that was it for him. That changed the way that that he votes forever. Was there any cataclysmic event in your life, or you've just had enough, and that was it?
7: Yeah, I want to serve the community. I want to do what I can to, keep things in a conservative way here.
0: Uh-huh.
7: And if I could, I'd like to add another thing that one of my colleagues, he won by only 2 votes. So for people to say, well, my vote doesn't matter, it sure did to him.
0: Yeah. Yeah, right. By 2 votes. Wow. That's just amazing. Man, well, Mark, I applaud you and I congratulate you. And I thank you because we do need, from the school board to the county commission. And, you go from the county commission to the state house and the state house to the House of Representatives in Washington. And the Democrats have been growing their farm team for generations and generations now. And that's why they have so many crazy, the Ilhan Omars in Congress, as they grow these crazy people. And now, quite honestly, I got to say, Mark, that this is your first step toward Congress. Are you headed to Congress?
7: Well, that's what a couple of people have said, but I guess we'll just have to wait and see.
0: Well, you know, do a good job. Do the right thing for America and for civilization and hopefully for civility, which is harder and harder these days because of the left. But that is the path to, I don't want to say it, but it's true, the path to Washington, D.C. And we need people like you to combat people like, you know, all these quasars that the Democrats have sent to Washington. They got more Ilhan Omars than they have sane and rational people. Mark, God bless. Thank you. That's great to hear. And keep me posted on your progress, because I know there's a lot involved in all of this, and it's politics. You're going to experience more politics probably than you're expecting because of the crazy people there. Thank you, Mark. Saluting you.
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0: Or should I go to the gun? All right, we have returned. Let's go to the telephones because I see a lot of fun people on the line. Let's go to Mike calling from Chantilly. Excuse, not Shay. He's not calling from Chantilly. Mike's calling from Chattanooga. That's not even the same at all. Michael, you're on the Chris Plant Show.
1: Hey, Chris. Glad to hear you say it correctly. A lot of people not from here will say Chattanooga. I was calling. What state was it that was that's voting on the guns?
0: On their favorite gun of the year, yeah. It's Idaho. It's Idaho.
1: Idaho. Oh,
0: yeah.
1: Potatoes. Okay. I'm a Georgia resident, actually, but I would have to vote for the M1 Garand.
0: Uh-huh.
1: For a number, as fate would have it, I just saw a Facebook, I call it it's a photo documentary, so to speak, that was talking about the history of it. It was created or invented over by a Canadian, actually, and we produced, it was the first truly non-bolt action rifle that was taken into World War II, and it basically, Eisenhower said it was one of the greatest, what was called the greatest battle implement ever devised. It gave you 8 shots that you did not have to lift up the bolt, pull it back, put the shell in the chamber, lock it, which you could do pretty good in about 3 seconds if you're a good rifleman. And Germany had some good riflemen. We just had, we had farm boys and clerks and what have you. So we suddenly, with this new weapon, which is basically the first semi-automatic, then they went out there. They've got 8 shots now that can go ba ba ba ba ba ba ba.
0: Right, and
1: it basically helped us win the war. So I would, and Vietnam, it was real big in Vietnam and Korea even. And the Marines still use it for some ceremonial.
0: I have myself. I own a Springfield M1 A1, the SOCOM 16. You're familiar with that rifle?
1: Case I am.
0: Very fond, right? It's a very fine rifle. Take a look at that. The Springfield M1 A1, so designed for the Special Operations Command. Very nice urban rifle.
2: President Trump has wrapped up the artificial intelligence summit held today at the White House. He and Republican House Speaker Mike Johnson hosted Elon Musk and the heads of Anthropic, OpenAI, NVIDIA, and other AI companies as fears continue over the rapid advancement of the technology. Trump told reporters afterward he and the other AI tech leaders had renamed artificial intelligence super intelligence.
3: Artificial intelligence, because it's not artificial. We all agree on that.
2: Trump said the leaders believe in tremendous self-regulation on top of the existing government regulation of AI.
3: We have a very big lead, and we're going to keep our lead. And it's a very positive thing. It's an amazing industry. There are those that say it's bigger than the Industrial Revolution.
2: The president claims data centers are benefiting local communities.
3: The areas with data centers have become very rich. People have become very rich. Their taxes have gone down, not up.
2: Trump says he's encouraged AI leaders to work with local communities to help promote the build-out of more data centers needed to power AI. There are flood watches in effect today across a dozen states in the Midwest, Plains, and Southwest. Tropical moisture from Hurricane Polo is fueling flood threats through Wednesday in the Southwest and Central U.S. The flood threats are pushed through Friday in parts of Texas, the Southern Plains, and Midwest from Tropical Storm Rachel. Police in southern Arizona are dismissing a new ransom note in the kidnapping case of 84-year-old Nancy Guthrie. A statement from the Pima County Sheriff's Department today said the note is not credible. The mother of Today Show co-host Savannah Guthrie was abducted from her Tucson area home in early February. On Wall Street today, as bond yields continue to hit fresh multi-year highs, stocks closed lower, bank shares slid, with Goldman Sachs, J.P. Morgan Chase, and Bank of America among those leading the decline. There was also a sharp drop in the Conference Board's Consumer Confidence Index. At the closing bell, the Dow Jones had lost 131 points. I'm Scott Carr.
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5: Over the years, host Aaron Mankey and the team behind Lore, Unobscured, and Cabinet of Curiosities have scoured the globe to bring you tales from the past with a hint of darkness. From superstitions and folklore to the curious and the bizarre, they gave you a front row seat to stories that explore a whole new side of world history. But now it's time to bring that journey home. Because while America's history books are filled with people, places, and events that sit on lofty pedestals, there's a whole other side of American history that's been forgotten and pushed into the shadows. But unlike those surprise barn finds, the kind where someone discovers a rare classic car hidden in the back of their grandmother's garage, these shadowy tales might have been left to be forgotten for a reason. Tales of unlikely heroes who worked behind the scenes to make our country what it is today. World-changing tragedies that tested this nation's resolve and tenacity. And legends that are powerful examples of this country's unique spirit. Some of these tales are terrifying, while others are delightfully bizarre. All of them, though, are eye-opening. And we've dusted them off and brought them all together for a brand new show that we call American Shadows. 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And while we might be guiding you down some dark and lonely roads, you're bound to learn a thing or two along the way. After all, you can learn a lot about a place by looking at its shadows. Get ready for a tour of American history unlike any other. 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
13: Fairbanks area weather for the remainder of the day and into tomorrow. Pretty much more of the same, partly to mostly cloudy skies. Looking at some rain showers, maybe even some snow mixed in there towards tomorrow afternoon. An overnight low tonight around 35, with a high tomorrow around 40.
2: What's happening?
14: 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I'll never stifle the growth.
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17: Jane Doe, Cornell University.

the elite want, and they're already planning for it, is to hoard all of the resources for themselves as the world gets more and more physically unstable. And in an environment of AI, they want to wipe out all of our livelihoods. They want to make sure none of us have jobs. And they want to keep all the spoils

0: cryptic death cult mental illness, which is perfectly normal for the Democrat Party today. And again, billions, they're going to take away everyone's the elites. What did she call them, Michael? They're the elites, and they're going to take away everybody's livelihood because they don't want anybody working. Can't have anybody working or anything like that. So the elites are going to take away everybody's job. Nobody will have a job because that's what the elites want. They want everybody to not have a job. And that makes sense to this extremely unintelligent cupcake who serves in the House of Representatives. Absolutely amazing. She was at this commie rally. We played a soundbite or two from this commie rally yesterday. It was a commie rally over the weekend that the Democrats were having, and they had, what did they have? We played the soundbites. It was more apocalypse. We're all going to die. And AOC, some mysterious cabal of elites. And what else did she call them? They're elites. And it's a conspiracy. The AOC's got it covered. And they are the enemies of somebody of the left. And they don't want anybody to have jobs because that makes sense. And they're going to take away the economy because that makes sense. The richest people in the world, they're billionaires. They're billionaire elites. And they're going to steal everything from everybody. And this cabal that is there, how many assassins will the Democrat Party or would-be, wannabe assassins will the Democrat Party produce? Just extraordinary. Extraordinary stuff. These people, can I just say, there's a Democrat who's a member of the House of Representatives, another one. He's a white guy, so he's guilty of everything. You know how they hate the white guy. It's the patriarchy and all that. A guy named Greg Landsman, L-A-N-D-S-M-A-N. Greg Landsman is a member of the House of Representatives from Ohio, and he's been serving in the U.S. Congress since 2023. He's based out of Cincinnati, I guess, or the suburbs of Cincinnati. And he's a Democrat, of course. And he was babbling, because that's what these people do. He was babbling for Democrats. It's not even incoherent. They've got a different standard for every word. And they don't know what words mean. But here's the Ohio Democrat, member of the House of Representatives, Greg Landsman. And everything, again, it's apocalyptic. It's ground zero. Ground zero, the site of a nuclear blast, right? Where voter ID, you can't have voter ID because asking black people to have an ID is racist. And Greg Landsman, the Democrat in the House of Representatives from Ohio, knows that black people can't get photo IDs because racism or something like that. But here is Democrat Congressman Greg Landsman on why we cannot require voter ID just to get on carnival rides at every place, on airplanes, and to pick up everything at the UPS office. But never mind that, not to vote. Here's Greg Landsman. It's all terror. It's ground zero. It's an apocalypse. It's nuclear weapons. It's voter suppression. It's racist. And here is Greg Landsman.
1: It's also ground zero for voter suppression.
0: Ground zero, voter suppression.
1: Ohio has this absurd
0: voter ID
1: driver's license law. I mean, that's, I don't absurd. Think people realize that a lot of people don't have a driver's license.
0: Ain't got no driver's license.
1: Or it's expired.
0: It's expired.
1: The name on your driver's license is different.
0: Who's
1: because
0: that?
1: You got married.
0: That's not me. I got married.
1: Or you go to vote and you forgot your driver's license.
0: I can't believe I forgot my driver's license. I went to vote, but I forgot my driver's license. And I've got a lady's name on my driver's license because I got married. And it's ground zero for voter suppression. How many people don't have an ID? Every homeless person in Washington, D.C. has an iPhone. You can Venmo them money. Maybe not every homeless person you can Venmo, but there are people on the street in Washington sitting there with their iPhones, and they've got signs telling you, instructing you how to Venmo, use this online thing to send the money to their bank account, by the way. But never mind that. And here is the Democrat Greg Landsman saying that, black people, Latinx people can't get an ID. How are you supposed to get an ID? You're black. Here's Democrat.

0: He's a member of the patriarchy. Not a good member. He's not a member in good standing, though. I know. I am a member in good standing of the patriarchy. Here's Greg Lensman.
1: That plus purging, just purging hundreds of thousands of voters.
0: Dead people.
1: And there are specific kind of voters.
0: People
1: They're
0: that
1: predominantly
0: have moved.
1: Black voters.
0: Oh, see? Predominantly
1: and
0: black.
1: The driver's license stuff doesn't, it has nothing to do with folks who are here undocumented. The undocumented people aren't trying to register to vote.
0: Oh.
1: They're not trying to vote. They're not trying to get, you know, expelled.
0: They're trying to get expelled.
1: It mostly hurts black
0: voters.
1: They're
0: here illegally. But black voters.
1: Latino voters.
0: Latinx. They're not only an ethnic group, they're also a bathroom tissue. They're Latinx. Just like Joe Biden would have it. Oh, you know the Latinx. Oh, see. He cried, and then he does the Pepe Le Pew thing. That's I got to tell you. Now, when this idiot came out and said this, this is just such idiocy, reminded some of us out here, including, I think, the RNC, the CNN people, months ago now, in February of this year, the second month of the year, CNN did an analysis of how people feel about voter ID. Their numbers boy, Harry Enten, was on the television with his buddy, John Berman, who's a Democrat Party activist, unabashed. And Harry Enten on CNN in February talking about voter ID and who approves of voter ID on Election Day.
2: Okay, what's the racial breakdown on this, right? Because I think a lot of people make the argument that people of color, non-white Americans, have a harder time procuring a photo ID to vote. But even here, take a look here. Favor photo ID to vote. 85% of white people favor it. 82% of Latino. 76% of black Americans favor it. So the bottom line is this. Voter ID is not controversial in this country. A photo ID to vote is not controversial in this country. It is not controversial by party, and it is not controversial by race. The vast majority of Americans agree with Nicki Minaj that, in fact, you should have a photo ID to be able to vote.
0: They are hanging it on Nicki Minaj. Nicki Minaj, who said, oh, I think you should have an ID to vote. And CNN was off to the races, and they ran a poll. And everybody's in favor of voter ID. To vote on Election Day. 76% of black people are in favor of voter ID. Show me another poll where 76% of black people agree on something. Of Latinx, 82% of Latinx and 85% of Caucasoids, of Caucasians. By the way, if you look around the world, who runs the best governments around the world? Who runs the best elections around the world? That's right. It's the white patriarchy, but never mind that. And our buddies everywhere you look. And in terms of party affiliation, 95% of Republicans believe you should have voter ID to vote. 5% maybe didn't understand the question or something, because 100% should say, yes, I think you should have an ID to vote. 71% of Democrats say yes, according to the Pew Research people. Pew Research said, it's their study, says that 95% of Republicans, 71% of Democrats believe you should show a photo ID to vote. And the Pew Research Center says 76% of black people, 82% of Latino, and 85% of white people, Caucasians, you're welcome, are in favor of showing a voter ID on Election Day. Isn't that crazy? That's completely nuts. And yet, Landman over here, Landsman, he's, oh no, it's racist. It's voter suppression. They're such racists and frauds and charlatans, and they just sow racial division wherever they go. 95%, I mean, they're just ridiculous people. 95% of us, ridiculous. Speaking of Hollywood, I know we weren't speaking of Hollywood. Sylvester Stallone, you know Sylvester Stallone. He's Rambo. He's John Rambo. And he's Rocky. He's Rocky Balboa. And he got the boxes. And Adrian. And, you know, that guy. And I think he's like 85 years old now or something. But he's still Rocky. And he looks fine. But here's the big headline out of Sylvester Stallone from today. The New York Times has the big story. And the New York Times did an interview with Sylvester Stallone, and that you'll never guess what the headline is. The headline is that he likes to vomit his food up with bulimia. You're familiar with this, bulimia? Teenage girls in the Simi Valley in California, I think, started like Valley Girl, you know, gag me with a spoon.

0: and stuff like that. And the headline is Sylvester Stallone on bulimia struggles. He struggles with bulimia, and that's it. And the New York Times, very excited to announce this. They're normalizing bulimia, making it the affliction of the stars in Hollywood. And the New York Times quotes Sylvester Stallone on his bulimia, which is, you know, you eat a lot of food and then you throw up all your food. And then you eat a lot of food again. And usually you have to be like a pharaoh or something, or a teenage girl in California. But Sylvester Stallone told the New York Times, he said, "Then it became an obsession, really bad. It got to the point where I became bulimic. I got down to 2.6% body fat when I was doing Rocky III, and I couldn't hold anything down." He's at 2.6% body fat. He's doing Rocky III. I think he was like 60 in that movie, wasn't he? But never mind that. And he said, "Or I didn't want to keep it down because I became so obsessed with staying at that point of fitness. Literally an obsessive body worship kind of thing." As Sylvester Stallone, he became bulimic. Isn't that amazing? And the New York Times, they're very excited to announce, they say that 31 million Americans, that's almost 1 out of 10, about 1 out of 10 Americans, will have an eating disorder at some point in their lifetime. Some point in their lifetime. Have an eating. 31 million, that's a lot. 31 million people have an eating disorder in the United States of America. And one of them apparently is Rocky Balboa. Sylvester Stallone. So he couldn't hold it down. He got 2.6% body fat. That's very, very low body fat, of course. Very, very lean. If you have 2.6% body fat, extremely lean. But isn't that amazing? Yes, it is. Sylvester Stallone. Didn't see that one coming. I'll tell you that much. Let me tell you this. I'll tell you this. Isn't that amazing? Yes, it is. Just extraordinary. Now, you may be aware that once a year we go on the Chris Plant Sea Cruise. Go on the Sea Cruise. We had our Sea Cruise this year. It was very European. And next year, we've got another Sea Cruise for 2027. It's already decided. People are signing up already. In fact, we already have about 100 of our listeners have signed up for the 2027 annual Sea Cruise, and you're invited to join the fun, because next summer we're going to be cruising from Barcelona in Spain to Rome in Italy aboard the brand spanking new, just beautiful Regent Seven Seas Prestige. That's the ship. 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And that's, I want to remind you, because October 1st is coming up fast. This will be the voyage of a lifetime. 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That's the place to go. It's right there on Al Gore's amazing internet. Peace be upon him. Peace be upon him. Yeah, so check it out, the Chris Plant Cruise for 2027. The ship is extraordinary. Locations are great. Beautiful Mediterranean Sea. And a really great bunch of people. You're going to make buddies for life. I'm telling you that right now. We are at 888-630-9625.
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12: Fairbanks area weather for the remainder of the day and into tomorrow. Pretty much more of the same. Partly to mostly cloudy skies. Looking at some rain showers. Maybe even some snow mixed in there towards tomorrow afternoon. An overnight low tonight around 35. The high tomorrow around 40.
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0: All right, Michael, let's go to the telephones. I've still got a number of stories to get to. A lot of wild stories going on out there in the world. Right now, let's go to the telephones. Let's go talk to Frank on line two, calling from New Hampshire, which is a small but significant state. Frank, you're on the Chris Plant Show.
1: Hey, Chris, how are you?
0: Hey, Frank.
1: I just simply want to get to the point, and my point is that the Republicans should be pumping the fact that there's red states and dead states. And I don't have to go into it that California and New York are struggling, losing population, and Texas and Florida are booming, as is Tennessee. And even a little hamlet up here in New Hampshire is doing well with mass transplants from Massachusetts.
0: Is that right?
1: And
0: people fleeing mass. They're gonna ruin New Hampshire now, you know.
1: No. I hope not. No, but you know the funny part about it is, and it's briefly, New Hampshire on the state side is totally Republican, but at the federal level, you get two Democrat state senators or U.S. senators and two congressmen. They're both Democrats, and hopefully Sununu pulls it out for us to get to another senator in the right side.
0: Yeah.
1: But one other thing I can just make mention of, and a little off topic a bit, but the thing is the red state and the blue state phenomenon, I think that's the easiest way to for a congressman to say, geez, you really don't want, if you vote for Democrat, you're headed towards New York, you're headed towards California, you're headed towards failed states, if you will. And we really should think about the states that are succeeding.
0: Yeah.
1: And, Texas and Florida are basically succeeding.
0: Right.
1: And one other thing, if I may, I mean,
0: sure, of course.
1: It's a little geeky, but I used to be a commercial lender, so I know numbers very well anyway. Huh. The point of that is Texas and Florida have had Republican governors since the turn of the century. Okay. It's like 26 years, 27 years now.
0: Uh-huh.
1: They still don't have an income tax. I mean, if you had, if a blue state had a plurality like they have in the red states, they have increased taxes, which is what they've been doing. But Florida and Texas, to their credit, and even New Hampshire, to its credit, we still don't have an income tax. We still, we'll try to live within our means. It's that simple.
0: Yeah.
1: So
0: I know people that live in Washington, D.C. for 5 months a year. And then they move to Florida for 6 months plus one day. I know a guy who lives in Illinois on the North Shore of Chicago and lives 6 months plus one day in Florida, at least, because then you're officially a resident of the state. You don't have to pay income taxes in Washington, D.C., which is 10% of your income in Washington, D.C., and about the same in Illinois, too. Failed states.
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3: A teenager is facing charges in connection with the murder of one of his family members in Sutton. Alaska State Troopers say officers have arrested a 16-year-old for the shooting death of 47-year-old Daniel Gunderson of Palmer on Saturday. Gunderson was found dead from multiple gunshot wounds near Slipper Lake. Cops say the teenage suspect initially fled to Seward before calling 911 and being detained. And today is the final showdown in the annual contest to crown the fattest bear at Katmai National Park and Preserve. Fat Bear Week finalists, male 89 backpack and female bear 910, will square off for the honor of being labeled the burliest bruin in the land. Backpack advanced to the final contest after defeating bear 164 Bucky by just 3,000 votes. Park rangers say that takes the cake for the closest contest ever recorded during Fat Bear Week. The contest relies on public votes to determine which brown bear at the park and preserve has put on the most weight ahead of winter hibernation. I'm Monica Nelson.
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4: The more we learn about Dan Sullivan, the worse it gets. 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So it's no surprise that he got hundreds of thousands of dollars from big factory trawlers, the same Seattle executives destroying Alaska fisheries. 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And then he broke Congress's insider trading law, hiding the trade for months. Dan Sullivan keeps working for himself, and it costs Alaska way too much.
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5: It's August 2023, a county government meeting in Pennsylvania's Lehigh Valley. A young woman, early 20s, steps up to the mic to speak.
6: My two-month-old son was happily drinking milk from his bottle when he quickly started choking, turned blue, and went limp. My boyfriend transported our son to the changing table as I grabbed an anti-choking device and my boyfriend began assembling it. Two pumps of the device and my son was conscious, gasping for air and coughing up milk.
5: They all went to the ER to make sure the baby was okay.
6: But upon arriving at Lehigh Valley Hospital, the diagnosis quickly became something so different.
5: One of the doctors had a theory.
6: She stated to my father and mother-in-law that we are young, first-time parents who got frustrated with our baby and violently shook him to make him stop crying, and a confession would only make things easier for us.
5: The parents were told to leave the hospital without their son, and he wouldn't come home for 7 whole months.
6: I'm a postpartum mom dealing with the grief and the trauma of my son being ripped from my arms. And I'm a mom who lost everything in less than 24 hours due to one doctor's misdiagnosis. Enough is enough.
5: And then the next person speaks. And the next one. The stories they tell form a pattern of parents walking into a Lehigh Valley hospital to get help for a child, only to leave without them. And the same doctor's name kept coming up again and again. A pediatrician.
7: I ask you, what kind of doctor does this?
5: That's what I wanted to know too. From Serial Productions and the New York Times, I'm Diane Neary. And this is The Preventionist, a story about a doctor and the rise of a powerful field of pediatric medicine.
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0: Democrats are all cross-dressers, as you know. It used to be kind of unusual, but it was like the Democrats made, 26% of girls in the ninth grade say that they're bisexual. The Democrat Party did that because they're deviants, you know. Not that everybody doesn't love lesbians, but, you know, just look at the internet. But never mind that. Here is the story from the Fox News Channel has this, foxnews.com. And it's a today story. New York Magazine's first men's style issue features shirtless trans actor Elliot Page. It's men's style. And they got a lady. She was in that that abortion movie. What was that? Yeah, Juno. She was in Juno. And now she says she's a man, but she's not a man. She's still a woman. And the too mentally ill to know the difference. So the magazine, New York Magazine, magazine's inaugural men's fashion feature includes Elliot Page shirtless and the Russian. Pucks going on there, huh? Got there in the East Village in Lower Manhattan, the Russian and Turkish baths, where they've got Elliot Page, who's a woman pretending to be a man. And the men's, the first men's style issue has a woman because they're all mentally ill and they don't know biology or science or genetics. And, you know, the patriarchy has cracked the code on all of this for them, but they're too insane. And it's not that they're dumb. They're not low IQ. They're insane. That's different, you know. That's the Unabomber. I mentioned the Unabomber earlier, who was an environmental extremist. And he was a PhD candidate forever and never got there, but spent all his time trying to live in academia and blow people up and kill them in the name of environmentalism. Kind of reminds me of the guy that, what's his name again, that set himself on fire and killed himself in front of the Supreme Court on Earth Day a few years ago because he was angry about people putting smoke in the air. So he turned himself into smoke in the air. Wynn Bruce, right, Wynn Bruce was his name, W-Y-N-N. Bruce, Wynn Bruce was his name, and he set himself on fire, killed himself at the Supreme Court over environmentalism, like the Unabomber, but different. So New York Magazine released a new men's style issue, the first for the company. It's the first time they've ever done this, and decided to feature the transgender actor, that's an actress, and biological female, that's a woman, Elliot Page. You know, you don't have to say biological female, just say who's a woman. We know what biological female means. It means woman. In an article headlined The Men's Style Issue, the magazine recalls its history covering men's fashion, and now they're featuring a woman. Oh, look, and there's the, oh God, there's the picture. Ah! The shirtless, and they got scars and tattoos, and you can see the mental illness in the eyes. Looks like a sad tragedy. There should be an intervention here because they're just amazing stuff. Yeah, so this woman was in the movie Juno, which was kind of a cute movie for a minute, and then the Freakazoid went full freak show because that's what they do. They're really not normal, not well, not doing anything good. So, but since we mentioned they got the transgender actor Elliot, and now he goes, she goes by what? Like Swellen or something? What it goes? Oh yeah, Elliot now goes by Elliot. It's Ellen. Oh, I'm sorry. Was I just reading Elliot? That they put. Yeah, it's Ellen Page. Ellen Page. Call me. What? Elliot. Call me Elliot. Okay, and had surgery to remove her breasts and things, and says, now I'm a man, I'm taking hormones. No, no, you're not a man. That's not how you can't become a man. You were born a baby girl, and now you're a grown-up woman, and you've had surgery to remove your breast disease, which is never a good thing to do. Pretty amazing stuff. Just amazing. So they got that going for them, they're all nuts. No, honestly. And here's, speaking of transgender, that's they're completely crazy. And the New York Times, that was New York Magazine. Now the New York Times and transgender again. The headline in the New York Post yesterday came out last night, actually, after 11 p.m. on the New York Post website. Trans, meaning transgender cross-dressing, New York Times executive, right, threatened to kill wife, scared their kids with chilling book before his in-laws shot him dead. And this is great. He's got his mother-in-law and father-in-law are Chinese, and they traded the gun back and forth, shooting their son-in-law and killing him. And he's a New York Times executive. And so I know you have mixed feelings, but hang on. So they always say trans. Trans is just, trans doesn't mean what they think it means. They're talking about somebody who says that they're transgender. And nobody's transgender. You're not, you don't just change your mind and now I'm whatever. You can't do that. But here's the New York Post. The trans, meaning transgender, New York Times executive allegedly executed by his elderly in-laws in a California parking lot. That's as good a place as any to be gunned down, I guess. Previously threatened to murder his wife and her parents. So it was self-defense, as you can see. And chillingly gave his children, how does he have children? A book about a young girl whose mom died while he was plotting to murder their mom, right? Speaking of which, we've got in the courtroom today, we've got a very popular Democrat who is asking her case to be thrown out of court. Lindsey Clancy, who murdered her three children, became an instant hero of the Democrat Party and other mentally ill people. Just extraordinary. Jonathan McKenzie. So he threatened to kill mom, and then he gave the kids a book. And the book, three kids. And here's the book about a mom who died while he's plotting to kill mom. And then he's going to go away to prison forever. But didn't make it that far. Jonathan McKenzie, 40 years old, was allegedly gunned down by Xiao Yong Zhang, 77 years old. And Shili Chen, 77 years old, also in the parking area at Dublin Sports Grounds in Dublin, California, on Saturday afternoon, with witnesses describing how the pair took turns riddling his body with bullets. Here's a picture of him in a suit with a beard, looking like a man, and he's a New York Times editor because the New York Times needs a lot of editors. Here are pictures of the 77-year-old mom and dad, father-in-law and mother-in-law. During our marriage, the children and I learned to avoid provoking Jonathan, lest he become angry. In my experience, appearing agreeable or happy around him was sometimes a means of avoiding his anger, McKenzie's wife, Candace Zhang, said in an August custody filing obtained by the California Post. That's the equivalent of the New York Post, but in California. The filing was first reported on by the Mercury News. Zhang and McKenzie, the man and the woman, he's transgender, a New York Times editor, married in 2010, but he filed for divorce in 2025, just last year, 15 years later, after he allegedly became abusive to her and one of their young children, a boy. Zhang, the wife lady, claimed McKenzie, the New York Times editor who thinks he's transgender, had recently presented a book to the couple's three children about a mother who died. That's a clue, I think. That's if you're an investigator. Jonathan dismisses my concern about a book he provided to the children concerning the death of a mother. He omits the context that makes the conduct frightening to me. Jonathan has previously threatened to kill me and my parents. Threatened to kill me and my parents in a creepy book for the kids. The 40-year-old newspaper editor at the New York Times allegedly gave the children a book about a young girl mourning the death of her mother as a birthday present. Hey, kids, it's your birthday. Here's a book about me murdering your mother and you having no mother in the world. However, given his prior threats against my life, I found the choice of the book giving the kids deeply disturbing and frightening, she added. I might have shared that with mom. Here's a nice picture of him smiling for the camera. He's doing a selfie. Zhang would then go on to say that her husband would blame every problem on someone else rather than take responsibility Well, he's a Democrat, so he's that. So we've got that. McKenzie had filed for divorce last year, said he was in the middle of a nasty custody battle with Zhang, the mother. He was accused of abusing Zhang and their three children, ages 3, 5, and 7. And that guy. Zhang, the lady, filed a restraining order against McKenzie in 2025. He replied back by filing a restraining order of his own against her. Oh, yeah? You got an restraining? And here's a picture of him in front of the gate at UC Berkeley, where he went to college, of course, because he's a leftist and a freak. And now he thinks he's transgender. And the New York Post headline, grandparents took turns shooting dead trans New York Times spouse of their daughter. Slaughter-in-law. The headline is slaughter-in-law. For Democrats trying to follow that, that's like daughter-in-law, but it's slaughter-in-law. And the in-laws handed the gun back and forth and kept shooting him and shooting him. And that could be a hate crime because he's transgender, you know. The New York Times executive transitioned and in 2010. They got married in 2011. The estranged couple set to be in court over the issue of custody of the three children this Friday prior to the shooting. The 40-year-old joined the New York Times in early 2023 as senior engineering manager for the games platform and became director of engineering for games player experience in late 2025, being promoted at the New York Times. And he's a transgender person. Cops have zeroed in on the family conflict as a possible motive, you think, for the shocking crime that saw both halves of the elderly couple allegedly open fire on McKenzie. And McKenzie, now, that's again, they passed the gun back and forth and say, you shoot him. And it's like, I'm done shooting him. You shoot him. Okay, bim, bim, bim. And they keep shooting the transgender New York Times editor, and now he dead. So he just got a couple of transgender stories there. You know how they are. They love all that transgender stuff, don't they? Man, oh, Manischewitz. Crazy. That is nuts. So we have that. Ah, yes, sir. Yeah. Ah, yeah, it's a friend of mine. Because we were just talking to one of our great friends. I think it was Frank who's talking about Florida and Texas with no state income taxes. And my friend Tim says, you know, we could turn Washington, D.C. into Monaco, the beautiful, we'd have to get a prince. I could be the prince. Want to turn D.C. into Monaco overnight? Pass a constitutional amendment saying that D.C. is not subject to the 16th Amendment federal income tax. Like, say, residents of Puerto Rico who generally don't pay U.S. federal income taxes on income earned when money is earned inside of Puerto Rico. And I've been in favor of this for a long time, that we just, our license plates, my license plate says Washington, D.C., no taxation without representation. And my license plate is old enough. It just says taxation without representation. It doesn't say no taxation without representation. It just says taxation without representation. And I like that license plate better. But if we had no federal income tax, since we have no representation in the Senate or in the House of Representatives, we should have no federal income tax. And if Washington, D.C. had no federal income tax, like Florida, this place would become Monaco overnight. It's absolutely true. And it'd be good. I'm in favor of that. What do you think? I think so. And they truly be a federal district as we would like it to be. All right, Michael, let's go to the telephones. Let's go to Garrett calling from Fredericksburg, Virginia. Garrett, you're on the Chris Plant Show.
1: Hi, Chris. Hey. Well, you were just talking about Ellen, Elliot, whatever you want to call him.
0: Uh-huh.
1: Or it.
0: Right.
1: It occurred to me after this news conference that we had, I guess it was the female athletes who were complaining about men taking their opportunities, I thought this kind of flips the script where a female is taking male acting opportunities away. I wonder if anybody's asked the men how they feel about that.
0: We'd have to go to SAG-AFTRA about this. I think the Screen Actors Guild should be brought into this. And that's true. They become very upset, like if you had a white actor playing Martin Luther King. which wouldn't even be surprising at this point in a Hollywood movie. And you wouldn't do that, of course, because that would be ridiculous. And so why would you have a woman playing the role of man just because this woman says that she's a man?
1: Right. You know, something I've been meaning to ask you about the whole socialism stuff that's going on, the DSA and all that. I always hear Canada being brought up and Venezuela and other countries. I never hear anybody talk about Germany and France. When you ask those people, because my wife lived there for a while, what they think about it, they love it. But I never hear anybody, either side of the argument, talk about those two countries and how they pull that off. I know they're pulling one over on their the people that live there, but because when we compare what it takes for us to get an operation, I just had a shoulder replacement, and from the time of making the appointment to getting surgery scheduled, it was so fast. I don't think I could get that in those other countries, but I do find it interesting that nobody ever brings that kind of socialism up, and I don't know the difference in terms of the government, the economy, and all that. What's different about it that it doesn't compare to Canada or other places, Spain?
0: Right. Well, most of it is, I think, disinformation campaigns more than anything. And Germany has a big, powerful economy, and Canada has the economy that's I think roughly the same as Austin, Texas. So they've got an issue there. There's a lot. You packed in a lot of good stuff there that I really can't get to right now, I've got to say, Garrett. But good stuff and.

0: You're right about the female actor trying to steal actress, steal male roles. SAG-AFTRA should give her a good talking to. I've run out the clock on you, Garrett. We've got as much as we can get to with the time we have remaining. Yeah, and a suggestion here, maybe Sylvester Stallone should do intermittent fasting instead. Maybe just intermittent fasting might be a little better than, because, you know, you tear your trachea, you do all kinds of terrible things doing that stuff. Thank you, Garrett.
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9: A few miles from the glass spires of Midtown Atlanta lies the South River Forest. 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
11: At approximately 9 o'clock this morning, as law enforcement was moving through various sectors of the property, an individual, without warning, shot a Georgia State Patrol trooper.
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0: Isn't it terrible? This is flying all over the place. New York Post, New York City man killed in freak accident after backpack got caught in subway doors. Backpack, he really liked that backpack. That was his favorite backpack. 47-year-old man named Yaw, Y-A-W is his first name. Yaw Boahene, B-O-A-H-E-N-E. Yaw, according to the New York Times, Yaw Boahene, 47 years old. He was killed when he was trying to get on the subway train there, and it didn't work out so well because he was boarding. New York City man killed in freak accident after backpack got caught in subway doors. Might have even been a shopping bag. A strap hanger was killed in a freak accident when his backpack got caught in the subway door during rush hour Monday night. He fell onto the tracks. That's not where you want to be, New York City. The unidentified man, the New York Post didn't have his name. It's Yaw Boahene. Identified, he's exiting the northbound train at Utica Avenue Station in Brooklyn around 5:50 p.m. Witnesses said his bag got trapped in the doors of the train and it started to pull away, dragged by the train until he fell between the cars on the track. That's got to be frowned upon. If you're ever in New York, you should avoid this.
1: President Trump is hailing today's White House summit on artificial intelligence. The president calling AI vital to American growth, but pledging artificial intelligence will henceforth be called super intelligence. He and the House Speaker Mike Johnson hosted Elon Musk and the heads of Anthropic, OpenAI, NVIDIA, and other companies as fears continue over the potential threats the technology poses to humans. Trump says a document was signed by the tech leaders that lays out a series of safety commitments around the advancement of AI. A former American Idol contestant's been convicted of murdering his wife in Ohio. A jury found Caleb Flynn guilty of murdering his wife, Ashley, in their Tip City home earlier this year. Flynn had claimed an intruder killed his wife while the two were sleeping in different rooms. The prosecution says that was all a ruse, that he killed her because he wanted to be free to marry his mistress. The stock market closed lower today as bond yields continued to climb. Bank shares slid, and there was a sharp drop in the Conference Board's Consumer Confidence Index for September.
2: The Conference Board's lead index fell more than 6.5 points from August. The board's chief economist, Dana Peterson, said the index deteriorated notably in September following 2 months of softening. The survey noted September's surge in gas prices and ongoing geopolitical tensions as factors in the drop in confidence across nearly all age and income groups. Consumer appraisals of business conditions also turned negative for the first time in 2 years. I'm Matt Mattinson.
1: Flood watches are covering 12 states tonight across the Midwest into the plains and southwestern states. Forecasters say it's tropical moisture from Hurricane Polo, fueling flood threats through Wednesday in the southwest and central U.S. This has an active monsoon season is targeting the southwest, with deadly flooding seen across parts of New Mexico and the Grand Canyon National Park. I'm Scott Carr.
3: In the history of cinema, few films have been as successful as The Godfather. Francis Ford Coppola's gangster epic set a new standard, not just for movies about the mafia, but for movies in general. Although, if you talk to the people who made it, The Godfather's prospects for success were far from assured. In fact, before its release, they were pretty bleak.
4: And they said, we're finished, this is over. It's not going to work. You gotta get rid of those guys. It's a disaster.
3: Then leave the gun, take the cannoli. My co-host Mark Seal and I strip back the varnish of movie history and talk to never-before-heard-from sources to get at what really made the process so arduous. Leave the Gun, Take the Cannoli is based on my co-host Mark's best-selling book of the same title. And on this show, we call upon his years of research to help unpack the story behind The Godfather's birth from start to finish. We sift through innumerable accounts, many of them conflicting, and try to get to the truth of what really happened. Leave the Gun, Take the Cannoli features new and archival interviews with Francis Ford Coppola.
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11: The different color noises, white noise, brown noise, pink noise. Brown noise is deeper, has lower frequencies, it's got more bass, minimalizes that higher frequency. Mm-hmm. And I didn't really know this, but apparently you can liken some of these to sounds in nature. And apparently brown noise is more akin to like a river rapid or a heavy rainfall or thunder.
12: Because there's also white noise and pink noise, you think brown noise is just named after the color brown. Wrong. There was a scientist named Robert Brown from Scotland.
11: White noise is used, aside from just sleeping, a lot of times with like noise-canceling headphones and stuff, mm-hmm. masking other sounds.
12: Pink noise is a little different. It's kind of like the compromise between white noise and brown noise.
11: As far as which one is best for sleep, there have been some very middling studies over the years. But at Oxford in 2017, they said that they fell asleep 40% faster listening to white noise, but their overall sleep was about the same.
12: Okay.
11: There was a study in 2017 from Northwestern of 13 older adults, and they said pink noise provided deeper sleep overall and improved ability to recall words.
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15: Fairbanks area weather for the remainder of the day and into tomorrow. Pretty much more of the same. Partly to mostly cloudy skies. Looking at some rain showers. Maybe even some snow mixed in there towards tomorrow afternoon. An overnight low tonight around 35. The high tomorrow around 40.
16: What's happening?
17: Super intelligence. I will never stifle the growth.
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17: The

Let's have some fun. On a Tuesday, an absolutely wonderful Tuesday with crazy things happening out there, and it's going to be a good time. Let me lay out kind of where we're going tonight. First, I'm going to start with something you're not going to expect. I'm going to start with. We're going to talk about culture and barbarians and values because some kooky lady stood up and said something. We're going to talk about that in a moment. We'll get to that. We're going to move on. We're going to talk about the Jack Smith hearing from today. Communists using power, how they used it last time. Dome is out there sounding like an idiot. Surprise, surprise. The Democrat Party, once again, just basically admitting that they've moved on from Americans. All that. Tons of emails. The emails are great. There's even history stuff in there, personal stuff in there. So much more coming up tonight on the world famous Jesse Kelly Show. But I want to begin here. And actually, this

0: Who was this guy?
1: Well, for a very long time, a very, very long time, there's been this idea flowing through the West, flowing through Western civilization. And the idea, it's based on this. Western civilization, you know, Christian-based Western civilization, it's about conquest, colonialism, it's war and death. It's inherently evil. And it's inherently evil because it conquers and destroys various native peoples in various parts of the world. And this takes form, and every single country has a different group of, quote, indigenous, although that's a ridiculous term. But every single country has a different group. In Australia, it's the Aborigines. And do you understand? Every country has different groups. Here, it would be the Indians, Native Americans, whatever it is, whatever you want to call them. Every country has a different group. But the basic idea is Christian-based Western civilization, more modern civilizations, are inherently evil, violent, wrong, warlike. And the savage is noble. I mentioned that term not just because I'm rude. The idea of the, quote, noble savage has been something that has been around for decades and decades and decades. You, with your civilization and your running water and your modern military and things like that, man, that's inherently bad. But those peoples who lived in teepees before us out on the prairie, gosh, they were really wonderful. It was all rain dances and peace pipes, total social harmony. Back to this guy, Napoleon Chagnon. He was raised in this environment, worked in this environment, this noble, savage environment. And to his credit, he decided he was going to put it to the test. He went down to Venezuela. He went down to the Amazon. And he found these people, the Yanomamo. These people, look, people like this still do exist in little pockets around the world. Civilization or tribes that have just abandoned any civilization. They want to live the way they want to live. And anyway, he goes down and he chooses to live with these people. Now, I say these people, keep in mind, we're talking about the estimates were 20,000 of these people throughout the Amazon. Different little tribes, right? They're all classified the same way, but different little tribes. There's a tribe here in this little part of the river, and then there's a tribe there at the base of this little mountain. There's a tree. Okay, you get what I mean. 20,000 people scattered throughout. He decides to go all in, hope he was taking his malaria medication, and he goes down. Hey, I just want to live with these people, and I just want to document what I see. I want to document how they live, their religious practices, social, everything else. I want to know the real truth. No more teachers, no more books. I want to go down and find out. And the reason I mentioned this book being controversial is this. What he discovered was not just different from this noble savage lie. What he discovered was the truth is the polar opposite of the, quote, noble savage lie. He couldn't believe how routine murder was. Murder was just something you did. Hey, that guy in the little hut across the street, hey, wife's pretty hot. Yeah, I'm going to go drive a spear into his heart. Now I'm going to take her by force. She's not my wife. Okay. Raiding other tribes, raiding other villages. That's just what you did. Hey, it's Friday night. What are we going to do? Hey, click, click, grab your spears. With this tribe, I've actually heard right now, mostly undefended. The men are out on a hunting party. It's just women and kids. Let's storm in there, rape everything we can get our hands on, steal whatever we can get our hands on. That was just what you did. It wasn't controversial. That was simply how they lived. That was life. You raid, you murder, you rape, you war. It was just life. And one of the central themes of the whole thing, the thing that, I mean, I want to say blew him away, but that's not necessarily how I would describe it. But one of the things that stood out was the more violent you were as a man in that society, the more prone you were to rape,

0: rape, war, murder, the more you were elevated in that society in every way. More wives, more loot, bigger house, you get that promotion. It was the polar opposite of this noble, savage lie that is taught to this day in our education system, Hollywood, everything else. The polar opposite. I brought that up. I brought up that story to you because I want to play something for you. I know it's a weird way to open the show, but whatever. It's been on my mind. It's been on my heart. This lady's name is Cameron Mannheim. And, well, listen to what she says about her son.
1: I always wanted a gay son. I did. I love that relationship between gay sons and their mothers. I want to be the picket sign holding mom who would beat the shit out of somebody for her kid. I mean, let's just admit it. Gay sons are the best, right? Right. I have photographs of my son in high heels, in full drag. He knows every word to every musical ever written. His fairy godfather, Aaron Walton, is here with us tonight. I mean, truly, I thought I had this f-ing thing locked up. But no, no, he's the only straight guy in his entire musical theater company.
0: Okay. That woman had a son. And what did she do? She sacrificed him, or at least attempted to. By the grace of God, it sounds like the young man resisted the conditioning, but she sacrificed him to the sick demonic religion she worships, the religion of cultural Marxism, communism. And we listen to monsters like that, mothers who would purposely abuse their own children. And it's very tempting to think, because we have a different set of values, it's very tempting to think that she is historically abnormal. She's weird. You know something? You're weird. I'm weird. You know what she is? She's the norm throughout history. She is the, what's that fancy college boy term? She's reverting to the mean. She's a barbarian in every sense of the word. Barbarism, this demonic savagery, that is the norm throughout history. You are abnormal, and that is what we are up against. And that is what we are fighting for. We are fighting to avoid ever going back to this kind of idiocy, to this kind of evil. That is our struggle. And that's what I wanted to talk to you about. We'll move on here. We'll go with the Jack Smith and everything else. Before we talk about this Jack Smith hearing and GOP messaging and emails and whatever, I need to let you know something. Getting a new roof is unbelievably common, especially down here in the Houston area. 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We'll be back.
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0: on a magnificent, wonderful Tuesday. Remember, you can email the show your love, your hate, your death threats, jesse@jessekellyshow.com. So before we start playing this audio, just a couple different things from this Jack Smith hearing today. Let's go over a couple things. First, Jack Smith. Jack Smith was a, quote, special prosecutor, special counsel, but should never have even had that role. He was given that role by the communists so he could lock up the political opponent who was about to be the Republican nominee, Donald Trump. Now, I know that we've kind of baked a lot of Democrat evil and insanity into the cake now. Sadly, we all get conditioned, myself included. Some of the most crazy evil things, we now just shrug our shoulders and go, that's kind of the way it is. I realize that. I understand that. That's human nature. But can we dwell on that for just a moment? We had a Democrat president, a Democrat attorney general. They had 4 years. And they tried to throw Donald Trump in a cage so he couldn't come back to power. That is the kind of thing that should result in lifetime prison sentences. That is the kind of thing that if it took place in Nigeria, we would look and we'd go, those friggin' animals, they can never get it right over there. Look at how corrupt it all is. Just terrible. That happened in the United States of America. And that happened just a short while ago. That happened the last time Democrats took power. And why did it happen? Well, it's a simple concept that you and I have talked about a million times. Different people, depending on their values, look at power differently. That conversation we just had, as a matter of fact. If you have the most powerful, largest tribe in the area down there in the Amazon, if you suddenly had control of that tribe, I bet you money you would at least attempt to do some good with that. Better your people, maybe help others. Incredible power means incredible responsibility. Haha, that's from Spider-Man. But still, you would try to do something good with that. That's not how communists look at it. You don't do good with that. When you get power, you use that power to reward your friends and punish your enemies. That's the only point of having power. It's rewarding your friends and punishing your enemies. Jack Smith did the best he could to lie about that today, but we all know the truth.
1: I am not a politician, and I have no partisan loyalty. I believe there is no role for politics in the proper administration of justice. A prosecutor's decisions must be based on the facts and the law.
0: I'm sorry, I have to stop. I'll let the whole thing play. I have to stop for a second. Think about how insulting it is these people say these things. He knows he has to say those things. It's kind of one of those things that's baked into the cake. He has to get up there and say, well, I don't believe in politics, but everybody with two eyes can see a Democrat special counsel trying to throw the Republican nominee in a cage before an election. It's open politics. But it's not just they do these evil things. They have to insult our intelligence by telling these ridiculous lies. Back to what he said.
1: I am not a politician, and I have no partisan loyalty. I believe there is no role for politics in the proper administration of justice. A prosecutor's decisions must be based on the facts and the law. The status, power, prominence, or political affiliation of the subject of an investigation must play no role in the decision to investigate, prosecute, or decline to prosecute. I approached my role as special counsel following these principles. I stand by my decisions as special counsel, including my decision to bring charges against President Trump. I made those decisions without regard to President Trump's political association, activities, beliefs, or candidacy in the 2024 presidential election.
0: Okay. Insulting our intelligence aside, I kind of want to focus just for a couple minutes on that last part. He basically said, I have no regrets. I did the right thing, and I have no regrets. And I know this is something you understand, but we have to we have to chisel this into our minds. The communists are not sorry about what they did with power for 4 years. Naked abuses of power like we have never seen before in the United States of America. And I'm aware of the other corrupt criminal things that have happened in the history of this country. We have never before in this country had the government used like it was used in the 4 years of the Biden administration, from locking up pro-life pastors to opening the border to the Jack Smith. We have never in the history of this country seen that kind of evil abuse of power. And it was so evil, by the way, the American people instinctively turned against it and threw them out of office. You know, you can go back and you can track the poll numbers. After Donald Trump's first arrest, election was already over. The American people instinctively saw that and said, oh my God, what? No, you can't do that. We have never seen that kind of government abuse before in the history of this country. And they're not sorry. They don't regret it. There hasn't been a single moment of introspection about it. The only lesson they learned was they didn't take it far enough. We'll be back.

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2: 4 people are injured following a shooting at a nightclub in Spinard. The Anchorage Police Department says the shooting happened around 3 a.m. Saturday morning at Chilkoot Charlie's. Police say the 4 men were walking near the club when someone fired a gun at them. All 4 men were hospitalized for non-life-threatening injuries. An Anchorage woman's facing charges after allegedly helping to dispose of the body of a drug overdose victim at a local trailhead. Authorities say 44-year-old Melody Peggy Ramos-Sneddon is charged with 1 count of tampering with physical evidence and 1 count of misconduct involving a corpse. She's accused of helping her longtime boyfriend Tyrone Christopher McCray dump the body of 28-year-old Caitlin Gaganak at Basher Trailhead in December. Gaganak died from a suspected fentanyl overdose. Police say McCray had a history of giving women narcotics in exchange for sex. Police say he died from a self-inflicted gunshot wound earlier this month. I'm Monica Nelson.
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3: Fairbanks area weather for the remainder of the day and into tomorrow. Pretty much more of the same. Partly to mostly cloudy skies. Looking at some rain showers. Maybe even some snow mixed in there towards tomorrow afternoon. An overnight low tonight around 35. With a high tomorrow around 40.
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13: What's the doomsday clock, Josh?
16: So the doomsday clock is a metaphorical clock that is overseen by the Bulletin of Atomic Scientists. It's a graphic representation of how close humanity is to self-inflicted disaster.
13: They moved the second hand on the clock forward to 89 seconds to midnight, which means it's the closest that clock has ever been to midnight since they started.
16: In 1947, when the U.S. and Russia were starting the Cold War, it was 7 minutes to midnight. We're now less than 2 minutes away from midnight. The furthest away it was from midnight was 1991, after the Soviet Union dissolved. It was all the way back from 17 minutes to midnight.
13: I think it's a valuable thing because it just raises awareness every year with people. Just another thing to kind of say, hey, like, we're not headed in the right direction as humanity goes.
16: All these things that have been developing for a while have been accelerated because of the threat multiplier of misinformation and disinformation and conspiracy theories.
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0: It is the Jesse Kelly Show on a fantastic, wonderful Tuesday. Talking a little bit about this Jack Smith tough stuff, communists using power. Here's a bit more of it. This was Chuck Grassley revealing some amazing things.
1: What I can say today is that Smith also obtained communications from members of the media to include 60 Minutes, Associated Press, Bloomberg, CBS.
0: All right. I didn't mean to get distracted. Bear with me for a second. Come on, Chuck. It's time to retire. With all due respect. Actually, screw that. It's time to retire, buddy. Nothing wrong with growing old. We all should be so blessed to grow old. I hope to be old one day. I doubt that'll happen for me, but you never know what God has in store for you. Not a thing in the world wrong with growing old, getting wrinkly, hair gets gray, slowing down a little bit in every possible, not a thing in the world wrong. If anything, it's freaking wonderful. I love being around old people. I think they're absolutely wonderful. Why are you in the United States Senate? Why are you at the age of 250, still sitting in the United States Senate? Is it so unfathomable that you could just retire? Is it so hard to just go away? Again, maybe it's because I enjoy so many other parts of my life outside of politics. I could not fathom only having this and nothing else. Don't you have golf? The fishing? Maybe you still love the old lady? Kids, grandkids? I mean, gosh, by this point, he probably has great-great-grandkids. Something else? Why are you still here? Sorry, didn't mean to get distracted. I'll go back to the task at hand. I'm focused now. Look, I'm focused.
2: My focus is just stay focused.
1: What I can say today is that Smith also obtained communications from members of the media to include 60 Minutes, Associated Press, Bloomberg, CBS, CNBC, CNN, Fox News, LA Times, Mark Levin Show, Media Research Center, NBC, NPR, New York Magazine, Reuters, The Federalist, The Washington Post, Washington Times, and The Wall Street Journal. Now, what will partisan media say about this disgraceful government overreach? I want to hear their response, and I will if they are responsible media.
0: Evil. That's what the Democrats did the last time they took power. And don't for a moment allow your liberal Aunt Peggy to act as if this is somehow independent, to act as if Merrick Garland didn't direct it all, to act as if the communists in the Biden White House weren't intimately involved. Don't let her insult your intelligence. There's not a snowball's chance in hell Merrick Garland would go after Donald Trump legally without a thumbs up from the party apparatus, without a thumbs up from the White House. There's not a chance. And there's also not a chance Merrick Garland would turn Jack Smith loose and never talk to him again, or at least direct him on which way he should go. Your liberal Aunt Peggy will lie about that, but man, this stuff doesn't sound good. Here was Eric Schmidt.
3: I really don't think so. It's possible I flew through the Atlanta airport on the way to Florida, but I do not have a recollection of going to Atlanta. I definitely did not go to a Hawks game.
0: Keep in mind, before I go on, he's talking about going to Atlanta because in Atlanta, in Georgia, that's the Fannie Willis, Nathan Wade case. The Fannie Willis, Nathan Wade case, remember, was a state case. It was not a federal case, is what I'm trying to say. It was one, they were going for a felony. They were going to try to make sure Donald Trump was in prison before the election. It's actually a miracle they didn't get that through. Had it not been for their affair, that might have happened. They were going for that. Now, that should have been totally separate from everything else. Just legally, you can't coordinate with Jack Smith or Merrick Garland. You definitely can't coordinate with the White House on locking up the Republican nominee. So Jack Smith gets himself in a little bit of a bind because, hey, what were you doing at Atlanta coordinating with these people when Jack Smith tried to do the, I was just passing through.
3: I really don't think so. It's possible I flew through the Atlanta airport on the way to Florida, but I do not have a recollection of going to Atlanta. I definitely did not go to a Hawks game. I'm okay. Sure of that.
4: Did you ever meet Nathan Wade or Fannie Willis in your time as special counsel?
3: No.
4: What would you say if I had a series of text messages from your team that said you were in Atlanta at a Warrior Hawks game on February 3rd, 2024, the day after Willis and Wade announced their affair? I don't think you know that we have this stuff. So yeah. I'll give you a second to process it so you don't, you know, perjure yourself.
3: You just took it down really quick. If I could look at that again.
4: Okay.
5: Mr. Chairman, can we give the witness a copy so he can see what's being read to him?
4: Well, I think you've already sufficiently answered. I want to run through. We'll put it in a follow-up. You can respond. I think you've already perjured yourself, but.
0: The last time communists took power, they coordinated with New York, Florida, Atlanta. They used every single thing at their disposal to try to throw their political opponents in a cage. Communists will use power to keep power and get more of it. Headline, Massachusetts proposal axing party primaries could block out conservatives from general elections. They took power in Massachusetts. They're not intent on ever giving that up. Headline, it's from the Boston Herald. Boston Mayor Michelle Wu is facing backlash after it was revealed that the city has been using taxpayer funds to teach immigrants, including those without legal status, how to politically organize for progressive causes. That's from the Boston Herald. The communists took power in Boston. They walked into the city treasury, pulled out large sums of money, and they walked right down to the groups of foreigners and started handing them that money so the communists could stay in power forever and ever and ever. We have to always remember how the communist looks at power and what he does with power. And it's not that we ever want to use power in that way. We do not. But when we get power, we better start putting communists who have broken the law in prison. And I need to stress again and again and again, that works. That is something that works. You don't have to just start rounding up Democrats or any of that crazy stuff at all. You find communists who have abused their power. You try them, convict them, throw them in prison. And that's how you work your way out of a communist revolution. It's the only thing that will work. The only thing. Anything else will fail. All right. Let's do some emails. 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
3: 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In Alaska, more than anywhere, these are the things our tax dollars should be working for. But radical Mary Peltola, she wants our money working for they, them. Peltola voted against prohibiting taxpayer-funded sex changes. That's sex changes for adults, sex changes for our military, even sex changes for minors. All at our expense, paid for with our hard-earned money. Luckily, Dan Sullivan knows the difference between radical and right. Dan fights to put Alaska first. That's why he voted to give us back more of what we earn with one of the largest working class tax cuts in history. And he votes to use our tax dollars only on the things that help us, not they, them. Dan Sullivan, he's fighting for what's right, not what's radical. 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No Going Back PAC, Inc. is responsible for the content of this advertising.
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Jesse Kelly Show on a fantastic, wonderful Tuesday. You can email the show, jesse@jessekellyshow.com. Hey, Jesse, where are Mike Collins in Georgia? He's running for Senate, by the way. And Ken Paxton in Texas. They are non-existent. Meanwhile, Georgia, a supposed red state, has two commie senators, Ossoff and Warnock. What? How? I'll tell you how. Because we have lousy candidates like Collins and Paxton who act like they don't even care about being elected. So why would voters reward them with something they're not willing to work for? What is their strategy, as it eludes me? All right. So I don't know that I necessarily want to lump in both of those candidates together. And here's why. Every race tells its own tale. We've talked about it a million times. Every race has its own story to tell. Between the local activists, the candidates themselves, the fundraising, the mood of the country. Every race is different. We can look at general things, but every single race is different. Let me focus for just a moment on Mike Collins in Georgia. Let me give you a little bit, and this may not be lovely to hear if you're in Georgia, but let me give you just a little bit of inside baseball party politics. Remember, we talked about how there are several different pools of money that are used for different races. If it's a Senate race, that the candidate himself raises money and he spends that money. Other candidates will use their super PACs or other super PACs that don't even belong to candidates. That's a separate pool. The NRSC, that's a separate pool. Well, you'll have some billionaire. Elon Musk did this. He'll just start his own pack and he'll just go decide, hey, I'm dropping $50 million on something. Okay, so there's all kinds of different pools of money, not one pool of money. But it is finite. The money is finite. There are always limits. And when you're heading into an election that could quite possibly be very, very rough, and we know that. You're not naive. You know the midterms may be rough. We don't know how rough. We'll see. Try to weather the storm. When you're heading into that, you have to kind of triage your money. And you know what triage is. It's the ugliest, most necessary thing in the world. If you're a battlefield doc and you have 10 guys laying there wounded in various ways, you have to look at those guys and you have to make an assessment on, where are my efforts best going to be used to save a life? Could I put all my efforts into this one guy with a sucking chest wound and possibly save his life? I could, but if I use all my efforts on him, I have basically doomed the other 9 guys to death. So I have to make the ugliest of ugliest calls. I have to look at that guy and say, brother, I'm sorry. Why don't we pray? I have to treat the others because I can save 5 of them if I leave you here. You know, it's basic triage, right? If you're heading into an election year, one where you have political headwinds, even if you have a money advantage, and right now the right does have a money advantage over the left, even if you have a money advantage, you have to start making hard choices, especially hard choices leading into Election Day. And as you know, we're like a month before Election Day, just a little bit more than a month away from Election Day. And those hard choices are triage. You have to look at certain races and say, we can't waste money on him. We might be able to save him if we took all of our money and sunk it into his race, but then we would lose these other races guaranteed. The rumor is, and this is nothing against Georgia or Republicans. It's nothing against Mike Collins. I don't even know Mike Collins. I think I've interviewed him one time. There's nothing against any of them. The inside thinking in the GOP is that Mike Collins is going to get stomped. John Ossoff, who I cannot stand, John Ossoff is a very, very effective politician. We have to acknowledge when our enemies are effective politicians. Yeah, he's a commie nut job, but he's also smart enough to know you have to be a little bit more subtle about that when you're running in a state like Georgia, and he is smart enough to know that. He also is a fundraising machine. He raises a ton of money. He's spending a ton of money in Georgia.
and they're looking at that race right now, and then they're looking at the state of play, what the poll numbers look like, and they're looking at other states, and they're saying to themselves, we might just have to leave Mike. I'm not trying to dishearten you if you're in Georgia. If you feel so inclined, go out and vote. I would encourage you to go out and vote, but it's your vote, it's your power. You do with it what you want. I'm not saying all hope is lost. The inside word right now is Mike's being left out. Some of that money, you asked about Ken Paxton in Texas, just a little state of the race here. Some of that money is starting to pour into the Texas race. The Texas race, because James Tallarico bottom, because he was the only one spending money for a while, the Texas race was thought to be lost. Oh my gosh, Ken Paxton's down in every poll. He's down 5, he's down 6. Oh my gosh, we're going to lose a Senate seat. But money has started to pour into Texas as money has been shifted around. Groups, different pots of money are starting to spend big money in Texas. And I'm telling you that as some guy who I already told you, I watch baseball. It's like the only thing I watch on TV. So I know what ads are being run. And I was the one complaining loudly that James Tallarico was the only one on my television set every commercial break talking about Pawpaw and Jesus and groceries, and Ken Paxton stuff was nowhere to be found. You can take it from me because I watch TV down here. I watch baseball down here. That has changed. You are now seeing Ken Paxton ads mixed in. I don't know as often as the Tallarico ads, but they are in there. And surprise, surprise, the race is beginning to tighten. These people who grade races, you know, lean R, lean Dem, heavy R, are now grading it. They used to think Tallarico was going to win. Now they're grading it a toss-up. That's a coin flip. Anything can happen. In an effort to keep that Senate seat, you are going to see money shifted now away as we close it on a month. They're going to look at races they don't think they can win, and they're going to take money from those races, and they're going to sink them into ones we're trying to keep or trying to achieve. That is the ugly reality of triage politics. If you are in Georgia, I am sorry. Now, speaking of politics, there's been some better messaging out there. I like it. We'll talk about that in a second. Hang on.

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5: Secretary of War Pete Hegseth is reportedly going to announce deep cuts to the military's top brass. Reports say Hegseth will call for a 20% reduction to the number of positions reserved for admirals and generals at the Pentagon during his State of the Force address from the Quantico, Virginia Marine Corps base Wednesday. Following a summit at the White House today on AI, President Trump said artificial intelligence is vital to American growth, but that it should not be called that, and henceforth he'll call it super intelligence.
6: Renaming artificial intelligence, because it's not artificial. We all agree on that.
5: Attending were the heads of Anthropic, NVIDIA. Elon Musk was there. Though a big player was not in attendance, OpenAI CEO Sam Altman was at his company's annual developer conference in San Francisco. Trump said the leaders agreed to police themselves, while Speaker of the House Mike Johnson pledged government oversight without overregulation. Democratic Congressman from California, Ro Khanna, is saying the government's files on the late convicted sex offender Jeffrey Epstein should be one of his party's highest priorities if they win the midterms.
7: California's Ro Khanna said if Democrats regain control of the House and Senate, they need to hyper-focus on releasing the Epstein files. Khanna told CNN that this isn't about politics, but rather about survivors who have been denied justice for decades. Khanna and Kentucky Republican Thomas Massey authored and led the passage of the Epstein Files Transparency Act last November and now have what Khanna called an Epstein 2.0 bill that they expect to pass. I'm Chris Caraggio.
5: A jury in Ohio has convicted a former American Idol contestant of murdering his wife.
8: Caleb C. Flynn, count 1, guilty of aggravated murder. Count 2, murder, guilty.
5: Caleb Flynn was found guilty of killing his wife Ashley in their Tip City home earlier this year. Flynn had said that an intruder was responsible. The prosecution argued Flynn killed his wife as she slept because he wanted to be with his mistress. I'm Scott Kong.
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10: September 1979. Virginia's top prison band, Edge of Daybreak, is about to attempt the impossible, recording their debut album Behind Bars in just 5 hours.
11: Okay, we're rolling. 1, 2, 3, 4.
10: There were black artists serving extremely long felony sentences. Each had grown up under segregation, only to get caught up in America's prison boom during their 20s. I'm Jamie Petras, music and culture writer. For the past 5 years, I've been talking to the band's three surviving members, Jamal Jahan Newby, Neil Cade, and Harry Cupcake Coleman.
11: Put it this way, we were the band of the state penal system. They would come in and